0: they said that they had sex with her, I guess.
1: He said he remembered seeing Jane Doe in bed, talking to people, but did not recall names.
2: New calls among Democrats for an investigation into Trump family businesses over concerns about potential conflicts of interest. The president announcing a $6.6 billion investment Tuesday with an AI defense company linked to his sons. ABC's Stephen Portnoy.
3: A spokesman for the brothers says Eric and Don Jr. are, quote, experienced business leaders who make investments based solely on their independent business judgment and personal convictions. The statement adds that they do not seek to influence, direct, or participate in any government decision. In other words, they're saying that the brothers are wise investors and that their investments have nothing to do with any contracting decisions that officials in their father's administration might make.
2: The American Ballet Theater is set to honor actress Cynthia Erivo this year for her remarkable contributions to the performing arts. The gala takes place later this month in New York City. 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
2: An appeals court in Arizona rules a judge handing down a murder sentence was influenced by artificial intelligence.
6: In the punishment phase of Gabriel Paul Horcasita's trial, the victim spoke to the court. Kind of.
7: I was able to be digitally regenerated to share with you today.
6: AI-generated Chris Pelkey forgave his killer, and Judge Todd Lang was moved.
8: I feel that that was genuine, obvious forgiveness of Mr. Horcasitas.
6: The appeals court says, too, moved. Gabriel Paul Horcasitas' conviction stands. His 10-and-a-half-year prison sentence has been overturned. Jim Ryan, ABC News.
2: Bedford, Pennsylvania, Fire Chief Gary Cooper says two people suffered injuries when a business jet crashed while taking off. A Milwaukee woman is facing charges after prosecutors say she faked her way into a classroom as a substitute teacher, making inappropriate comments to students.
9: The 23-year-old, who's a former student at the school, told police she was bored and hates kids and just wanted to mess around. Her lawyer blames her mental health issues.
10: Ms. Jones manages bipolar disorder and was experiencing an acute manic episode.
9: The principal says the staff did not follow protocol and the school is in the process of reviewing our safeguards.
2: That is ABC's Hannah Batah reporting. A 72-year-old hiker missing for days in a Northern California forest was found alive Sunday with significant injuries. Sheriff deputies say Mary Beth Granberry fell from a steep embankment and suffered from exposure. I'm Stephanie Officer, ABC News.
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2: This is the Markley, Van Camp, and Robbins show.
5: The Markley, Van Camp, and Robbins show. Jamie Markley, David Van Camp. Scott Robbins is here. If you're just joining the show.
6: Yes.
5: Robbins' microphone sort of blew up.
6: Yeah.
5: And so we're going to be doing a Steven Tyler Joe Perry rendition today. Sharing the same mic. Although not singing Sweet Emotion anytime soon.
6: Well, you know, it's a professional radio outfit for sure.
5: The other mics also got stolen out of this studio.
6: Well, what?
5: It happens.
6: Hey, you know? Not to look at the wrong side of the telescope here, but yes, that was also because you couldn't have three mics on in the studio at the same time.
5: That was part of it, yes.
6: Because they started skitzing out.
5: Anyway. You know what to all this I say?
6: What's that?
5: Good.
6: Good, yeah.
5: That brings a challenge that we haven't faced before, and we're going to overcome the challenge. I learned this from Jocko.
6: Yes, good.
5: Yeah. Chance for us to refine our skills and be closer as brothers, Scott.
7: Well, from Scotto, bad.
5: Okay, picking up on the big news of the day, it's October 7th. A lot of media either ignoring it or downplaying it significantly. Yeah. And David, you've got a bombshell out of Texas?
6: Well, it's allegedly a bombshell. Texas Attorney General and U.S. Senate nominee Ken Paxton has had some more leaked audio put out, and this is supposed to be some sort of bombshell, because in the audio, well, he's asked what the biggest drag on the campaign is, and if it's hard to hear, or, you know, our little cup and string thing starts going out, I'll translate for you.
5: Thank you. I appreciate that.
8: The war at the gas prices is diesel. It's over $6 a gallon for diesel. I mean, it's... But money, they have a lot of trucks here, so people are feeling that pinch. So I'd say that's probably the biggest problem, and that pushed out the food prices and everything else.
6: Yeah. So he's saying, yeah, the war in Iran and the effect on gas prices is a huge headwind. I think it is, for sure, and I don't know why that's supposed to be a bombshell, because he's just acknowledging what even Trump has acknowledged.
5: Well, I suppose what they're saying, the bombshell, is he's actually admitting it.
6: And
5: I also would say, Ken, this also has to do with your personal life, as far as your own challenges
6: go.
5: Oh,
6: yeah, I think that's more a bigger headwind for him. I think if you look at Republicans in general...
5: Correct.
6: Yes, that's a problem. The gas prices and all that, and diesel, and the trickle-down effect that has on food prices and overall energy prices. I mean, yeah, that's a real problem. Yeah, his personal life being a... kind of a mess is definitely a headwind for him personally, in addition to everything else. But, you know, the thing is, I get that people sort of forget history, and I'm not trying to downplay that the gas prices, even if they are going down a little bit now, have been a major issue for a whole lot of people. I'm not trying to downplay that. But at the same time, what happened under Biden was largely the result of policy choices that Democrats still embrace.
5: That's true.
6: Democrats still want to shut down refining. They want to shut down further oil exploration. They still want those things. So, you know, when Trump says, well, the gas prices are a little bit high, and I don't think his messaging has been perfect at all with all of this, but... The thing is, eventually, what's happening with Iran will end. And Trump has proven for the first term and then this term continuing on that he's all in on expanding our ability to get oil and refine oil. And with Venezuela opening up as well, that's a big issue. And so, to me, it's like, yeah, the gas prices kind of suck, and they have sucked for months.
5: Well, again... If you're only looking at that one issue,
6: Yeah.
5: I guess you'd say, well, I'm let down by the economy. Do you think it's going to get better the other way?
6: Right.
5: And again, you just get down to it to me. And I know it's, for some people, oversimplifying it. It's a vote for sanity over insanity. Because some things aren't going to change. A lot of these candidates, the Democratic candidates, even the people closest to them say, they got to say what they're saying right now to get elected. And then they're going to enact the real policies they want to enact.
3: He ran a campaign to beat me.
5: Oh, yeah, talking about Tallarico.
6: Tallarico, yeah.
5: Yes, yeah.
3: Tallarico.
5: Sorry, Tallarico.
6: Sure.
5: Yeah.
3: I don't know what the hell he meant by that.
6: That guy's been kind of underground for a week and a half now. They said he had the flu.
7: I read a piece today, too, saying he's like pulling a Biden.
6: And
7: not showing up, just going underground now. Now that we're getting closer to the election, just don't even pop your head out. No,
3: what the hell is he? Wants to beat me?
7: That's what he said.
6: Might have been doing a lot of that. I don't know. But, yeah, it could be a Biden thing, just sort of let whatever controversy of just sort of let it settle for a little while around Ken Paxton.
7: Yeah. Well, you figure there's no point in campaigning right now.
6: But I don't know, because he was supposed to speak to a Hispanic group down in the valley in South Texas, and then he sort of piped himself in remotely. And
7: entendre going
6: honestly
7: everywhere.
6: Did not mean to put that.
3: He called it beat me.
6: I
3: don't
6: honestly
3: know what
6: didn't
3: the hell
6: even
3: he meant
6: mean that,
3: that,
6: but that was a good one. But yeah, so he did it remotely, and he said, "Yeah, I had the flu," and he looked bad. So he may be a good actor, or he really does have the flu. I've just never known anybody to be down with the flu for like almost two full weeks, unable to do
7: a lot. His plastic was a little pasty, even.
6: Right.
5: Yeah. Well, Trump keeps saying he went to the barbecue and then he threw it all up. Yep. Maybe it made him sick. Now, was he actually vegan before?
6: Well, when he was running for his state elected office, he bragged about having a vegan campaign.
5: I thought that was the deal because they brought the clips out of it.
6: Yeah.
5: Like, and then he does, and then it shows him, and the whole campaign showing him with, you know, this big leg of meat.
6: Yeah.
3: He started eating meat.
6: It was, again, it's very unsettling how it appears that he's just trying to eat that entire thing in one bite.
5: Yeah.
6: Like, he didn't even chew, just swallowed.
3: And
6: like,
3: recently, it's getting worse. I'm getting myself in trouble.
5: Jeez.
3: Okay. Having a barbecue and eating a lot of meat.
5: Okay, we get it. That'll never not be funny to me. Okay.
7: Was he scheduled to do anything in the near future, like over the weekend or anything?
6: He's been just kind of AWOL, and there were some people down in the valley who were a little upset that he didn't show up.
5: I bet.
6: Because there are Hispanics who are, you know, it's going back and forth between Democrats and Republicans, and aren't really thrilled with everything that the Trump administration has done. A lot of people in South Texas love that you don't have the crisis anymore of thousands of people coming in every month, or tens of thousands of people coming in every month. But also, the tactics of ICE, or how they've been portrayed in the media, has not played well for Republicans in South Texas. So I think, you know.
5: You got that, affordability.
6: Yeah.
5: By the way, what is the story? Affordability? Abortion is an affordability issue?
6: Sometimes you see something or hear something so evil, it's almost like these people have to be undercover right-wing operatives, right? The left-wing outlet Vox has a hot new take about abortion and affordability. The host is Astrid Herndon, interviewing a woman named Jessica Valenti, who's a founder of a group called Abortion Every Day. Think about that. Oh, safe, legal, rare. Now, abortion every day.
5: Jeez. That is an evil man. Roll it.
4: In the affordability framework that they're kind of presenting, it does seem as if abortion is outside of that prism. Mm-hmm. Like, help me, tell me why that's wrong. Like, it would seem as if you're arguing this is a kitchen table issue. This is just as much of a tangible issue as others. Why is that?
9: I mean, it is an affordability issue, right? Like, you'd be hard-pressed to find something more important to your financial life than whether or not to have a child, whether or not that you're going to be forced into pregnancy, or not even just forced into pregnancy, but forced into massive medical debt.
6: Yes.
5: Forced into pregnancy.
6: I don't know, man. I love my two little affordability issues.
5: Jeez.
6: That's what I'm going to call them from now on.
5: That's so dark, man.
6: It really is.

0: and they would have you believe this all the time, that so many of these abortions are just women, they really want to have that child, but they just can't afford it.
1: Right.
0: That's a load.
1: Right. There's the percentage of women who go to get an abortion that have had multiple abortions is rather high.
0: Yes. And it's sick, but it's sort of their own birth control.
1: Yeah.
0: It's beyond, but then try to make that affordability. Okay. All right. Then there's France.
1: Yes.
0: What's going on in France is wild. This has been going on for a couple of weeks.
1: Yeah, it's riot season again in France, and this happens every so often where everybody comes out and they say it's a student protest. But it's like, there seem to be a lot of North Africans who are very passionate about, and Middle Easterners who are very passionate about education issues. Wink, wink, nod, nod.
0: Dude, did you play you? This is how ABC covered it today. All right, listen to this.
2: And we're going to go overseas now to the turmoil in France. Students joining parents and teachers. More than 250,000 people taking to the streets, demanding more resources for schools they say are underfunded. Hundreds of schools have been partially shut this week. Tom Sufi Burge is on the scene for us.
0: You're telling me all these riots are going on because the schools just aren't doing good enough?
1: No, what happens is left-wing anarchists wind up sort of using these protests. I actually experienced this firsthand in 2005. It was winter of 2005. We were in Paris because my brother was living in a different city tour, but we were in Paris for a few days, and there was a student protest going on. You know, they had all the schools boarded up and all the colleges boarded up because of some pension change that they were mad about. Where we were staying was in an apartment that was actually behind the police barricade because it was near a college. And we had to go past the riot police and show, like, here's our passport, here's our key to the apartment, we're not students, in order to get to where we were staying. And there was a couple of times I just wanted to go out and people watch. Now, I looked at the time a lot like some of these students. I had very long hair, had sort of mutton chops kind of going. And so the police, I would go down and I'd be smoking a cigarette, just sort of watching, but I'm behind the barricade, so the cops would always sort of give me a look. One of the guys actually wound up asking me for a smoke, so I gave it to him. And then a couple days later, I'm down there, and it's loud. They're banging drums, they're shouting, and it's tense. And another one of these riot cops sees me, comes up to me, and I couldn't hear him, but he says it in French. He's asking who I am and where I'm staying. But I couldn't hear him, so I just assumed he was asking me for a cigarette. So me, looking like one of these guys that they're about to put a baton to the back of the skull, I just was like, quoi? Cigarette. Just offered him a cigarette, and he just laughed. He's like, what? And then said, oh, no, I'm staying here. Don't arrest me, please.
0: Yeah, no kidding.
1: But yeah, well, but it was the same
0: thing. Like 700 cops have been hurt.
1: Yeah.
0: Like some severely.
1: Oh, yeah, and it's gotten significantly worse over the last 20 years, but what happened there was a whole lot of people from the Middle East and North Africa sort of came up from under the protest that was going on and then hijacked it and used it for their own, you know, flipping cars over and setting them on fire and things like that.
0: Yeah. So you got some people that are just upset because of the mass immigration.
1: Yeah.
0: And then other people using the protest, and then it's absolute insanity going on there. So you got that out there, too. By the way, I saw a thing today, too, about American dining customs that baffle foreigners. Don't know if you did any of these things when you were in France, but we'll have to hit that later. And the five stories we're watching today coming right up.

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8: 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You're right. 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

0: the five stories we're watching today.
1: One, two, three, four, five.
2: Number five, the Associated Press had a bombshell. The U.S. stock market hit an all-time high as expectations rose for companies to keep making more money. I love that headline. Thanks.
3: Great going, Don.
2: Yeah, thanks for that. Thanks for that in-depth analysis. It's dazzling coverage, AP. Yeah. Number four, Gregory Smalls Jones was a convicted cocaine trafficker. His sentence was commuted by former President Joe Biden. He's now accused of returning to drug trafficking. He was caught with about $4.5 million worth of cocaine.
0: Wow.
2: Number three, New York Mayor Zohran Mamdani acknowledged the three-year anniversary of the October 7th terror attacks on Israel, but spent most of his statement mourning the Israeli government's devastating ongoing, quote, genocide in Gaza. Mm-hmm. Number two, Care 11, that's the NBC Minneapolis affiliate, ran a segment about recent Somali gang violence. The main worry in the piece is stereotyping. Gang violence is gang violence. We can drop the Somali part.
4: Well, not according to the locals that say it's different.
2: Right.
4: Because they're coming from two-parent households, and they got a bunch of money.
2: They got money, yeah, to fund their violence. And then number one, wouldn't want to stereotype here, but a Minnesota ISIS sympathizer arrested for plotting a mass casualty attack at the Mall of America. Sheikhdoun Abdullahi Mohammed.
4: No way.
2: Yeah, now facing federal charges for getting a firearm and ammo to commit a crime of terrorism. And those are the top five stories of the day. 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
4: I know some names are stereotypical.
2: Mm-hmm.
4: Can you repeat that name again?
2: That was Sheikhdoun Abdullahi. Wait, Abdullahi. Yes, there you go. Sheikhdoun Abdullahi Mohammed. Yes.
3: Oh, wasn't he the pitcher on your slow pitch team? What are you saying?
4: Not that I remember.
3: Okay.
4: Okay. I did see this. Scott, you're a collector.
3: I am.
4: Apparently so is Pee Wee Herman.
3: Or was.
4: He was, yes. More than 400 items from his private collection are up for auction.
3: Do I want to know what those are?
4: Stuff like Elvis lamps, novelty ashtrays, a massive collection of vintage toys, stuff like that. Some autographed items. Like other celebrities would autograph things to him. They had that. The online auction happening now at juliansauctions.com.
3: I bet there's some interesting stuff in there.
4: Well, that's where Rick Nielsen from Cheap Trick was selling a bunch of guitars, too.
2: Oh, yeah. Because his wife told him to, right? But that's what he
4: maybe,
2: said.
4: Maybe you want to start getting rid of some of this stuff.
3: I don't know anybody who collects ashtrays. That's an unusual one, Pee-wee.
4: I know people that collect matchbooks.
3: Yeah, me too. Thimbles.
4: Yeah. Did you ever collect the matchbooks?
3: No.
4: Like from different places?
3: No.
4: Okay. I haven't heard of thimbles.
3: My grandmother collected thimbles.
2: Mm-hmm.
4: I won't say another word. I'm not going to disrespect Grandma.
3: You don't need to. It was a heck of a collection, though. See, you're never at a loss. See, when you're on vacation, you just had to find a thimble for Grandma to bring back.
4: Okay.
3: Yeah.
4: Is there someone paying top dollar for that stuff?
3: I don't know. She's gone. I don't know where all the thimbles went.
4: Okay.
3: Somebody hoarded the thimble. Somebody came in and took them.
2: Two things are happening to me right now. Is one, it's very funny because y'all have to share a mic right now.
4: Yes.
3: No, it is.
2: It's like you just keep looking at each other from like 6 inches away. And yes. The other thing is, I picture you're mocking Michael Strahan as he's trying to talk about a collection of symbols.
3: Well, you know.
4: College faculty member arrested. Next.

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0: The Markley, Van Camp, and Robbins Show. 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
1: Yep.
0: Okay, so a college faculty member was arrested for what?
2: Well, harassing Jews online. Haverford College professor has, this is in Pennsylvania, has been arrested and charged with online harassment and intimidation, also cyber stalking. The professor, Guangtian Ha, is a member of a group called Faculty for Justice in Palestine. And he wrote things to colleagues and students like, Jew, get the bleep out of my country. If Jews are so special, then they should also be placed in special camps and receive treatments. And he called Jews blood-guzzling demons. He also posted the address of at least one victim and then said something to the effect of, hey, you can put, I'm not going to stop, you can put all the cameras up you want, after the guy put surveillance cameras on the property. So, stalking a guy. He also used like a bunch of different fake X accounts or social media accounts claiming to be America First MAGA.
0: Okay.
2: So, I don't know how much of this is really... He just hates the Jews, which, I mean, if he's with Faculty for Justice in Palestine, he probably isn't a big fan of the Jews. And how much of this was also just trying to frame MAGA?
0: That's what it sounds like. I mean, I suppose you could say there are some MAGA people that are completely anti-Jew, but not that many that haven't completely separated themselves from MAGA.
2: Yeah.
0: But no, that sounds like a load. But again, man... These are the people teaching students.
2: Yes.
0: It's unhinged.
2: It is completely unhinged, yes.
0: And not just in colleges, all the way in high schools and middle schools. Mm-hmm. And that's what we were talking about earlier in the week. One thing the parents have learned over the last 10 years, you got to really be careful to know who is teaching your kids.
2: Yeah.
0: Because some of these people might be, well, they're kind of freaky on the weekend. No, these people are like activists all week long.
2: Yes.
0: And want to incorporate your kids. Why are you laughing?
1: No, I like the phrase freaky on the weekend. I like that.
0: Well, everybody knew teachers that were a little freaky on the weekend. Like, well, whether wild partying or whatever it might be.
1: Yeah.
0: No, don't. You have someone in mind, don't you? You just don't want to say.
1: I kind of do, but I can't... Absolutely be sure, but I'm kind of sure.
0: What does that mean?
1: I mean, I'm pretty sure.
0: Her or him?
1: Her.
0: Okay. I mean, she partied a lot.
1: Yeah.
0: Okay. I guess we'll just leave it at that.
1: Mm-hmm.
0: Although everybody wants to know more, but I guess you can't say.
1: Well, remember how shocking it was to see one of your teachers out with like a beer or something?
0: Yeah.
1: It was like, oh my God.
0: Yeah.
1: Like they're normal people. They're human.
0: Well, now in... You got kids seeing, oh, there's another teacher at the big rally, the big anti-Jew rally.
2: Right, or mocking the assassination of Charlie Kirk.
1: Yes.
0: Yes.
2: Huh. Okay.
1: Got the big Palestinian flag flying in the front yard of the house, yeah.
0: Yeah, and you know, the whole thing, and we were talking about this earlier, with the coverage of October 7th. And there are a million different angles I'm sure you could think of from a news background, David. How to cover this, how it's affected Americans, Jewish Americans, a number of different things. Well, a lot of media, they downplayed it. And Scott, you didn't even see anything from NBC in the first hour?
1: No.
0: Okay. And we were talking about ABC. They did the story on, of course, Cornell, Dolly's estate. There was France. There was Starbucks with too much sugar when they say it's no sugar. There was a pumpkin farm.
2: Well, you got to get the pumpkin farm coverage in there.
0: Of course. Oh, they were on the measles again? All this before October 7th. That didn't hit until the second hour.
3: Yeah, the news on measles is not good news. According to the CDC, the measles was eliminated in the United States in 2000.
0: RFK Jr.
2: Right.
0: So that just goes on and on. By the way, in the Cornell story, it's like there's got to be a fresh angle every day.
2: Oh, yeah.
0: And it seems like there's not a whole lot of new, but this part was new as they wrapped up that report today.
4: Months later, Jane Doe testified before a Cornell panel. According to a transcript of that testimony obtained by ABC News, Jane Doe was unequivocal. I was prostituted and I was held up like bait for a gaggle of men. She said, I remember a dark room with shadows of men in and out constantly, and I remember feeling like there was a joke and I was not in on it. She ended her testimony with a plea to her school. Please make it safer for those I love and the community at large. Remove those boys from campus.
0: Well, that's really weird after the text messages that she sent to some of these guys.
2: Yeah.
0: Saying, I enjoyed my time with you and the other guy.
2: Yeah.
0: And then said nothing illegal happened.
2: Right. And then very, very excited to go to the Halloween party a couple weeks later.
0: Yes. Until she was disinvited.
2: Yeah.
0: And that's when she changed her story.
1: Yeah. And that's really what this comes down to is, was it legal or not legal?
2: Right.
1: I mean, morality aside, morality is just awful.
0: Well, oh, yeah.

0: There was an angle that I thought was interesting, is that in Cornell's own like health guidance that they give out to students, or they make available to students,
1: yeah,
0: they do actually talk about polyamory and group sex and how that can be a healthy way to express your feelings.
1: Just awful.
2: Well, oh, yeah.
0: There was an angle that I thought was interesting, is that in Cornell's own like health guidance

0: and suspend two others. This morning, Sally Yates, a former United States Attorney General in the Obama administration, is leading the review of how Cornell handled Jane Doe's allegations.
1: Yeah, more steps to go here. Wow. Okay, Aaron, thanks very much.
2: Yes, more steps.
3: Boy, Sally Yates. Now, that's a name I have not thought about in quite some time. She was the lady that sent General Flynn up the river.
2: Yeah.
3: And Trump won.
2: Yes.
4: I mean, I'm thinking, and how much is she getting paid for this?
3: Right.
4: I'm sure it's not cheap. Anyway, all right, it's that time. We do it a couple of times a day. Go around the table. It may not be the biggest story out there, but it caught your attention. You want to bring it in. David, what's your story here?
3: I mentioned this in passing, but I want to play it for you now. Western Lensman posted this report from Care 11 in Minneapolis. You know, Somali gangs has been a big topic of conversation in the Twin Cities.
2: Yes.
3: Because of, well, shootouts, including shooting at a homecoming game.
4: Gangs are gangs, David. It doesn't have to be Somalis or blacks. It could be whites. It could be Mormons. It could be anybody. Well, why point it out?
3: Right, exactly. Well, that's what this story is all about. It's about, hey, we don't need to stereotype, okay?
5: So we have spent a lot of time lately talking about gun violence across the Twin Cities, and police are now saying the handful that have happened in the West Metro have some connections. I'm talking about the shooting on the basketball courts at Our Lady of Grace in Edina, and the shooting at the Eden Prairie football game, and a couple more shootings at Eden Prairie and Bloomington. Some of these, police say, are the work of gangs, and the members of those gangs, they say, are Somali American teens and young adults. But when some people just say Somali gangs, that leaves a mark on hundreds of thousands of Somali people who have nothing to do with gangs or these shootings. And we have to talk about that. So Heidi has been looking at where those lines are starting to get blurred and the issues it's causing.
6: Monday night, people packed Edina City Hall for a conversation on gun violence.
7: As a community, we don't condone violence. But every time we hear that Somali gangs are gangs. So please, let's not mention the Somali name every time something happens.
8: Well, then stop forming gangs and breaking the law.
3: Right. Well, it's also like trying to differentiate, because that's what law enforcement is saying. Hey, this is a different thing, because you've got kids who are from two-parent households who have access to money. And so it's a totally different issue that we need to tackle. I mean, are you telling me these are the same people who are like, white supremacy is the gravest threat to America?
4: Right.
3: Why do you just say white supremacy?
4: There's a little including bit more, all white people.
3: A little bit more to this report.
7: Violence is not unique, and every day we don't hear the ethnicities of other communities.
9: Just being honest doesn't mean we're targeting or stereotyping a community, right? We need this to stop.
6: But that hasn't stopped some from stereotyping.
10: It's 2026. We should not be painting groups of people with the actions of some folk.
4: Got it.
3: Okay.
4: Okay.
3: I always like it when
4: they diversify. They also rip off the government.
3: Right. I really do. I like that whenever somebody is making some ridiculous statement, they say it's 2026, okay? We don't need to be talking about this very 2026 issue.
4: Actually, we do, you see. And no, I know it's not every Somali and it's not every Muslim, but you can't let the Quran take over the United States. Look at Europe. Good luck with that, France. Put that genie back in the bottle.
3: Yeah.
4: But you can't say it. Why point it out? To make people aware of what's going on. I mean, if you're doing it from a news background, you're supposed to tell the whole story, aren't you?
3: Yeah.
4: That's part of the story.
3: Well, heck yeah, it is.
4: Because if you do just hear gang, you have a certain idea in mind. Mm-hmm. And it's like, man, it's too bad because these kids probably grew up with the local gangbanger being their hero, and that's where they took inspiration from, and then they got into the life, and you're just trying to kill that cycle. This is a different beast altogether.
3: Well, yeah. And then you have to ask the question, how are their parents getting the money that they apparently have?
4: Right.
3: Because, yes, Somali fraud is a real thing.
4: 100%. All right. Scotty, what's your story for
11: My story is happy birthday to Fox News. They turned 30. Can you believe that? Seems like they've been around longer than that, but 30 years old. And they're celebrating, I guess, the entire month or the entire year. And Brett

0: Bear was the first one to come on with a story on Fox News. I don't know if you knew that or not.
1: I did not know that.
0: He's been around a long time, old Brett Bear. So, yeah, he looks very young in the picture, doesn't he?
1: Yes, he does.
0: Yeah, very young-looking Brett Bear. But they said, you know, here's the deal. When they started this thing, it was like there was a lot of stories that the major news networks just weren't going to cover, ever, because they were protecting people in politics. And most of those people were liberals or Democrats. We decided, hey, if we're going to get a foothold at all, let's be different. Let's tell these stories. And, of course, America responded, and they're still by far and away the number one news organization on the planet. So happy birthday, Fox.
1: Very good. For my story, it's overcoming adversity. Say a microphone gets blown up in the middle of a show.
0: Yeah, what are you going to do?
1: And it might force two guys, good friends for a long time.
0: Yeah, to get really close.
1: But,
0: yeah.
1: Yes.
2: You're standing shoulder to shoulder right now.
0: Yeah, that's it.
1: Have you noticed, David, when I'm talking into the microphone, I'm trying to go at it at the side to share as much as possible. When Scott talks, he basically shoulders me out of the way. He does this.
2: It's a hip check, yeah.
0: Well, I usually work the mic straight on.
1: I know. That's why we said, you see, if you go at the side, it gets the same effect.
0: I understand that. But I certainly don't want this to be a permanent thing that I have to learn.
1: That's why you just take it over.
0: Jeez.
1: So if you want to go Robinson Van Camp here on, I'm good with that. I'm just saying that I don't mind sharing, but it's really tight.
0: Sharing is caring.
1: Got that right. Okay. What is the story about driving a couch down a busy road? We got Nimrod to the news in just a few at a news update next.

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10: Sounds kind of pushy to me.
9: Nah.
7: Don't wait. Don't.
9: Well, I don't want you to wait. I'm okay, just going to sleep on it.
10: David, news update.
8: News update. Well, you're currently operating in the best studio that Schlitz can buy. So
10: I say good.
8: Good.
10: Why would you want it? Any hack can go into a great studio and do a show. Who can do a reputable, decent show right in a studio like this? I need a broken guitar. Why get something all tuned up and nice?
8: Why bother with that? Anyway, that same guy, by the way, worked in that Russian lab where the plague escaped, apparently.
10: He did?
8: They're asking him. And he said, can't be fixed. Trump was asked about the plague, by the way, today in the Oval Office, and whether or not it's a bioweapon.
11: Is the plague in Russia a bioweapon?
12: Well, we don't think so. We're going to find out soon enough, but we don't think so. And if you listen to them, it's under control. But, you know, people have said that before about other things. So we hope it is. They're very sophisticated, very smart, and they're saying It's very much under control.
13: We've heard this before, a couple years ago during your first term. Well, are you getting the same
12: many
13: vibe?
12: Many times before and many different things.
13: Are you getting the same vibe right now from Russia that you got from China at the start of COVID?
12: Well, China didn't say much, and Russia's not saying much either, but they do say they have it very much under control.
10: Yeah, we'll see.
9: What does that mean?
10: Yeah, we got to get the Nimrods. Here we go.
14: When the going gets tough.
15: Damn it, this is too hard.
14: The dumb get dumber.
16: All right, Dean.
14: It's Nimrods in the News on the Markley, Van Camp, and Robbins Show.
15: I love the poorly educated.
10: All right. Nimrods in the News. We go to Charlotte, North Carolina. Cops pulled over, a couch that was driving down the road.
9: Oh, God.
10: There were reports of that. It's actually two electric Lime scooters with a small couch straddling the scooters. And the cops actually said that they appreciate the creativity, but ask yourself, should this be on the road with actual cars? Will the sheer shock of seeing this on the road cause other drivers to lose focus and drive unsafely?
9: Yeah.
10: So, yeah, they should have rethought that, and they got pulled over. They said no alcohol involved, amazingly. And that's Nimrods in the News.
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23: from ABC News, I'm Stephanie Officer. Storm preps on the Gulf Coast as Isaias is expected to become the first Atlantic hurricane of the season. ABC News senior meteorologist Lee Goldberg.
24: On the latest track, it's going to intensify to a Cat 2 by Friday. Potential landfall near Pensacola, but all the way from the Mississippi coast to the Florida Panhandle definitely in play. Hurricane watches their effect for Biloxi to Pensacola to Panama City, and conditions deteriorate on Friday with hurricane-force wind gusts. The big impacts, that's on Friday night. That nears the coast of Mississippi, Alabama, and western Florida. We're looking at damaging winds, flash flooding, and even several tornadoes, especially across the Florida Panhandle.
23: Still, no confirmation from the Russian government on what killed a lab worker in Siberia. It's suspected she died from bubonic plague, while hundreds of others in the area are quarantined. The World Health Organization says they cannot make any assessments without more information. WHO Director General Dr. Tedros Adhanom Ghebreyesus.
25: Recognize if
26: WHO has requested further information on the lab tests conducted on the individual who died and the contacts. More detail on what prompted the public health measures and details about the health status of the contacts.
23: How do you care for yourself while you're caring for a loved one? That is what Dr. Tamir Aldad examines in his new book, Too Close for Comfort, Coping with a Dependent Loved One. Dr. Aldad, a board-certified clinical psychiatrist and CEO of Mindful Care, says he's often seen people being cared for because

0: becoming so reliant on a parent, partner, or loved one that the caretaker can become emotionally overwhelmed. Dr. Al-Dodd says it's important to recognize the signs of emotional dependence and set boundaries.
1: Recognize if this is something that's happening to you, and then start building those boundaries so you have a fortress around you to protect you so you can regain your agency.
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0: Two scientists share the Nobel Prize in Chemistry. Nobel Chemistry Chair Heiner Linke says Henry Kagan and Kenzo Soai were recognized for their discoveries on mirrored molecules, which led to developing medicines.
4: The prize today is really foundational to chemistry. It's about the fundamental discovery how chemistry can choose which of two molecules to produce. And the key here thing is that many molecules in nature consist in two versions that are one another mirror images, like my hand. But for example, biology only uses one of them.
0: Tomorrow, the Nobel Prize in Literature will be announced. The FAA expects tomorrow to be the busiest day for air travel for the Columbus Day weekend. A legal battle is brewing over Dolly Parton's estate.
5: Parton's nephew, Brian Seaver, who previously served as her head of security, is now accused of barricading his home to avoid being served with a lawsuit from Parton's estate. Seaver was the family member who officially announced Parton's death in August. Parton's estate is suing him, accusing him of threatening lawyers, business partners, and employees. At one point, warning he could destroy the entire brand unless he was paid.
0: ABC's Sophie Flay. R&B singer Freddie Jackson has died. The Grammy nominee was well known for his 80s hits like Rock Me Tonight and You Are My Lady. Freddie Jackson was 70. I'm Stephanie Officer, ABC News.
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14: 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Jamie Markley, David Van Camp, Scott Robbins. Well, we hadn't had a chance to get to this story yet. a former senior CIA official.

0: official, pled guilty yesterday to defrauding the federal government of nearly $194 million.
1: Dang.
0: Admitting that he invented government authorities and classified programs to fund, we're talking purchases of luxury properties, gold bars, watches, vehicles. It's kind of unreal. And as we've said so many times, especially with everything that's been discovered in the last year and a half, is it that easy to just fraud the federal government?
2: Well, for a little while, apparently.
0: Because this guy did it. David Rush, he's 49, Virginia. One count of wire fraud, pled guilty. Fraudulently obtained approximately $194 million while serving a senior executive level federal position and holding a top secret sensitive information security clearance.
2: Mm-hmm.
0: And this guy BS'd his way all the way through it.
2: Oh, yeah.
0: Created fictitious government authorities, including,
2: what?
0: Yes, including a fabricated special access program to disguise expenditures as classified government activities. I mean, the Somalis in Minnesota are going to look at this and go, man, that's pretty good.
3: That's what I should have told the IRS when they were coming after me.
2: Oh, this guy.
3: It's a government program I was funding.
2: This guy probably watched all the Somali fraud in Minnesota go down and go, man, I worked too hard at this.
0: No kidding.
2: I put in too much effort.
0: He directed approximately $145 million in wire transfers that he ultimately used to buy this real estate, including four homes in Florida. I mean, talking luxury homes.
3: Golly.
0: Watches, at least one car. He invented a government activity that supposedly required purchasing gold. So during a search of his residence, the FBI seized 298 gold bars.
2: Oh, the fun detail about the gold bars,
0: yeah,
2: is that the original count was 303. But in court this week, prosecutors said the correct number was 298 gold bars. So
0: who took five?
2: Right. It's like, well, 298, huh? Suddenly, well, that's terrible. You know that he had 293 gold
0: right.
2: bars.
0: Right.
3: Didn't a coworker ever go, "How's he doing this with three houses in Florida and all, what's going on here on his salary? I know what he makes. I make the same amount of money as he does. What's that?"
0: He probably just said the relative, you know, passed and left me a pile of dough.
2: See, that's the thing, though. You can't show off the pilfered wealth like that.
3: Ever.
2: By the way, prosecutors say, actually, now we owe him two gold bars.
0: Not too much. I like this. Under the plea agreement, he agreed to forfeit the golden currency. Well, yeah! The fraudulently obtained properties, 30 watches, many of them Rolexes, and two BMWs, one of them valued at approximately 172 grand. Dude also admitted lying about his education and military background as he advanced through the federal government. He falsely claimed degrees from Clemson University, some other institute, neither of which he attended. And also misrepresented his military experience, claiming to have been a pilot. I thought the CIA would figure this out.
2: I know. Well, they did eventually, I guess.
0: Eventually. But what a heck of a ride a guy had for quite a while.
2: Yeah, him and those 50 gold bars.
3: They would have caught him earlier if he would have mistreated a dog or something. They'd have had him locked up.
0: Man, oh, man. Speaking of dudes that blow a lot of money... You see, Terrell Owens is getting sued.
3: Really?
0: By the three friends of Nolan Wells. The black student that went missing.
2: Yeah.
0: Drowned. And then you had, you know, well, it was a media coordinated event where they were trying to make it out to be these three white kids somehow schemed to kill their black friend.
2: Right.
0: With no evidence of it.
2: No evidence of that. And apparently in full view of a lot of kids who are on this island over the 4th of July weekend.
0: Yes.
2: It was the perfect crime until Ben Crump got a hold of it.
0: You know, and I'm looking at a picture of these guys that day. They've been buddies for a long time.
2: Mm-hmm.
0: But the lawsuit alleges that Terrell Owens defamed the three friends after posting on X, all caps, "Arrest them immediately." This post also linked to an Instagram video which theorized the three friends killed Wells and tampered with his phone. Post was made days after a Mississippi grand jury declined to recommend charges in Wells' death. And T.O.'s got, like, 1.2 million followers on X, and had pledged $25,000 to a reward fund for information leading to an arrest and conviction in Wells' death. So their lawyer said not only is he defaming them, he's basically saying to the mob, get your pitchforks, get your torches. And so it's on.
2: Well, it's putting a target on those guys' backs.
0: Yeah, and there was an interview with these three friends talking about the threats that they've gotten.
1: Thousands. And not, I mean, not just me, but my stepmom's a chancery court judge, and she goes to her office every day, and there's voicemails, hundreds, thousands. My, not just my stepmom, but my mom, my dad, my stepdad, my entire family. And, you know, like I said, it's okay to talk about me, but they've dragged my family into this. They've dragged my closest friends into this, and they've dragged amazing people all across the board into this that do not deserve this at all.
4: Wow. Jax, have you received threats?
5: Yes, ma'am. I received plenty of death threats, like bomb threats in the mail. Like you said, every day we're getting death threats.
4: Morgan?
6: Same thing.
4: All three
6: threats, death threats.
0: This is terrible, man.
2: It is. And I think about, you know, with these guys, what they've been accused of in public and what a lot of media, if they're not outright accusing them, have heavily suggested that they murdered this guy. It's already a tragedy that this young man lost his life. And for those guys, too, because they've lost
0: a friend.
2: Yeah, they lost their friend in a tragedy. And now, on top of all of that, it's got to be hard to not have some resentment towards the dead friend, as sick as that may sound. But it's sort of like, I'm just saying, like, well, he, you know, something happened, and now all of a sudden we're getting a target on our backs for this. I can't imagine what's going on in those guys' minds.
0: It'd be really tough, man. So I'm thinking, okay, thinking a couple of buddies of mine from high school that we all played baseball together. And if that would have happened to one of them, I can't imagine having ill will toward them because you were getting blamed for something.
2: Yeah.
0: You'd be more ticked off at the people doing it.
2: Yeah.
0: And I think it's good that they're suing somebody like T.O.
2: Absolutely.
0: Anybody that's gone after him like that.
3: How about Ben Crump?
0: Well, and didn't... Wasn't there a threat with Sonny Hostin on that, too?
2: Yeah, they're going to be pursuing a lawsuit. I think they sent her a notice that, hey, by the way, don't delete any communications, that kind of stuff.
0: Okay. Other news out there. I didn't even realize this happened. I happened to see this story at Daily Wire. David, you're a hockey fan.
2: Mm-hmm.
0: Were you familiar with this Hot for Hockey campaign going into the NHL season?
2: No.
0: Okay, you know... This show that was on, it was about the two hockey players that were gay for one another?
2: Yeah, the gay hockey player story.
0: Yes.
2: Yeah.
0: And apparently that brought in some female viewers to the NHL.
2: What?
0: Which is a head-scratcher.
2: Okay. You know they don't make out on the ice, right?
0: Well, yes, I think you would know that. But the NHL's chief marketing officer... had said the popularity of hockey romance is not only this country, but North America at large. Even parts of Europe, it's unmistakable.
2: Well, I understand Canada and Europe. I mean, that's just that's like where gayness was born.
0: Well, I think there, it's this confused sort of campaign they were doing called Hot for Hockey. It was on Spotify, and it was like they had all these different episodes. And it was sort of like these women that find these guys attractive, like maybe they have a shot with them.
2: Huh.
0: Here, I'll give you an example of one of the ads that they were running.
7: Chasing Connor, featuring Connor McDavid. It was supposed to be a one-night thing, but when Connor McDavid comes to town, things have a way of moving quickly. He's fast, he's electric, and just when you think you've got him... he's already gone. Tune in to the NHL all season long for more hockey love.
0: The NHL signed off on this.
2: What?
0: Yeah.
2: In the name of...
0: Yeah, they were trying...
3: Is that a real player they were talking about?
0: Oh, yeah, he's one of the best in the world.
3: I don't know anything about hockey, okay.
0: But... they said this whole Hot for Hockey campaign had its roots in the wild success of the TV show Heated Rivalry and Off Campus.
3: But those were gay guys.
0: Yes.
3: These are not.
0: But they're like, well, they're going to have these episodes, too, for the hetero chicks that find these guys attractive.
2: They're doing like romance novels.
3: Oh, God.
0: Exactly.
2: With hockey guys.
0: And because of the backlash, they've already pulled the entire thing.
2: Yeah, it's that's for the best.
3: Got it bad, got it bad, got it bad. I'm hot for hockey.
0: Oh, boy.
2: Oh, my gosh. What?
0: You know, in this piece I'm reading, it's like, well, it is insulting to the players. It's also insulting to their wives and girlfriends.
3: I was just going
0: to
3: say that.
0: Yeah. And the women that actually enjoy the sport.
2: Right.
0: It's like, what are you doing? Who is this for?
2: Well, it's somebody trying to pay off their student loan debt from Vanderbilt or something. You know, 20-something-year-old.
3: Marketing for Nike, they went there.
0: I know. It's like these people, yeah. These entities that hire these people out of college into the marketing department, here's an idea.
3: Right.
0: You need to be cutting edge.
3: Oh, boy.
0: It's like... That is one of the dumbest things I've ever heard.
2: Yeah, the person who came up with the phrase, no bad ideas, even is like, okay, that was a bad idea.
3: And then he dropped his gloves.
0: Oh, yeah.
8: Every night she asked me about Augie.
0: Oh, God.
3: That's our buddy.
0: There we go, from Buffalo.
3: Yeah.
0: Oh, no.
3: It's our man.
0: That's not part of this.
2: Okay. That guy's now weeping because his wife is hot for hockey.
0: He's no kidding.
2: Fantasizing about Connor McDavid.
8: In Buffalo.
0: What's his? Filipowski, that's his name.
2: Nick Filipowski, yeah.
0: Yeah, that. If you don't know that reference, that was the sportscaster that was leaving one TV news network there. Was it to take another job, or he couldn't come to a contract agreement?
2: Right, and so
0: and he broke down in his farewell sportscast.
2: He'd been reading the sports scores for a couple of years, and it meant a lot to him.
0: Yes.
8: And I chased my dream, and I ended up here.
0: Right.
3: Chased his dream.
0: Yes.
8: If I cry, it's because I inherited that from my mom.
0: And they tried to scrub this from the internet, right?
2: They did, yeah.
0: I don't know how we found it, but we have it forever now.
2: Well, it didn't work because it's up there. It's still up there.
0: Okay.
2: You can still find it. One of the videos that is still up there of this said, Van Camp brought me here.
0: Oh, that's great. Well, he had some great advice, right?
8: If you have a dream, go chase it.
0: Right.
8: Nobody's going to believe in your dream like you believe in it, but it doesn't mean... It's not worth pursuing.
0: Okay. That's right. Even if it's hot for hockey.
2: Dude, it's one of those things, again, if he had an illustrious career in the market, had been there for 40 years, and he was retiring, then it's like, okay, you can put up with it. But he was there for like 2 years.
0: But that meant that much to him. The city, the sport.
8: Hockey.
0: Exactly. Yes. All right. The five stories we're watching today. Much more straight ahead.

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5: A better life with Dr. Sanjay Gupta.
6: As a physician who's worked directly with patients for more than 3 decades now, I realize that it can be really hard to follow medical instructions. New study out of Northwestern University found that nearly 1 in 3 middle-aged Americans struggle with everyday health tasks, like remembering what their doctor said or dosing their medications correctly. This is not about you being smart enough. It's that the instructions themselves can be confusing and inconsistent. So here's what helps. 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The researchers suggest a good one for both your doctors and your pharmacists is, what do I need to know about this medication? Do not be embarrassed to ask questions like this and any other questions, and then to write down the answers. It can make a huge difference. I'm Dr. Sanjay Gupta, helping you live a better life.
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0: The Markley Van Camp and Robbins Show. 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
11: Number five per NBC. This will be shocking news to you. An Army study found that those shot gloves that were purchased by ICE, you know what they do?
0: What?
11: It's an Army study. They cause pain, compliance, and fear.
0: Good.
11: The shock gloves, yeah. I think that's why ICE bought them.
0: And NBC is saying this is a bad thing.
11: Apparently so. Number four, New York Mayor Zoran Mamdani acknowledged the 3-year anniversary of the October 7th terror attacks on Israel, but spent most of his post today mourning the Israeli government's devastating ongoing, quote, genocide in Gaza.

0: Genocide is the biggest lie going right now.
1: It really is. Right there up with Trump wants to nuke L.A.
0: Yes.
1: At least that one you can kind of have some fun with. Right. Number three, a Minnesota ISIS sympathizer has been arrested for plotting a mass casualty attack at the Mall of America. Sheikhdoon Abdullahi Mohammed is now facing federal charges for, well, receiving a firearm and ammo to commit terrorism.
0: What's that first name again? I'd never heard it before.
1: Sheikhdoon.
0: Sheikhdoon.
1: Yes.
0: Okay.
2: And the last name is what again? Make sure I spell it right on the jersey I'm ordering.
1: Abdullahi Mohammed.
2: Okay. Thank you.
1: Sheikhdoon sounds like, I don't know, like an obscure Dire Straits song, doesn't it? I don't know.
0: Man, I'm not putting Dire Straits with that one.
2: Sheikhdoon?
1: Yeah.
0: Sheikhdoon.
2: Like a Frank Zappa album.
0: More like The Clash, it sounds like.
1: Clash. Rock the Sheikhdoon.
2: I don't like it.
1: Number two, the World Health Organization says they do not have access or the full picture of the plague situation in Russia. Here we freaking go again. And then number one, a gold statue of President Donald Trump fully naked can now be seen in the European Parliament building in Strasbourg, France. The sculpture is a satirical outcry against Trump and the U.S. assault on the green transition, according to the sculptor. Wow. You got him. Yeah, totally got him.
2: You got a few couple of other things you had to be worrying about.
1: Yeah. Yeah, that's about as useful as a certain radio manager who outsourced building Jamie and Scott's studio to a firm in Mogadishu. Missed it. They're sharing a microphone today because nothing but the best for our boys.
0: Never felt more like Tyler and Perry from Aerosmith on that mic.
2: Yeah. The only thing is they didn't have to share it the whole show.
0: That is true.
2: Yeah.
1: It's true.
0: Only for the chorus.
2: That's it.
1: Don't suffer in silence. There we go. Those are the top five stories that we're watching today. Scott?
2: Oh, I got my thing here, don't I? Is this it? Okay. I didn't know where it was. Thank you. I didn't see it. It's all discombobulated today, I'll tell you. 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
0: Okay.
2: God, I'm trying.
0: You know,
2: I'm really trying.
1: Can I just tell you something also? Because it's been well documented, some technical stuff, and we try to have fun with it.
0: Sure.
1: My last day working in that building was, what, 7 years ago?
0: Yeah.
1: A little more than 7 years ago.
0: I have it on video.
1: My last day, I'm walking out of the studio, and no joke, a ceiling tile falls down and the door breaks.
0: The door breaking was an all-timer.
1: That was on my way out. The door broke in my hand.
0: Okay.
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0: All right, we got to get to the news update and the Scott Robbins trifecta. Fun.

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15: 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The Markley, Van Camp, and Robbins Show. Jamie Markley, David Van Camp, Scott Robbins. Got the Robbins Trifecta coming up in just a few. News update, David Van Camp.
16: Well, President Trump asked about the some of the new revelations about how far Jack Smith and the Biden Justice Department was going to surveil him, his son Barron, his wife Melania, also looking into his now chief of staff, Susie Wiles. And President Trump was saying, hey, you know, I could have done bad things to Biden and Obama, you know.
17: So that's as far as he had. With that being said, I could have done very bad things to Hillary Clinton. I could have done very, very bad things to Joe Biden. I could have done very bad things to Barack Hussein Obama. I thought it was inappropriate to do so because you have to treat the office of the presidency with respect. Then I found out that they impeached me twice. And I certainly, even to this moment, I can do whatever I want if I want. They've done some very bad things.
16: I just think he should just do it.
15: Yeah. If his point is, listen, all you people say abusing power and doing all this, I could have.
16: Yeah.
15: That's never going to get covered.
16: No.
15: Might as well bring the truth out.
16: Yeah. Totally agree with that, yeah. Well, I've also got, we haven't heard from James Tallarico, the Democrat running for U.S. Senate out of Texas.
15: Yeah.
16: We haven't heard from him in a while. They said he had the flu, but it's been like 11 days, 12 days, something like that.
15: Okay.
16: But, you know, there's always some sort of audio coming out about crazy things that he's said, and I just want you fellas to try to dissect what he's talking about with education and whiteness.
15: Okay.
18: I think we have to understand, especially for the white educators that are on this call, that these violent hierarchies, these systems, white supremacy, heteropatriarchy, economic exploitation, those things have colonized our own minds.
15: Okay. So I don't know if he grew up with this nonsense from parents or he learned it at university, but he still hasn't had a real dose of the real world and he's still living in that bubble.
16: Oh, completely. Yeah.
19: I hate being told I have to think about something. All the time. You got to think about here's what we need to think about. We don't.
15: Okay, I won't tell you that, Scott. I'm just going to tell you need to do the work.
19: That makes me nuts too. Those are my triggers right there.
16: I think when somebody says I don't get triggered by somebody saying, "Hey, you got to think about this." As long as what follows it actually
19: but it's always this
16: is
19: insane stuff.
16: A valid thing to ponder. Yeah. But violent hierarchies, systems, white supremacy, heteropatriarchy, economic exploitation have colonized our own minds.
15: And then I would say, explain Haiti.
16: Yeah, right.
19: Colonized our own minds.
15: Like, what exactly are you talking about? Are you saying that what we hold, what, everyone around the world hostage because we're white? The hell are you talking about?
16: I think that we're holding students of color hostage because of
15: how?
16: Heteropatriarchy and other violent hierarchies.
19: Heteropatriarchy?
16: Yes.
15: Honestly, think of this for a second. Think about black students in the inner city. Pick one. You want to go Chicago?
16: Fine. Sure.
15: Memphis? Wherever. Doesn't matter. Okay. A conservative person, white, that voted for Trump three times, okay? The kind of person that the left would automatically say, racist, part of the patriarchy, white supremacy. The average person that we would know that fits that description, what do they want for these kids in the inner city?
16: A chance.
15: Yes, a fighting chance. And someone at school that cares enough to show them discipline so that they can learn and break the cycle that they're in. Now, if you want to say, well, the cycle they're in is exactly where they want to be because it's glorious and great, well, then we just see the world differently, have different values. But by all appearances, black people also want those same things for those kids.
16: Yeah.
15: Or they say they do, but yet what systems do they put in place for these kids? Mm-hmm. The same ones that fail cycle after cycle after cycle.
16: Well, dude, earlier in the show, we had the audio of that six-year-old kid in Virginia who stole his mom's gun and shot his teacher.
15: Yeah.
16: And the body cam footage, this was like 3 years ago, but the body cam footage has finally been unsealed by the court. And this kid is six. He's six. And yes, he's talking like a dude who just served, you know, 5 years in prison for armed robbery. He's dropping the N-word. He's calling cops the B-word. He's called one of them a whore, I think, which was kind of weird.
15: It was insane.
16: I'm like, why does that kid even have that vocabulary?
15: Well,
16: because my kids are right around that same age, and one, they would never, ever, ever speak to any adult like that, much less a police officer. And it's like, are you telling me that this is because of the, like, guys like James Tallarico think that kid talks like a 19-year-old hood rat? That somehow...
20: We bring social workers into homes of parents to help them deal with how to raise their children. It's not that they don't want to help. They don't know quite what to do.

0: way of thinking that Tyler Rico is talking about. Because some of us have actually given to organizations that want to come alongside kids so when they get out of school in the inner city, that there's someone there to help them do homework, to maintain their grades, to do these types of things. What's Tyler Rico done that's made life better for these kids?
1: He was an educator. That's what they'll say.
0: I want to and start, what I, educating right. what in a terrible school?
2: Yeah,
0: it's like, what have you actually done that's worked? Have you ever tried anything like Mississippi?
1: Mm-hmm.
0: They haven't.
1: No,
3: well, I want to form, it's so a, form a charity, the Markley Van Camp and Robbins Record Players Across America campaign.
2: I'm just here to help.
0: Unfortunately, my turntable doesn't work.
2: Darn it!
0: I know. It sucks. It. Are you ready for your big three?
2: Let's go.
0: Here we go.
4: Are you ready?
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4: Well, at least according to Scott Robbins. 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
0: Every day about this time, Scott Robbins' top three stories, helped by his hero.
7: I'm Casey Kasem.
2: Hey, Casey. Want to share a mic with us?
7: No way.
2: Get all three of us on here. It'd be fun, huh?
7: Nope.
1: He doesn't work in those conditions.
7: Yeah, three.
2: He won't. In his contract.
1: He won't. Well, I mean, he expects a certain amount of professionalism, and unfortunately, yes. The people that put y'all's studio together don't have that high bar of professionalism.
2: Yeah, should have brought him in earlier.
1: Yeah.
2: Darn it.
1: They are sharing a microphone today, if you missed it. Yeah, because...
7: Yes. Three.
1: Yep. All right, I'll leave it at that. Well, because everybody's been discombobulated, I missed what your number three is.
2: I guess I can start with that one. It doesn't really matter. This is a judge in Oregon, by the way, yesterday that rejected a lawsuit against the state of Oregon that sought to ban male circumcision, stating that the court cannot recognize an abstract injury. So I guess it goes forward, right? The lawsuit filed in 2025, by the way, argued that circumcision robs infant boys of bodily autonomy, provides no medical benefits, and represents an unequal treatment, seeing as Oregon laws ban female genital circumcision.
1: Well, that's apples.
2: That is a weird precedent, but yes.
1: Yeah.
2: That's not going to go any further than that, as far as I know anyway.
0: No, it's three guys to get together and say, hey, we were all circumcised. We had no choice in this matter.
2: Right.
0: No, you need to outlaw it.
1: Yeah.
2: Well, plus the fact it's the whole when you are... can I even say this? I don't even know if I want to say it now.
0: Oh, you got it now. Here we go.
2: But there was always one guy in the school that wasn't.
0: Here we go.
2: And it was like, whoa! That's different. And, you know,
0: where were you looking?
2: I think when you come into the shower, you just expect to see the sameness.
7: And they were nervous.
2: You shouldn't have been nervous. But anyway. I mean, it was a sign at the times, too, right? I mean, there was a lot of, you know. But we called him Hillbilly Rick.
8: Now, on with the countdown.
2: For no good reason.
0: Oh, my gosh.
1: Golly, man. I think we need to get a local news station on this so that we can get some tips.
2: Which side are they on?
8: Now, on with the countdown.
0: Scott Robbins trifecta up to number
8: two.
1: No. Hillbilly Rick, man. What? Okay.
2: Well,
1: a Georgia widow threw her own funeral.
2: Yes, a Georgia widow who refuses, she said, to miss anything, held her own funeral. Did it over the weekend. Shelby Neal came up with the idea after her husband had died. She said, you know, I'd love to be in my own funeral. She said she talked to her daughter about it. Her daughter was like, well, then why not you just do it? So she did. So she got a cardboard cutout of herself laying in the casket. Over 100 people showed up, and they shared fond memories of her. They played some of her favorite music, and all in all, it was a celebration. She said, not many people get to do this. I got to do it.
0: Okay.
2: How do you feel about that?
1: Didn't they do that in the Tuesdays with Maury?
2: You know, I read the book a long time ago.
0: I did, too. I don't remember that part.
1: He wanted to see what people would say about him after he died or something. I don't know.

0: It would be interesting, but are you actually going to do it?
1: I don't know.
0: I don't know, dude.
2: Yeah, I'm not sure about that one.
1: What I did hear about that was in the venue of this funeral, you know what happened?
0: Well, here we go.
2: Here we go.
1: The microphone actually worked.
0: Well, that's good.
1: Yeah.
2: Inside the casket.
3: Yes. And the countdown continues.
0: I saw an old Seinfeld bit about a casket last night. Why the pillow?
1: Yeah.
2: Yeah.
0: Which is actually pretty funny.
2: It is, yeah.
0: The Scott Roberts trifecta, top three of the day.
3: And finally, one.
1: Bipolar woman poses as a substitute teacher.
2: This is wild, man. A bipolar woman in Wisconsin managed to impersonate a substitute teacher. Then called white students MFers while asking girls if they wanted to see strippers or hookers and will they become strippers or hookers.
1: Well,
2: Amy Jones, 23, conned her way in to the Rufus King High School in Milwaukee. Getting lucky because substitutes apparently were working to cover absent teachers, she managed to go three periods, throwing outrageous abuse at the kids before she was eventually reported. She said she just wanted to be around kids. That's all. During the class,
0: playing rap music.
2: Yes, she separated the students by race and gender in the class.
1: Well, how is that materially different than a lot of public school educators in Milwaukee? They're about to offer her a full time job.
2: Use profane language, racial slurs, calling white kids MFers. Prosecutor said all this was in court documents. She called one student a big fat boy. Hey, fat boy!
0: I think I actually have a clip from the local news coverage of this.
2: Oh, wow.
4: Students
2: really?
4: Also say Jones started playing rap music very loud and dissed kids for their weight, race, looks, and money, even asking if any students had a vape or marijuana because, quote, the class was so lame and annoying.
3: And there you have it.
2: It's what's the process? What's the screening process? What? Seriously? You got a heartbeat? Got a car? Okay.
0: And that was my Nimrod in the news. However, I have another.
2: That's good.
0: This guy, it has to do with a helicopter and his manhood, and we'll get to that next.

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2: Fact Post, which I think was Kamala Harris's attempt at some sort of counter-programming to Trump, had a video of Pete Hegseth running with troops in San Diego, and it says, Pete Hegseth trails behind the crowd. Lloyd Austin disappeared for weeks and nobody noticed.
3: No kidding.
2: Come on.
3: It's embarrassing. All right, we got to get the Nimrods. Here we go.
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3: All right. Nimrods in the News, we go to Clewiston, Florida. That's where a police report details a complaint that city commissioner candidate Derek Scott Hughes showed graphic nude pictures of himself to some people at this June community event, including images. I'm just reading from the story. There's kids in the car warning here. Him doing a helicopter with his penis. There's 30 people there. He showed it to several, and he's in, that's Nimrod's in the news.
2: Proud.
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6: details about the alleged terror plot targeting the Mall of America in Minnesota. 18-year-old Sheikh Dune Mahmoud of Minneapolis was arrested Tuesday after authorities say he purchased an AK-47 and 200 rounds of ammunition from an FBI agent posing as an ISIS member. ABC's Pierre Thomas.
10: Mahmoud's alleged plan, a mass shooting at an upcoming Hmong Arts Festival at the mall on October 24th. The FBI had been monitoring Mohammed for nearly 2 years and claimed his anger and radicalization had been steadily escalating. In March 2025, Mohammed allegedly messaging an undercover FBI informant that he wanted to get a gun and just start killing a bunch of white people. And just last month, Mohammed allegedly pledging his allegiance to ISIS in a selfie video.
6: A federal appeals court heard arguments in a civil lawsuit brought by families of 9/11 victims against Saudi Arabia's government. The families accused the country of having a role in the attacks. Saudi Arabia denies any involvement and claim immunity from the civil suit. The appellate judges kept focused on jurisdictional matters. If they rule out for the families, the case could go to trial as soon as next year. Brett Eagleson, president of 9/11 Justice, says the families had uncovered evidence they say was not reviewed by the commission that investigated the attacks.
11: They're arguing desperate legal technical loopholes, and they're not addressing the fact that this evidence has been buried for 25 years, evidence that the 9/11 Commission itself did not evaluate, evidence that has just come to light through the actions of our families.
6: Today, President Trump said tens of millions of children have been automatically enrolled in the Trump Account program.
12: I urge all parents to download the official Trump Account app, claim their children's account, or begin managing and contributing to it today. It's really amazing.
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6: It's a very special birthday for an iconic American. Miss Opal Lee turns 100 years old. Lee is the grandmother of Juneteenth, the federal holiday established to commemorate the end of slavery.
15: I'm so happy. I could do a holy dance.
6: Lee celebrated her birthday by kicking off the start of construction on a museum in Fort Worth dedicated to Juneteenth. The U.S. Marshals Service says a chef that's been on the run for 14 years has been arrested in San Diego. Brian Anthony Williams was wanted for a 2012 Iowa kidnapping case. The Nobel Prize in Chemistry has been awarded.
16: Two chemists have been awarded this year's prize for their work on molecules, namely how to separate two of them when they appear to be mirror images of each other, but really aren't.
17: Something happened at the beginning of life that made biology choose only one, and it has been a mystery how this can happen even in principle. Now we know how it can happen in principle.
16: Nobel Committee Chemistry Chair Heiner Linke says many of the medicines we have today would simply not be possible without the scientists' discoveries. Sherry Preston, ABC News.
6: Aerosmith is returning to the stage later this month with two shows at Los Angeles' Hollywood Bowl. It marks the first show since the band canceled their farewell tour due to Steven Tyler's larynx injury. Stephanie Officer, ABC News.
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2: The following program is pre-recorded from the Davis Oil and Propane Studios in Keene. This is WKBK.
3: And that we don't need data centers because the technology has already advanced to the point where we don't need data centers. We'll get to that in a little bit. But our first guest is the founder and president of an organization called American Energy Leadership Institute. It's an organization advocating for American energy dominance, grid reliability, and infrastructure modernization. He's also done all sorts of research on data centers and AI and local regulations and

0: and towns and consumers and that cross-section between all of that as we fight over data centers. Chris Johnson, founder and president of American Energy Leadership Institute. Welcome to America at Night. Thanks for joining us.
1: Thanks for having me.
0: You betcha. You also wrote an article in USA Today I thought was quite entertaining and quite interesting, and something that you put your finger on something that I know I think a lot of people are thinking about, but you sort of crystallized it, and that is the tech billionaires of today resemble, in terms of their power and their money, of Andrew Carnegie, Rockefeller, Vanderbilt, but those robber barons of the Gilded Age were much more willing to give back to the community than the current tech titans. What did you mean?
1: Yeah, this was a fun one to write because the Gilded Age just fits so well with what we're going through right now. And those billionaires back then, it's fascinating to see that we're dealing with trillionaires now. And so when folks are worried about data centers and the local impact, and they're trying to invest in these communities, that's great. And I worked in fracking for a long time, and I understand the benefit of that. But I just see such an opportunity for these guys to get away from the sort of effective altruism giving, which is so, you know, arcane and weird and esoteric to a lot of folks, and really focus on what is going to make people trust these guys as institution builders. Because it's not that we don't have enough money going to nonprofits, and that's a $1 trillion enterprise in the NGO world. What we need is institutions that people can see and trust. And what the folks in the Gilded Age, the robber barons, they get called the robber barons, but it's so funny because we have so many of these institutions, whether it's the Carnegie Theater or Vanderbilt University, or, you know, basically, I mean, name an institution. It was almost universally started in the late 19th century and early 20th, built by these guys that were seen as, you know, the worst examples of capitalism. And then eventually they were able to build trust with the nation by building these institutions, many institutions which we rely on heavily today for the arts, for academia, for all the things that people are currently losing trust in. There's a huge opportunity for Elon Musk, Mark Zuckerberg, Jeff Bezos, all these guys to get away from doing a lot of the traditional billionaire philanthropy and move towards building the institutions necessary for my generation and the generation after me to thrive here in the United States.
0: You could argue, though, that Carnegie, Rockefeller, Vanderbilt, they did it for PR reasons, right? Because they were such villains. They donated all this money just to sort of freshen up their image.
1: Totally. And that's, you know, I acknowledge that in the piece where I'm saying that these guys are not exactly popular. I don't know the exact polling on folks like Mark Zuckerberg, Jeff Bezos, or, you know, Elon Musk. But I do know that Tesla, Amazon, and Facebook are all, and Instagram are all very popular. So I think if they want to deal with the animosity towards them and their industry broadly, they have two ways of doing it. One, make products that people use and need, which is what the robber barons did. Everybody was using the railroads. They were using Standard Oil. Leaning in on building things that people wanted and needed cheaply and effectively, and democratizing the process and the products themselves to regular people. But then also, you know, they themselves were investing in the institutions necessary. So there's an opportunity to both build those kinds of AI tools, the technology for the future in a way that everybody gets to benefit. And then also you get to see personally the benefits to society through these institutions that could potentially be built.
0: Yeah, it's interesting, though. Carnegie didn't build his steel empire, or Rockefeller build his banking empire on tips and tax incentives to build the railroad through certain towns. So these guys are trillionaires, and yet they're asking communities for tax incentives to build the data centers, which will then make them trillionaires.
1: And that's the other thing that I've been arguing. I often compare the data center fight to the fracking fight, where you have a new technology that is hyper-local, that has a lot of energy implications. And a lot of people are nervous about it. And so initially the oil and gas industry was getting a lot of tax incentives, where folks wanted them to come into their communities that were often sort of the post-industrial society or communities in where I'm from in Ohio, or in Pennsylvania. And eventually communities got very tired of that. They got very frustrated with it. And eventually the oil and gas folks, you know, especially when I was in Ohio doing the fracking stuff, we would come in basically, you know, with you know, a whole list of things that we were going to do. We were going to pay an excise tax. We were going to pay for royalties. We were going to pay for mineral rights. We were going to invest in the local community. We're often paying higher taxes than most of the businesses there. And, you know, that's the oil and gas industry, which has, you know, decent margins. But the tech guys, I mean, they're playing with funny money. I mean, they are basically, these data centers are basically money printing machines. So it's really good that we've seen this shift as they're recognizing the PR challenge at the local level to resemble what the oil and gas industry did during the fracking boom and go, okay, communities aren't treating us as this godsend anymore. How can we work with these communities? And that's going to take time to rebuild trust, especially after the first few years of this huge build out. But, you know, we're a few years into it and they've learned a lot of good lessons from this. And I think there's a lot of opportunity there.
0: I see your point that there's a lot of similarities between the robber barons of yesteryear and the tech giants of today. But it's sort of a distorted capitalist today, right? I mean, with all of the ancillary issues with child pornography and all of the issues and the mental health issues that comes along with the social yeah. media world and everything else. And then this sort of we need these tax dollars to build these data centers. And oh, by the way, all the jobs are going to be wiped out by the end of the decade. Don't listen to my number two guy who just left the company screaming, saying this is going to ruin the world. Just listen to me. Let's just keep going as fast as we can because we need to build these things as fast as possible, regardless of what it's going to do to everybody.
1: Right. And that's why you saw the, you know, the, what was originally called, you know, the progressive movement, the Bull Moose movement, and why you're seeing even on the right, a lot of more populist folks wanting to make sure that these benefits of these technologies are going to everybody and making sure that, you know, the same way that Teddy Roosevelt came in, and kind of, you know, laid the hammer down or use a big stick on some of these bigger companies to break up Standard Oil. And, you know, I'm not saying these companies necessarily need to be broken up in an antitrust way, but there are definitely some ways that folks are realizing, man, this is a lot of wealth, that we can definitely use. So it's a combination of making sure they invest in these institutions the way the robber barons did, but also recognizing that, like, eventually if you are, you know, creating a huge wealth opportunity and often doing it through unscrupulous means. I mean, the Vanderbilt example is perfect, where he basically lowered his prices on his rails until the other guys basically die off, and then he'd buy up their rails on the cheap. And so a lot of folks will see business practices that are unfair. But we always, as Americans, find ways to make those processes fair, make capitalism work. And I'm confident that we can do it here. And for the doomers that are going out there and saying it's the end of the world, a lot of those guys are selling a product. If you have a technology that's so world-changing that it's going to destroy every job or kill all of humanity or end civilization, that's a really, you know, worthwhile product to invest in because it can probably do a bunch of other productive stuff. So I would be just very wary on when these guys are saying that stuff and be just very aware that that is often a sales pitch for the technology itself.
0: Chris Johnson is the founder and president of an organization called American Energy Leadership Institute. Chris, we talked to a couple of people. I wouldn't necessarily call them crazies or fringe. They're pretty reputable people, and they're starting to sort of ring this bell that's saying that, and we're going to have somebody on after you, that's saying that this AI data center technology is, it's outlived its usefulness, and that a lot of these things that these data centers can do now, you can buy off the shelf with a pretty good laptop and kind of do the same thing, and that they're ringing the bell saying, this is old technology, and these guys are selling it for cloud computing, trying to stay ahead of the wolves at the door. What do you say?
1: Yeah, I would say I'm a little bit skeptical of that, but obviously I'm not an engineer, so I can't speak to that necessarily. But if this was something that was that simple, then people wouldn't be spending, you know, billions of dollars on chips. Especially the really high-end chips that we're getting from NVIDIA that we're not even, like, legally allowed to sell to China because they're so powerful that we can't give them to anybody other than ourselves. And just as a second part of that, in terms of the opportunity here, the amount of energy needed for these data centers is going to create massive supply increases as power producers are putting more power on the grid. And we've needed more power on the grid and more infrastructure upgrades for a long time. We've needed to reshore manufacturing. These technologies are going to help give us an edge against China on a lot of these advanced manufacturing technologies needed to compete in the 21st century. We don't even know what kind of jobs and what kind of opportunities and new technologies that these folks could create. And I just worry that we're going to do similar to what we did with the nuclear industry, where folks said, well, this is kind of scary. And we've had a couple of you know, hiccups that have made me nervous. We can produce energy other ways. And then we end up basically killing an industry that, if you imagine what it would look like if we had the last 50 years of nuclear power development, how much better our grid would be, how much more baseload clean power we would have. I just don't want to make that same mistake with AI or the data centers, just the same way that if we had stopped the Industrial Revolution, our quality of life would have been significantly worse. So I'm just a little hesitant on that.
0: What do you say to the people who say, great, you're building a data center the size of Manhattan in my state, in my town, and my energy bills are going to go up because it's going to suck so much energy off the grid? What do you tell that person?
1: I would say you're in your right to use community tools to make sure that data center is paying for their own electricity on top of whatever they're actually going to need. So that's number one. And number two, while they're paying for that electricity at a higher rate, all of a sudden you have utilities that are going to be able to power everything else with that extra margin. So you might actually see your, over the long term, and not that long of a term, I'm talking like a couple of years, significantly lower rates. And I know that's hard to think about if you see your bill go up a little bit. But where we're seeing rates go up is not where data centers are being built. Data centers are being built in the places where it's easier to build power. And so those are mostly red states. Those are mostly red districts. Red parts of the country. The places where you're seeing electricity prices go up are the places where data centers aren't going because it's hard to build things. Those are blue areas with progressive leadership that have massive regulations on how to build things. And it makes it harder not just to build data centers, but also the power necessary to keep prices down, whether you're building data centers or not. Just meeting demand is not happening. And that's what the data shows us. So, you know, you're obviously in your total right to show up to a community meeting and voice your concerns. But there's a real opportunity there at the macro scale, and there's a real policy difference depending on where you're at.
0: So Chris Johnson, founder and president of American Energy Leadership Institute, there's some people also ringing the bell saying this AI data center bubble's about to burst, and Wall Street's going to stop funding it, and the emperor's wearing no clothes. What do you say to those people?
1: I would say that would probably have already happened if that were the case. And, you know, I can't predict this stuff, but I would be very shocked that all of these massive financial institutions would be funding this stuff at the rate they are if they saw a potential for a bubble. Because especially with stuff like the housing crisis that happened, that bubble was a lot smaller and people still were able to notice it ahead of time and ring the bell on that. And the folks that are ringing the bell on a potential bubble are often folks who either are already pessimistic about the technology in the first place or are finding reasons to oppose it on ideological or economic grounds because it might compete with whatever they're doing. And so once you start seeing actual red flags where people are pulling out or not investing or folks aren't meeting their IPO goals, then I would be really concerned. But we're not seeing that yet. In fact, you know, I think the fact that SpaceX, which includes XAI, you know, had our first $1 trillion IPO, I think we're pretty far away from a bubble.
0: Chris Johnson, founder and president of American Energy Leadership Institute. He also has that op-ed in the USA Today, which appeared on September 16th. Chris Johnson, thanks for checking in. Have yourself a good night.
1: Thanks, you as well.
0: Stay right there. When we come back, we're going to talk to Jay Valentin. He was supposed to be on the show last night. We had a little bit of a technology hitch, a giddy-up. Got the time zones wrong. He has a viral video out there talking in Texas about how data center technology, it's already obsolete. We'll check in with him coming up here in just a couple of minutes. America at Night, we're just getting started. Back in a moment.
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0: 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And you can download and listen to the podcasts from last night, from the first night, from everywhere else. So it's all housed right there. And also, if you want, you can sign up for the text club. That's what we're calling it, the text club. That is, once you sign up for the text club, Alex will send you a text each and every day of tonight's show and of last night's show and a link to the podcast. So all you have to do is hit the link and you can start listening to last night's show if you want to hear it, if you want to hear the phone call, if you want to hear your phone call, if you want to hear a text line or a guest or something, it's all right there. It's as simple as that. Stay right there. We're talking about data centers tonight because it is a major topic of conversation. And there are more and more people I'm finding who are saying that the data center technology is obsolete. And it's very confusing, yet you're starting to see some pretty reputable people. It's not just the fringe crazies, corners of the internet people who are saying this. These are legitimate people with legitimate backgrounds and legitimate experiences saying the technology is old. So why are we spending hundreds of billions of dollars on it? It's an interesting question. We'll come back and talk with a veteran software technology expert whose video went viral saying that exact thing. Stay right there. We'll get to him in just a moment.
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12: We're talking data centers this first hour because there's a lot of interesting conversations going on around the country about data centers, and it's right smack dab in the middle of these midterms. And politicians who were for it are now against it. Politicians are running to a microphone. Probably the most dangerous place in America is between a politician and a microphone talking about how much they don't like data centers, and yet data centers continue to be coming online. They continue to be voted on, and they continue with the massive billions and billions and billions of dollars being spent on infrastructure. Our guest, Jay Valentine, is a veteran software technology executive. He's a CEO of a company called Contingency Sales. But we really have him on the show is because there was a viral video of him testifying in Texas about the reasons why we don't need data centers. Jay Valentine, welcome to America at Night. Thanks for joining us.
13: Oh, well, thank you very much.
12: So explain to us in layman's terms what you were trying to explain in that video and at that Texas Senate committee hearing about why the technology in data centers has passed us by.
13: Well, the reason that you have data centers is because you have ancient companies like Oracle and Palantir and other companies who were surprised. They were shocked by the growth of artificial intelligence, and they were completely unprepared for AI. So because of that, and because they used 1970s and early 1980s technology called relational database, those companies need data centers. AI does not. Now, we build, at our company, we build some of the largest AI systems out there. Our team built the entire infrastructure for the federal intelligence community. That whole infrastructure was built with no need for a data center. It's one of the largest systems ever created in the history of IT. The reason that you need data centers is because you're using these ancient technologies. New companies, like some of the ones we're involved in and we're invested in, they use new technologies that optimize all of the investments that have been made in chip design over the last 20 years. And so when we build a system, it runs from 100 to 1,000 times faster than current relational technology, which means you can do the same amount of work on a small computer that you used to need a data center

0: for. And what we do to prove it is we actually go into meetings like the one you saw when I testified in Texas, and I'm testifying in five other states. We go in with an Apple computer called an Apple Mini, the size of a small shoebox, and we run a major data center application that takes 92 hours to run in a massive data center, and we run it on 9 minutes on an Apple Mini you plug into the wall that uses less power than a kitchen microwave oven. And we do this all day long. So everything you are hearing about data centers, these are going to be stranded assets in 5 or 6 years, because many companies like ours who are building what's called low IO technology are able to operate without a data center 1,000 times faster than current technology at 1/10 the cost. And the economics are going to destroy these data centers.
1: Okay, when you say that you can do the same thing as AI, you mean that you can create fake videos, and you can create artificial voices, and you can create all the things they're saying that AI can do? Now you can do it on this laptop that you got from Best Buy?
0: Well, of course you can. I mean, that's trivial stuff. That's not where the real money is. So where's the money in AI? The money in AI is building massive applications that save companies billions of dollars and can be implemented in 30 or 60 days. So rather than building videos of people who are celebrities, which is not the kind of thing that real technology people do, we built an application with some partners that takes the billing for any hospital in America and goes through their bills and takes 10 to 17% of the bill that has been turned down by the insurance company and resubmits those using the insurance company's own documents to support them, and we get them their money. So any hospital in America can become massively more profitable. How long did it take to build that system? 35 days. What does it run on? It runs on 4 computers, each the size of a shoebox. It uses less power than a Tesla. That's the future of artificial intelligence, and you don't need data centers for that. And it's massively profitable because it saves hospitals millions of dollars the first 30 days it's implemented. And that is the future.
1: Okay, Jay, these tech guys are really smart, and the money guys on Wall Street are clearly smarter than us all. So how can it be that they're spending all these hundreds of billions of dollars and going through all this angst to build these data centers when the answer is in a box in an Apple store?
0: Well, the answer is in the software that we use. It's massively distributed software that we use in an Apple computer or a small Dell computer. The question is, why are these big companies like Meta and Microsoft, why are they forcing people to have data centers? Because what does a data center do? A data center does I.O. What's I.O.? That's input-output. What does that mean? That means when you hit the enter key and you say, I am looking for the best sushi restaurant in Central Texas, that time you hit the enter key, it goes out, it goes to 20 little databases, it collects all kinds of information, hundreds of little things happen, and they come back. Every one of those is called an I.O. event. Now, in companies like Microsoft and Meta, they're using 1980s technology. They're massively I.O. intensive, and when AI came out overnight, their I.O. exploded. They must have data centers. They can't use this new technology. Other companies, we're not the only ones. I mean, there are companies like us, and the Chinese government, in fact, is using the same type of technology we're using. That's why they're not building big data centers in China. They're using what's called low I.O. technology so that you can build things that run 1,000 to 1,000,000 times faster. We actually have customers who've converted from products like Oracle and Palantir, and you can convert from these relational systems. Literally in 60 to 90 days, your application runs at 1/10 the cost, and it runs 1,000 times faster without a data center. So the reason that these big companies are investing in data centers is because they're essentially at the edge of being obsolete. They can't invest in low I.O. technology because their entire structure for all of their software is built with ancient technology, and it's too late to change.
1: Oracle just closed on Paramount and Warner Brothers for $111 billion and used a lot of that Oracle stock to buy it.
0: Yeah, for all of their software is built with ancient technology, and it's too late to change.
1: Oracle just closed on Paramount.

0: in the course of late 1926 to mid 1927, because Oracle bet on these massive data centers and there isn't the AI to support it. So when you look at Anthropic and you look at ChatGPT, OpenAI, and you look at their revenues are paltry compared to their AI investment for data centers. They aren't going to be able to support that. These data centers are going to be stranded assets. They're going to be turned into either strip malls or Amazon warehouses or just left empty in the course of the next 2 to 3 years as low IO technology and quantum technology. You've all heard about quantum technology. Quantum technology is the next big thing. It doesn't use these data centers. It uses an entirely different software architecture. These data centers are absolutely going to be stranded assets, and we can prove it. We don't ask you to believe us. We will take any application that you bring to us. We will restructure it in low IO software in 30 to 60 days, and we will run it on a group of computers that you can literally put on a dining room table. The biggest application in America, we're willing to step up and prove that.
1: Jay, forgive me for this rudimentary question, but I'm just trying to understand what you're saying. When you say low IO versus IO, this input-output stuff, Oracle and Facebook and these other tech companies, when you, as you said, using your example, you want to find out the nearest sushi restaurant and you type it in and you hit enter, that data is being transferred back and forth. Is that what you're talking about? They take the data and then turn around and sell it, and that's why they can then they use our data to sort of mine us and all that type of things. You're saying that's why these data centers, they want to keep that revenue stream going, and the new AI you're talking about doesn't need that stuff.
0: Well, it's different than that. IO means input output. All we're talking about is what happens to a computer when you hit the enter key. Okay, so when you hit the enter key, that computer goes to 1, then 2, then 50, then 100 to 1,000 places, collects a little bit of information, and brings it back. And that's called a query. And that's what you do every single day. Everybody does it on their phone and computer. Now, the difference is when you have a query, you have a certain amount of those transactions. Those transactions are called input-output or IO. When you go to AI, AI doesn't just give you an answer. It gives you an opinion. Which means that you don't have 1,000 IO events, you could have 4 million IO events. So all of a sudden, overnight, what your customers used to ask, which took 10,000 events, computing events, now might take 4 million. Well, if that's the kind of architecture you have, you're screwed. You need a data center. But AI doesn't. It's not the reason that these companies have to do it is because they're essentially obsolete in their tech stack. Now, there's new companies, we're one, but we're not the only one. Even the entire Chinese government in Red China is investing in the types of technologies we're talking about, and that's why they're delivering these very fast models that are a fraction of the price, and they don't use massive data centers to do it. So it's not just us doing it. It's not just one software company. You just don't hear about it because it's not in the tech press. And it's not in the tech press because the big money tech companies like Oracle and Palantir and Microsoft and Meta, those are the guys who drive the tech narratives. But we're at the same point now we were with Blockbuster versus Netflix 20 years ago. In 20 years ago, the Netflix guy said to Blockbuster, streaming is the thing. We'd like to do streaming with you guys. And they said, no, no, no, we've got stores. That's the way to go. Well, you can't even find a Blockbuster store today. Well, that's the way it's going to be with these data centers. And that's why you see these people building data centers as fast as they can. They're not stupid. They know that the political opposition for this is extraordinary, that OpenAI and the Anthropic guys, they know that they don't have the demand to support these data centers. They know that their bonds are already collapsing. If you look at the bonds for these big AI companies, they're in deep, deep, deep financial trouble, and they know what the future is, and the future is stranded assets. They want to just get them built, get paid, and get the hell out of there and leave it for the citizens. And so when we prove it every day by building applications, proving you don't need data centers.
1: Jay Valentine, first of all, thank you very much for joining us. This is a fascinating conversation. What are you looking for? When do you think

0: bottom is going to fall out? And when do you think the rest of the industry is going to start to notice what you have saying you're seeing?
1: Well, the rest of the industry already is. And if you go to, if you Google around in the tech press and you talk about Michael Burry, the guy who was The Big Short, the movie The Big Short.
0: Yeah.
1: All he talks about now is how this whole collapse is going to happen in 2027. If you look at Ed Zitron, and he's doing the same thing, showing that the same thing is going to happen. And we have a website called datacentermadness.com. So in our website, we have all the articles and we have demonstrations and we have world experts on there talking about how in 2027, all this is coming home to roost. It's all going to collapse.
0: The website is datacentermadness.com?
1: Yes.
0: And that will explain what you're trying to explain here in layman's terms.
1: Yes, very much, with demos and videos and webinars and other experts who are PhDs in quantum physics explaining why the future of data centers is going to be distributed technology everywhere as opposed to centralized data centers. The future of centralized data centers is almost over.
0: Jay, just so I understand you, this new technology you're talking about, this low IO, is being run because of the chips and the software. Do I have that correct?
1: Yes, it's a software implementation. That's all it is. It's a software implementation taking advantage of modern chip design. So to give you an example, you will have an application that runs for 92 hours in Oracle, and it runs in 9 minutes with our technology. So 92 hours versus 9 minutes. Massive data center that consumes the electricity of a town of 25,000. In our case, you plug it into the wall, it uses less power than a kitchen microwave oven. And we prove it all day. I mean, we have customers, we have electric utilities using this. We're just getting ready to do a bunch of state and federal deals. They're bringing us in to do the work for drone warfare because we're the only ones who can allow 10,000 drones to operate like a flock of birds. And we're not the only company. I mean, there's a bunch of companies doing it. We just happen to have shown up at the Senate and made our pitch there, which I guess went on a video, which you saw.
0: Yes. Jay Valentine is the CEO of a company called Contingency Sales, and the website is datacentermadness.com. Jay, I reserve the right to call you back on the show at any time. Keep your phone on. Good stuff. Thanks for joining us.
1: All right. Good night now.
0: Good night. Thank you very much. Jay Valentine. Interesting, interesting thoughts. America at Night, back in a moment.
2: America at Night with McGraw-Millhaven.
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1: Okay, guilty as charged. 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You know, it's so interesting to talk to two sets of people who are arguing the exact opposite thing, right? You talk to a data center guy. Oh, this is going to change the future. This is what we got to do. We got to build, we got to spend billions of dollars and build these data centers. And then you talk to Jay Valentine, says it's done. It's over with, right? And they tell you, they look you right in the eye, and they are as convincing as 2 + 2 = 4. It's an, you know, what? Hopefully I live long enough to see who's right and who's wrong. 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And we've all seen it, right? We all have our long hometown local arguments and debates and everything else. 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Our executive director is Alex Hinton. Our engineer tonight is Richard Good. I'm McGraw-Milhaven, and this is America at Night on Westwood One.
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4: From ABC News, I'm Stephanie Officer. A judge has ruled that the Tennessee Department of Correction must preserve evidence related to Krista Pike's failed execution. Meanwhile, attorneys say Pike is conscious, speaking, and continues receiving critical medical care. ABC's Faith Abube.
5: At least 7 needles were used to gain IV access to Pike's arms. Her attorneys say one of them was bent in a 90-degree angle when it was removed. Corrections officials say they followed every step of the state's lawfully established protocol for executions.
4: The largest state measles outbreak keeps on growing. Pennsylvania reporting 74 new measles cases since Monday alone. Dr. Dimitri Daskalakis, who publicly resigned from the CDC last year over high-profile firings at the agency, tells ABC News.
6: The chaos that's been created by the misinformation that we're hearing from the Secretary of Health, as well as other public health leaders in the U.S., means that parents are confused. And the effect of that is that fewer kids are being protected. I mean, every year, you'll see more non-medical exemptions that are increasing.
4: The student-led protests have calmed down a bit in France, but police are still monitoring the demonstrations. Students demanding better conditions at high schools. ABC's Tom Sufi-Burridge.
7: We have had an emergency meeting of the French government overnight, and as a result of that, police have had an order not to use stun grenades in the protests. It does seem like the government is trying to at least tone things down in terms of confrontations between the protesters and the police.
4: FKA Twigs could soon reveal details regarding her former relationship with Shia LaBeouf. Billboard is reporting the Grammy winner won the right to speak openly about her relationship with the actor. She dropped her latest lawsuit against LaBeouf in exchange for him voiding her NDA. LaBeouf denies the allegations. The suit argued the NDA she did sign when settling her sexual assault suit against him was illegal under California Stand Act. 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
4: In a social media post, Ukrainian President Volodymyr Zelensky says at least 25 people were killed and 100 injured in a massive Russian strike on Ukraine. World Health Organization Director General Dr. Tedros Adhanom Ghebreyesus says they don't have enough information from Russian authorities to conduct a full risk assessment after the death of a plague lab worker in Siberia.
12: WHO has requested further information on the lab tests conducted on the individual who died and the contacts, more detail on what prompted the public health measures, and details about the health status of the contacts.
4: The CDC says the agency has measures to identify and assess any travelers that might be from the region of the suspected plague case. Kyle Juszczyk won his appeal over the fines issued by the NFL for his juice celebration, and the league later ruled that all drinking celebrations will be allowed going forward. Well, how do you care for yourself while you're caring for a loved one? That is what Dr. Tamir Aldad examines in his new book, Too Close for Comfort, Coping with a Dependent Loved One. Dr. Aldad, a board-certified clinical psychiatrist, says he's often seen people being cared for becoming so reliant on a parent, partner, or other loved one that the caretaker can become emotionally overwhelmed.
13: What the book tries to do is strengthen and empower the individual that is being leaned on to navigate that and be able to regain their independence.
4: Stephanie Officer, ABC News.
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16: Now, how goes it with the great Gildersleeve? Well, if the sounds coming from the Gildersleeve kitchen are any indication, things should be going very well indeed. 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
21: He is Zelig. He's everywhere. He's met everybody. He's done just about everything, and he's always so gracious with his time. He's coming back to talk to us about a bunch of adult books and the new kids books series that he has written. Welcome back, Brad Meltzer, New York Times bestselling author. 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
22: Brother McGraw, so good to hear your voice.
21: You know, it's nice that you return my phone calls. Randy and Jason Sklar, ever since I got the show, they have not returned my phone call, emails. They have no idea who I am anymore.
22: I actually got a text from them. I woke up this morning, and of course it was a rabbi joke that they were telling me because they met my friend's rabbi. And I'm like, only you guys wake me up at 7 o'clock in the morning and tell me whose rabbi you met. So they're the greatest.
21: All right, Brad Meltzer, you have written some books. Do you write every day? Do you write? I mean, are you writing now? Do you ever sleep? How do you write? How can you be such a prolific writer?
22: You know, the truth is, you do it if you love it. I don't write every day. I take the weekends off because I think that creativity needs time to kind of flourish. And you know, it's like a good garden. You got to tend to it. You got to water it. And sometimes you got to leave it alone and let the ideas percolate. But my one rule for writing, you know, I started writing thrillers, and then I was like, you know what? I like some of these like nonfiction historical stories. This plot to kill George Washington, that's interesting. So I started doing that. And then I had kids, and I was like, I want to write kids' books because now I got little kids that I want to inspire. But the thing that links them all is I'm doing what I love. And I think if you think of the last good book you loved, like where you just opened it and you're like chapter one just like took your breath away, it's because the author of that book just as like, I love this story and I can't wait to tell it. And that is the X factor of a good story, is does the author love what they're doing? And if they love it, you'll feel it on every page, like a train is leaving the station and the author's saying, get on it or not, we're leaving. And to me, I try to only work on the things that really I'm passionate about. And so like, as an example, these kids' books, like, you know, I'm probably better off writing thrillers and staying in one genre so people don't get confused. But I'm like, I love trying to inspire a generation of kids with heroes. So I'm going to go do both. And that to me is what I hope makes the books actually stand out.
21: Well, that's what makes you, you, is you're sort of interested in so many things. And so you do you. You've written New York Times bestsellers, The Viper, The Lightning Rod, The Escape Artist. It'll take me the whole show to go through everything you've written. The website, bradmeltzer.com, is where you can go and see it all. But I want to talk about these kids' books you're writing. Ordinary People Can Change the World series. Take us through this, because this is, I have a six-year-old, and you're constantly looking for books in which she can read something, not about a blowfish, but about some sort of historical figure. So not only is she reading, but she's also learning. Tell us about this.
22: No, that's it. My kids were 5 and 8 years old. And my kids were obsessed with, you know, they were looking at overpaid millionaire athletes or some model on Instagram who has 1 billion followers. And I was like, that's not a hero. That's fame. And being famous is very different than being a hero. So I wanted to give my kids better heroes to look up to. And I went to my daughter and I said, look, here's Amelia Earhart. And she's amazing. I'm like, look, she flew across the Atlantic Ocean. And my daughter said to me, big deal, Dad. Everyone flies across the Atlantic Ocean. She was not impressed at all. And then I told her this true story. When Amelia Earhart was 7 years old, she built a homemade roller coaster in her backyard. She took a wooden crate. She put roller skating wheels in the bottom. She shoved it to the roof of her tool shed, came flying down the side, flew through the air, crashed. And she was like, got up and was like, loved it. And she said that feeling she had when her stomach bottomed out from under her, she wanted that feeling back again. And that is the first time Amelia Earhart ever flew. She was 7 years old. And I told my daughter that story. And my daughter was like, she loved it. I could see she was mesmerized. And so I was like, that's what I'm going to do, to give my daughter and my son, the young ages of 5 and 8, and my older one was 12. I'm going to give them better heroes to look up to. We started with I'm Amelia Earhart and I am Abraham Lincoln. And we have slowly, we did I am Rosa Parks. I am Jackie Robinson for my kid who loves sports. My daughter loves animals. I said, here's I am Jane Goodall. And we've gone through and done, we are now about to, we just came out with yesterday, the 40th book in the Ordinary People Change the World series. We actually put it to a vote. And we said to America, like, who do you want? We've done I am Dolly Parton. We've done, you know, I am Martin Luther King Jr. Who do you want? And I thought for sure they're going to pick like someone famous like LeBron or whoever it might be. And America picked the Wright brothers. To my shock, they picked these two brothers from the middle of the country who have nothing but ingenuity and teamwork and perseverance. And I think it's just beautiful that that's what our culture is looking for right now, is a return to those vital values to give our kids better heroes.
21: How did they pick the Wright brothers? How do they even know who the Wright brothers are? And explain how that popped up and that rose to the top.
22: It is pretty crazy, right? I mean, I think we did give them like 6 or 10 to choose from. I thought for sure the Wright brothers would never make it. And I do think, and you tell me what you think, I'm curious about this, but we're in right now an age of anger, right? An age of cynicism, an age of just like division, where we're just, people are mad at each other. Whatever politics you have, you hate the other side. It's just absurd. I just refuse to accept that. I think for our kids, what we need to show our kids is an age of inspiration. And the fact that America picked these brothers from the middle of nowhere shows me there are values that we all agree on. These are core values. And to me, we should be using our own ingenuity, our own sense of connection to build a better world for our kids. And I think that's just what happened. I thought for sure Taylor Swift was going to win or LeBron was going to win, but they wanted the Wright brothers. And they came to our website, they went to our Instagram, and you know, and we let people vote. We just said, pick who you want. And it wasn't even close. It wasn't even like, oh, 10 votes. It was a slaughter. And I think that, you know, I believe when it comes to heroes, you never get the heroes you want. You get the heroes you need. And if you look at, you know, I've studied heroes for a long time now. And, you know, there's a reason why Superman became popular in World War II. And Superman became popular because America was scared. People were like worried that World War II was encroaching on our shores. And two 17-year-old kids from Cleveland, Ohio, come up with the idea of Superman. They dress him in basically what looks like red, white, and blue. They add some yellow. And here's a guy who's coming to rescue us. And that's why Superman sells a million copies and no one can understand why. And suddenly it's Captain America and Batman, Wonder Woman, is heroes to protect us. If you look after 9/11, when everyone said, well, never going to laugh again, irony's dead, the first movie that broke through the public consciousness was Spider-Man and then the X-Men. Once again, America just looking for a hero. And I think right now, in America, that's where we are again. We're tired of fighting with each other. And it's no surprise to me that of everyone they could vote for, they picked two brothers who use teamwork and connection. I think that's what America's starving for right now. And we're tired of fighting each other every day.
21: 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Brad Meltzer, America at Night, back in a moment.
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13: It's the Ordinary People Change the World series by a prolific New York Times bestselling author, Brad Meltzer, one of the good ones out there. We're talking to him about these children's books. And how many have you written overall of these children's books?
14: This is number 40.
13: Holy mackerel. And so take me through the book. Is it, what grade level are you trying to reach? What kids are you trying to reach? And give me that sense of it. And how hard is it to write a children's book after writing sort of adult books?
14: Yeah, no, after you murder people in your thrillers, how do you come and write a children's book, right? I mean, that's really the question. But, you know, so let's talk about the Wright brothers, because they really are. You know, so first, let me just start with my favorite Wright brothers story, and then we can talk about them as kids and where it comes from. But the Wright brothers, every time they went out to fly their plane, they would bring enough extra materials from multiple crashes, which means every time they went out, they knew they would fail. And they would crash and rebuild and crash and rebuild, and that's why they took off. And I love that story. I wanted my sons to hear that story. I want my daughter to hear that story. I want everyone to know if you dream big and you work hard and you're good side order of stubbornness, you could do anything in this world. And I said, that's the book I want to write, not a book of rules, but a book of heroes. And that's where the Wright brothers, you know, to me, it's one of the great hero stories. And I love the fact that that's the centerpiece of what the Wright brothers, you know, when you read We Are the Wright Brothers, just to answer your question, we're looking for kids that are, you know, basically your kids' age, like 4 years old to about 12 years old. Some people buy the books when new babies are born because they want to build a library for them.
13: Yeah.
14: But you know, it's a book that you read with your kids when they're four, and then they start reading when they're like six and seven, and then they're reading without you, and they're reading. I got kids who are reading. I had at a book signing tonight in Maryland, all these high school kids who are like, I grew up on your books and I still read them because they have these stories that still move me. And I love that.
13: And so is it, I'm sure you've got to do some research. I mean, you just don't take the sort of fable about the Wright brothers and sort of repackage it. You're digging for some new information, I would think.
14: Always. I mean, that's the vital. And here's what I didn't know about them. You know, when they were kids, they grow up in Ohio, of course, and their dad comes home. They're 11 and 7 years old. The boys are just little. And the dad opens up his hand. He's got a present for them. He says, boys, check this out. And he throws into the air this new toy. They call it a helicopter, but really it's one of those kind of propellers with a rubber band and on a pencil. And it flies through the air. And

0: And, you know, my kids would be like, I'm bored, Dad. But that was a Nintendo back then. That was like a cool thing. But the Wright brothers become obsessed with this toy. They want to know how long it stays in the air, how high it can go. If they wind the rubber band higher, like, what does that do to it? And that's where they get their love of flight. But what I didn't know was, where do they get their love of building? It's their mother. Their mom was the tinkerer. She was the one who took things apart. She would build their sleds. She would, because her father was a builder. And one day, when the boys are little, one of the brothers takes apart an entire sewing machine down to the pieces. And if, you know, in my house growing up, if I took apart our family sewing machine, my mother, may she rest in peace, would murder me. Like, that would be the end. But the Wright brothers' parents come in, see what's going on, and they hear the story, and they're like, fantastic. Because they want to nurture that curiosity. And I think as parents right now, like, that's, you know, these books are, they're my mission to give your kids better heroes, but they're also how to be a good parent. I have three kids now. They're a little older. But if I drew circles and see where the Venn diagram overlaps, for my kids, nothing. They don't like anything in common except our dog. That's the only thing all three of them like. But the one thing we've tried to do, and I learned this from the Wright brothers, is from their parents, is how wherever your kid is, whatever they love, whether it's sports, whether it's dance, whether it's drawing, whatever it might be, animals, meet them where they are and nurture that. And that's why the Wright brothers become the Wright brothers, because that curiosity is just nurtured year after year.
1: I would think also, Brad Meltzer, sort of like a good Disney movie where the adults enjoy it and the children enjoy it at the same time. The adults read with the kids, learning how to sound out the words and all that, right? The parents are actually, I don't know if they'll admit it or not, but they actually enjoy the books just as much as the kids do.
0: Oh, I sell more copies of I Am Dolly Parton and We Are the Beatles to adults than I do to kids, because people are like, I don't want to read a 400-page book. I like yours. You give me all the best parts. And so I love the fact that, you know, I had tons of adults in line tonight that were just like, I want to hear the best parts of the Wright brothers, and you bring it down to me. And then, you know, they're illustrated kids books. So Chris Eliopoulos, you know, our real secret weapon is our artist on the book, Chris Eliopoulos, the illustrator, has an art style that's a little bit like Charlie Brown meets Calvin and Hobbes. And so when you see the Wright brothers, we show you them when they're kids. So we always, even when they get older, we show you them as if they're like stuck at like 7 years old. And even though they're 7 years old, we put a big mustache on them. When Abraham Lincoln is 7 years old, we show him with a big top hat and a beard. And why? Because we want kids to see themselves. So kids look and say, that person's just like me. And then these aren't the stories of famous people. This is what we're all capable of in our very best days.
1: Apropos of absolutely nothing, there was a book written a number of years ago about Charles Lindbergh. And did you know that Charles Lindbergh knew and met both Orville and Wilbur Wright and Neil Armstrong?
0: It is crazy. He's not the he's not my favorite person. He won't be getting an I Am.
1: No.
0: Right.
1: Certainly understandable, but I mean, it just to
0: right.
1: show you,
0: but
1: just
0: no, but
1: to show
0: crazy,
1: you,
0: the, right? It's the, crazy.
1: Yeah, the speed in which we took off from Kitty Hawk and, you know, flew 12 seconds to the time we landed on the surface of the moon is a blink of an eye.
0: Well, one of the things I learned when I was working on I Am Neil Armstrong, and I put this in the Wright brothers book, is when Neil Armstrong goes up and walks on the moon, one of the things he has on him is a little piece of one of the Wright brothers original flyers. He takes it with him to the moon because he wants to make that connective tissue. It's unbelievable. And, you know, today, even today when we fly, we're still using all the aeronautic advancements that the Wright brothers developed. And just to put it in perspective, the Wright brothers, you know, people were trying to figure out flight, and we all know, we've all seen airplanes, but back then, no one thought it was possible. They thought it will never, ever happen. And the Wright brothers' hero at the time is this guy named Otto from Germany. They called him the flying man from Germany. And he figured out how to make a glider that went about 12 seconds long through the air. He'd jump off like a high, you know, ditch or something, and or maybe off like the lower level cliff, and 12 seconds he could make it last before we go down. And he was their hero. And he dies trying to fly. And the Wright brother, like, if one of my heroes that I'm trying to emulate dies, I'm like, you know what? I'm done.

0: with this hobby. I'll pick up something safer. But the Wright brothers are like, no, let's keep going. And there's people who have tons of money. There's millionaires. There's people with government contracts. They all have far more than the Wright brothers. The Wright brothers have to write to the Smithsonian and say, we don't have books. Can you send us some books on flying and on birds so we can see how birds fly? And they crack it by looking at birds. They're like, wait, birds have one wing up and one points down. It's like a windmill. And that's where they get flight from. And they don't have money. They don't have government contracts. They don't have any connections. They just have ingenuity. And, man, I need my kids to hear that story, that keep pushing and keep fighting. And in fact, when the Wright brothers first try to do one of their test flights, they try to drum up support and get all the locals to come and watch them. Five people show up. Five. And why? And you want to know why? Because no one thinks they're going to make it. Everyone's like, these guys are crazy. It's never going to happen. They're like, this will never happen.
1: Brad, hold that thought. Brad Meltzer, ordinary people.
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1: He's a great storyteller. He's a New York Times bestselling author. He's out with a new series for kids called Ordinary People Change the World. 44 different books where he takes historical figures and he makes it make sense to the kids to teach them how to read and teach them about the heroes and the people who have really changed the world. Brad, so before we, I know you're out with this new book, I Am the Wright Brothers. But on the break, I'm not ashamed to say that I'm buying up just gobs of these books. Is there a place to go to subscribe to get this all the series all at once? Do you have to buy them individually? Is there a book club? How does all this work?
2: Yeah, so we had so many parents asking that. You can, of course, go on Amazon. You can buy the whole set. You can put in full set Ordinary People Change the World series. We also, if you go to ordinarypeoplechangetheworld.com, right at the very top, you'll see the word subscription. You can hit that and you can literally get a book that comes every month to your house and you'll get them all that way over time. And we give all the all the profits go to an independent bookstore who we do it with that we love working with. And of course you can just go on Amazon and buy them, cherry pick the ones you want that you think are there. But what I love is that people now, when I get the books now, my kids are older, but I've been doing this for 12 years. Every time a new book comes out, I write a note in the front of the book for my kids about whatever they're dealing with. My kids are in college right now. If I get Ben Franklin, it's about being inventive and creative and being yourself. If I get Princess Diana, when we did I Am Princess Di, I said, I'm going to write about empathy and how they should have empathy in life. And one day they're going to open these books. They have no idea they're there because they're not, they're not listening to us talk in the night. And so, but, they are going to have all these messages from me, a whole library. And I love that people now build libraries of real heroes for their kids and their grandkids, their nieces, their nephews. I had a woman in line tonight. It was just a grandmother who says, I've been buying this book since my grandkids were born. And another grandmother who said, she came up, she wants to be a grandmother. She said, I'm buying them now and I want my daughter to have grandkids for me soon. And the grandmother and the daughter said, every time you ask, I wait an extra month. And so I love the fact that these books have become part of these families for generations now. It's amazing.
1: So talk about the sensitivity of writing a children's book about Princess Diana or Rosa Parks. That's you gotta handle that very delicately. How do you do that? Oh, maybe can we get him back? Let's see if we can get him back. Brad Meltzer, I guess, for some reason. The NSA was listening and they didn't like the question. So I'm kidding. I'm totally kidding. We'll get him back on the air here in just a second. Brad's one of the good ones. You should do more research on Brad Meltzer. He's been on the show a number of times. He has written some fantastic nonfiction books. He's written some fantastic thrillers. This Ordinary People Have Changed the World. Kids around the world love this book. And he's an interesting guy, and he loves to talk, and we love him when he comes on the show. So we'll wait a second here and get him back on the air and make sure we can. Here we go. We got him back on the air. Don't forget America at Night, coast to coast, on all fine radio stations, as I do a song and dance, a tap dance, as we move along. Brad, there we go. Brad, are you there?

0: I didn't even move. I don't know what happened. But I'll tell you, to answer your question, I don't know where I dropped off.
1: Yeah, so the question, we didn't hear the answer. The question was Rosa Parks, Princess Diana, sensitivity when it comes to some of these historical figures.
0: Yeah, and the answer is I go and find experts who really know this subject matter. So when we did I Am Jane Goodall, I went to Jane Goodall. She helped us with the book. When we did I Am Dolly Parton, we got in touch with Dolly Parton. When we did I Am Billie Jean King, Billie Jean King spent 2 hours on the phone with me correcting the color of all of her shoes in every match that we had to make sure they were all right. And John Lewis, the great Congressman John Lewis, he really liked our Rosa Parks book. And when I did I Am Martin Luther King Jr., I called him and I asked him if he could proof the book for us. And he said, oh, this book is so great. And I said, no. What's so great is you live this life. You march with Doc. You're in these pages. And one of my only regrets of the whole series is I never got to tell John Lewis that we were doing an I Am John Lewis book about making good trouble and teaching your kids to make good trouble. Mm-hmm. And so that's the real answer is I know that these lives are precious. When we did I Am Jackie Robinson, Jackie Robinson's daughter helped us with the book. So each time we just try to find the premier expert in the field. And when we did I Am Anne Frank, I saw the rise of anti-Semitism. I was like, I'm going to do I Am Anne Frank. I went to the Holocaust Museum and said, help me write about the Holocaust for kids. And, we know that there are true experts in each one of these areas. There's an entire academic library for some of these people like Lincoln or Washington. And we go to them and we make sure we're doing it to the best of our abilities.
1: Yeah, that's really interesting. It's what a great resource for you, right? You want to tell the Anne Frank story, but you want to tell it so the kids can understand it. So you don't scare them, but they understand it and they can digest it and sort of make sense of it all in a world in which some of these stories don't make any sense.
0: And the thing that's so important is that we always show you their failures. So when you see George Washington loses his first election that he ever runs. Abraham Lincoln loses half a dozen elections. Rosa Parks, before she stood up to that bus driver on the famous bus incident, that was where she lived. She knew that bus driver. He kicked her off the bus before. But the first time she didn't know what to say. It's the second time that she stands up to him. And you see all of those. And I think one of the things we don't do, we do probably incorrectly with our heroes today in America is we build these grand statues to them. And it's almost like they're bigger than life. And we do them a disservice because it's almost like they're perfect. But every person that I've talked about on your show today, every single one of them, my friend, whether it's Rosa Parks, Dr. King, Amelia Earhart, Abraham Lincoln, they all have moments where they were scared. And they were terrified and they didn't know they could go on. But they all do. And when you teach your kids that's how you build resilience. That's the Wright brothers, right? Crash and rebuild and crash and rebuild. Don't be afraid of the crash. You're going to learn from it. And we all know that as adults, but we're scared to tell our kids. And I love that our book series always shows you their failure before you see their success.
1: You wrote the book, I Am Pay. Tell me that story.
0: That's the one everyone. So let me tell you, we had all these kids. When we first started, we did, Amelia Earhart and I Am Abraham Lincoln were the first books. And then people started writing us saying, like, when are you going to do Hispanic Hero? So we did I Am Frida Kahlo. And then they're like, well, how about a Native American? So we did I Am Sacagawea. And then we just had all these Asian kids saying, where's my book? Where's the one that looks like me? And I don't mean it in any kind of way that everyone has to have their thing. But to those kids, a hero that looks like you becomes the most important book in the series. And we knew that when we did I Am Pay, I went to my friends who were Asian and I said, who should we do? And they said, do I Am Pay. Because if you do Bruce Lee, everyone thinks we know karate. So please do I Am Pay. I was like, I said, you know better than I do. So when we did I Am Pay, who's a great architect, built the Louvre, built some of these, one of the greatest architects of all time. We actually made the book a pop-up book. And when he builds the Louvre, you open the pages and the book pops up. And the whole book is about how you can be the architect of your own life. And I love that book for my own kids, but there are kids out there that's the most important book in the whole series for them because that hero looks just like them. And we knew it wasn't going to sell as much as some of the other books. But what I love about what we've been able to do over the past 12 years is it's the one place, truthfully, where I'm

least scared, where I'm the most myself. I don't care about sales. I'm not in it for the money. I'm in it to give your kid a better hero and to make the world a better place. And, you know, it's all about what we've been able to do over the past 12 years is we don't, it's the one place, truthfully, where I'm the least scared, where I'm the most myself. I don't care about sales.

0: they don't even realize are close to them.
1: Oh, listen, the reason it happens, because that's my life. The only reason I'm a writer today is my English teacher in ninth grade said to me, you can write, change my life with three words, you can write. And I was like, well, everyone can write. And she said, nope, nope, you know what you're doing. She tried to put me in the honors class, and I had some sort of conflict. So she said, here's what we're going to do. She said, you're going to sit in the corner for the entire year. Ignore everything I do on the blackboard. Ignore every homework assignment. You're going to do the honors work instead. And a year later, what am I saying? A decade later, I went back to her classroom. I wrote my first book. I knocked on the door. She said, can I help you? I said, my name is Brad Meltzer. I wrote this book, and it's for you. And she started crying. I said, why are you crying? She said, I was going to retire this year because I didn't think I was having an impact anymore. Mm. And the only reason I'm a writer today is because this one person said, you can do this. And I know that my books are designed so that when your kids reading it, that they say, I can do it. In fact, someone just told me the story. They were teaching their kid to ride a bicycle, and the kid fell over. And I told you it's about crash and rebuild, crash and rebuild. And the kid looked up at their dad and said, crash and rebuild, just like the Wright brothers. And I can't anticipate that. I can't know that's going to happen. But the fact that that kid learned to ride a bike after hearing our story is one of the most humbling moments of my life. But sometimes you just got to tell your kid they can, and therefore they will.
0: So I turn this into some type of video series or reading series or video reading series compilation or anything like that?
1: Yeah, we actually have a TV show. Thanks for acknowledging you've never seen our TV show. I appreciate that. We've done two seasons of, it's a TV show on PBS Kids. We're on right after Sesame Street. It's called Xavier Riddle in the Secret Museum. It's about a boy named Xavier, his sister Edina, and their best friend Brad, the most handsome cartoon character of all time.
0: Of course.
1: And they go back, they'll have trouble, like they're being bullied. They go back in time. They meet Rosa Parks. Rosa Parks teaches them about bullies. And then they come back to the present day. We've been nominated for 8 Emmys. We have lost 8 times in a row. But we've been able to put these heroes on television and give these kids to, you know, what is now millions of kids have seen these stories. And when I was 5 years old, a guy named Jim Henson and Mr. Rogers taught me that you could use your creativity to put good into the world.
0: Yeah,
1: and that's all we're trying to do, is use our own creativity to do just that.
0: Brad Meltzer with us for a couple more minutes. Ordinary People Change the World, the children's book series. Hey, let me ask you about this Lost History show you did. I didn't know this, but you helped find the Ground Zero 9/11 flag. Tell me that story.
1: Brother, this is the craziest story of my life. One of them. Everyone knows the famous photograph of the firefighters at Ground Zero when they, you know, they raised that famous flag. And what no one knew is the flag 24 hours later went missing, because it wasn't the famous flag at that point. It had him run on the cover of Newsweek. No one knew what it was. But I knew the story, and I went to the History Channel. I said, I want to do a show where we try and find lost artifacts. Let me tell the story. And I told the story of the 9/11 flag, and 24 hours after the first episode aired, a man walks into a fire station in Everett, Washington, in Washington State, says, I saw the show Lost History last night. I have the flag that's missing from 9/11, Ground Zero, and I want to bring it back. We spent a year authenticating it with the former head of the FBI's Art Crimes Unit. We unveiled that flag. It's now in the 9/11 Museum. And you know, it's one of the first things you see when you go in there. Now my name's on the plaque for it. And, you know, people have sent me pictures of like a guy from Pearl Harbor, a veteran from Pearl Harbor saluting that flag. And it being, you know, just playing a small part in bringing that back was, again, you know, my wife said to me, at what point did your life become Forrest Gump? but it really was, I didn't know it was going to work. I hoped it would work, but it worked. And we brought it back. And when we found it, I went to the History Channel. I said, hey, did anyone ever thank the guy who brought it back? Because he wouldn't take the reward. We offered a $10,000 reward. He wouldn't take it. So I called him up and I thanked him. And when I did the show, I lost a friend, Michelle Heidenberger, who was a flight attendant on the Pentagon flight. And I put her name into the show and I said, I want it back from my friend Michelle who passed away. And when I got the guy on the phone and said, hey, thanks for bringing it back, he said, you want to know why I brought it back? Because your friend Michelle, that really got to me. And I got to share that with Michelle's husband. And it's just, you know, sometimes life is like a boomerang. You put something out there and it comes right back to you. And that was

0: one of those ones.
1: How did he get the flag originally? Did he know? I mean, he obviously knew it was the flag.
0: Yeah, the firefighters there gave it to a woman who had lost someone in 9/11. And then he was a collector, and she didn't want it anymore. And so a couple years later gave it to him. Mm. And there were a couple markings on the flag that only people who had that flag would know. We had high definition footage that no one else had. And he was able to identify from some of the things we identified. He was like, wait, this is my flag. He didn't even know what it was. And he was like, wait, I have that flag. And so, no, again, it doesn't become famous until 2 days later when it runs everywhere. But at that moment in time, it was just a flag. And I love the fact that he brought it back with, he didn't want the reward. He just wanted to do the right thing.
1: BradMeltzer.com is the website to get a sense of all the things you're working on. And Ordinary People Change the World, the kids book. 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You can also pick and choose from Amazon, where all books are sold. Brad Meltzer, I'd hate to say what are you working on now, but I'm sure you're working on six other projects.
0: We have in April, we're doing I Am Taylor Swift is coming next, because my nieces and nephews said, Uncle Brad, if you write us a book on Taylor Swift, you'll be the best uncle in the world. And I'm determined to be the best uncle in the world. So they're getting their book. But then we're doing an adult book. We're doing a book called The Hitler Conspiracy, about a secret plot to kill Adolf Hitler during World War II. It's a true story. It's an unbelievable story that'll come out in April. And then, Brother McGraw, I'm going to take a nap.
1: Well, before that, you're always welcome here, Brad. Good stuff, as always. Tell everybody I said hi, and we'll talk to you down the road. Thank you, sir. Good stuff.
0: Appreciate it. Can't wait.
1: Brad Meltzer, Brad, M-E-L-T-Z-E-R. I'm buying the books as we're talking about it, because the little one's going to love it. It's a great read and a great story, and teaching them to read, and teaching them not only how to read, but what to read, and teaching them and giving them great messages along the way. Good stuff. America at Night, back in a moment.
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1: All right, that's going to do it for us. We're going to take open phone calls next hour. Start lining up. We love first-time callers. We love voicemails. We love text messages. We'll get to all that coming up here in just a minute. 1-844-2-McGraw, 1-844-262-4729. Somebody from the text line said, what was the name of that author? Brad Meltzer. And the name of the series is Ordinary People Change the World. Brad, M-E-L-T-Z-E-R, Brad Meltzer. He's been on the show a couple of times. Great storyteller, man. The guy is Forrest Gump. The guy is Zelig, man. He's been friends with everybody across the political spectrum. He has run into people, bumped into people. He just walks down the street and history sort of follows him down the street, and he chronicles it all in his books. He's a interesting cat. Great radio. Love having him on the show. And so, It's always fun to have him on the show. That's the plan. So don't forget, if you missed any of it or you're just joining us, don't worry. It's all be up on the podcast. 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You turn in three quarters of the way through the interview. Oh, who was that guy? I want to hear what he had to say. Brad Meltzer. 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Stay right there. Open phones next hour. Our executive director is Alex Hinton. Our engineer tonight is Richard Good. I'm McGraw-Milhaven, and this is America at Night on Westwood One.

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3: From ABC News, I'm Stephanie Officer. President Trump traveled to San Antonio for a rally Wednesday night with less than a month to the midterm elections. While stumping for GOP Senate candidate Ken Paxton, Trump also repeated a line from a Monday rally when discussing the threat of Iran having a nuclear weapon. The president phrased this a little differently after criticism.
4: But you want to see trauma, you want to see problems, and I said it the other day, let them hit a missile into San Diego or Los Angeles on the way. Let them hit, you want to see a horror show, you want to see problems, let them hit San Diego, let them hit Los Angeles, and you want to see some bad things happen, you want to see a country that would be in free fall. We're not going to let that happen. We protect our cities. We protect our country. We're not letting that happen.
3: The federal appeals court heard arguments in a civil lawsuit brought by families of September 11th victims against the government of Saudi Arabia. The families accused the country of having a role in the attacks. Saudi Arabia denies any involvement and claims immunity from the civil lawsuit. If the appellate rules for the families, the case could go to trial as soon as next year. Brett Eagleson, president of 9/11 Justice, says the families uncovered evidence they say the commission that investigated the attacks did not review.
5: There were hundreds of us in the courtroom fighting for our right for justice and accountability. And what we heard today was essentially desperation by the Saudi government.
3: That's exactly what you're doing when you purchase a lotto ticket. New Jersey native John Bon Jovi notes this and is teaming up with the New Jersey Lottery on a new scratch-off game while supporting his charitable efforts. The game's top prize is $200,000 for a winning ticket. Bon Jovi donating proceeds from his share of the partnership to the JBJ Soul Foundation as he looks to expand the Soul Kitchen Network. 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
3: A judge has ordered Corey Reichens, the Utah woman convicted of fatally poisoning her husband and writing a children's book about grief, to pay more than $55 million in damages to her husband's estate. She's seeking a new trial. Defense Secretary Pete Hegseth addressed troops aboard the USS Abraham Lincoln, which will dock in San Diego after 10 months of deployment.
12: 265 continuous days without a port call. Two times extended when you thought you were going home.

0: And we asked you to do more. And you know what you did? You did more.
1: Hegseth also announced the Lincoln Carrier Strike Group was being awarded the Presidential Unit Citation. Moving on, in Nepal.
2: Nepal has officially wrapped up its 40-day search and rescue mission following the catastrophic monsoon floods and landslides that struck along the northern river corridors, killing at least 1,455 people and leaving more than 5,000 unaccounted for. With emergency crews rescuing nearly 14,000 survivors, the government is now shifting resources away from active survivor searches to prioritizing rebuilding critical infrastructure. Maggie Rooley, ABC News, London.
1: Idaho Fish and Game says two salmon residents are recovering from a black bear attack at their home last week. They say a homeowner wrestled a juvenile black bear as it tried to break into their back door. One bear was shot, two others euthanized. The homeowner was hospitalized. I'm Stephanie Officer, ABC News.
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9: Really interesting topics, and great guests, and great topics, and great stories, and the whole idea of the show is a cacophony of noises, a cacophony of voices from across the political spectrum, from across the ideas and topics and things to do and arts and entertainment and news and sports and religion and you name it. And just a place to come and listen to different voices and different people who've done different things and come back and tell great stories. And that's the type of show I want to do. And I think we're getting closer and closer each and every day. I don't think we'll ever get there, but it's the pursuit of that we try and do every day. And the full team, every friend from Josh and Cynthia to Alex and Richard and everybody's kicking in. So it's been a whole lot of fun. So we appreciate everybody who has come along for the ride, because we're coming up on a year. I didn't think I was going to last the first night, and we're coming up on a year. So it's I wasn't the only one who didn't think I was going to last the first night either. You should have read some of the reviews. 1-844-2-McGraw, 1-844-262-4729. We'll get the headlines in a second. Let's go to Catherine in Vancouver. Catherine, welcome to America at Night. Thanks for joining us.
11: Well, that was a cool segue before the break when you said that guy with the books. And he was a cool cat.
9: He is a cool cat.
11: Yeah, my favorite book was, when I was a kid, was A Cat in the Hat. And I had this cat, and I could get him to go cat in the box, you know, cat in the closet. I could get him to go anywhere, but I couldn't figure out this book, Cat in the Hat. How the heck did he get him in the hat to stay there? And so I was just totally mesmerized by this book. So guess where I could get him to stay all day?
10: Where could you get him to stay? In the kitty litter box?
11: In my drawer. In my sock drawer.
10: All right. Good to know. You know, Catherine, you bring up a funny point. Thanks for the phone call. Did you ever try and sit down and come up with a new superhero? Or come up with a new cartoon? I've tried it. I'm like, hey, what about a guy who loves bats? No, that's already been taken. What about a guy who is like super and he can fly? No, that's been taken. I mean, I think they've invented all the superheroes you can actually invent. And then when they came out with was it Ant-Man? Was it Ant-Man? I think the movie came out. I remember talking to a movie critic about Ant-Man. And I asked the movie critic this question. I said, I have a legitimate question, and don't laugh at me. Go ahead, shoot. I said, did they make up Ant-Man, or is Ant-Man a real superhero? And the movie critic was like, what did you just ask me? And what I meant was, was there a cartoon or was there a comic strip with Ant-Man? Well, I mean, was this a character in the comic books that they turned into the movie? Or did the movies just invent Ant-Man for the movies, right? So when I said, is Ant-Man made up or is he a real superhero? That's what I meant. But people didn't quite take the, I didn't ask it correctly or they didn't understand it correctly. And anyway, the point is trying to come up with a superhero is not easy. Let's just put it that way. Andy in Mississippi. Andy, welcome to America at Night. Thanks for joining us.
12: Hey, good evening, McGraw. I know you're a Midwest kind of guy, but I'm Mid-South, you know, Memphis area. So I just wanted to bring some youth to the show, I hear a lot of older people calling. Anyway, I'm a big fan. I'm glad you're coming up on a year. Let me get straight to the point. So over here, you take I-40 into Memphis over here. I take it. I got appointments up here. I'm trying to go to Memphis State, whatever. It's all these billboards with Elon Musk's face marked out. And, you know, I see it on my local Fox affiliate, Fox 13, about these town halls. They're all political theater. So I guess, McGraw, I enjoy your balanced perspective on most things. And I just want to hear what you think about these town halls and how kind of, especially these Facebook ads that are targeted for my area and the billboards, it kind of just trumps up like the, I guess, reactionary groups, I guess you could call it that, if I'm being, you know, if I'm being liberal, wink, wink. But yeah, I just want to hear your thoughts on how you know, these town halls are actually serving the American public. You know what I mean?
10: Yeah, no, I appreciate the question, Andy. I think it's political theater. I think it's marketing. I think people who go to these things just want to yell and scream and rant and rave. They don't want to have a discussion at all. And I think they're an utter waste of time. There's no back and forth. There's no discussion. There's no coming to a greater understanding. There's nowhere to go in this country to have a open and honest conversation about whatever topic you want to talk about, because it is inundated either by agenda-driven robots or iBots or artificial intelligence bots online, or when you go to these town hall meetings, which I guess at some point made sense, maybe, when you could ask questions of elected officials about, hey, my tax bill went up, why? Or there's a stop sign on 4th and Main. There used to not be a stop sign. Or what happened to the potholes? Or how come my garbage isn't being picked up the way it used to be? Right? There were like real questions you could ask elected officials. And it's gotten into shouting matches and or make sure you're filming me as I am yelling at this elected official because I want clicks on my social media page. So I honestly think the town halls are an utter, complete waste of time. And elected officials who do it, the opposition sends in people and plants to cause havoc. And the elected officials who don't hold town hall meetings are then ostracized for being out of touch with their local community. So you can't win, you can't lose. I think it's an utter waste of time.
12: For sure, and I'll agree on that. I think you touched on something that's big, and I think a lot of people don't realize this real bubble of the dead internet theory, fake iBots and all that. I wanted to also ask you tonight, let's see, what was the question specifically? Oh, yeah. What do you think about our modern heroes? Like, you had Jordan doing the stop it, get some help. Like, I've always seen that as kind of a meme online, but my hero, or a lot, not my hero, but a lot of people my age here is LeBron James. Now he's the pony boy for prediction markets. I wanted to ask you kind of a twofold question. What is going on? I heard, was it Jay, about the quantum computing? I'm kind of getting off track here. I'm going to go back to the prediction market question, but what I wanted to ask you more specifically is my dad lost the house in 2010 during the housing bubble. And, I'm kind of an intuition kind of guy. I feel like these contracts, especially out west, Montana, I know you're a Cornhusker yourself, so that out west region where they want to contract these huge mega facilities, these huge, like just how the original computers were, like almost like Alan Turing, like huge wall computers. That's what I get the feeling of. I feel like your guest was saying tonight, that we're going to figure out another kind of interface to be able to do this quantum computing, supercomputing, artificial intelligence, whatever intelligence. I don't see it as from my uneducated perspective, but interested perspective, like what would you say to that? Like that it could be another week that some guy in China on DeepSeek AI figures out a way to use, like how your guest tonight was saying, computers that take up a dining room table versus computers that take up like an entire, you know, ranch. Like I can't help but have a bad feeling about that, man.
10: So Andy, thanks for the phone call. Appreciate the phone call. Yeah, you betcha. And call back anytime. Good stuff. Memphis, Tennessee is where he was from. So, you know, it's a brilliant question. A brilliant question. And here's my uneducated answer, which is not fair because I interview people who are for it, who are against it. We had Mr. Wonderful on, who was promoting the Utah data center that was going to be bigger than the size of Manhattan. I mean, think about that. They're going to build a data center the size of Manhattan, hundreds of billions of dollars. You would think that somebody who was financing hundreds of billions of dollars for a data center would do a little research and say, who's this guy over here who's saying this data center is obsolete? Maybe we should talk to him before I give this guy $50 billion to build a data center, right? So you got to be smart enough to have $50 million, right? And so you would think they'd be smart enough to ask the questions, hey, with this technology thing, is somebody going to come up with something sooner or later that's going to make my $50 million investment obsolete? So, you know, I don't know. I don't have the money to invest heavily into Oracle or some of these other data center companies. But when you listen to our guest in the first hour, he sure sounds like he knows what he's talking about. He sure sounds like he says flat out, I can show you that these data centers took 32 hours to solve problems that my computer solved in 9 minutes without a data center. I'd like to see that. I'd like to, let's put it this way. If I was spending $100 million or $1 million or $5 to somebody to build a data center, I'd want to go see what this guy's talking about. So, and he's not the only one. So, I, it's this situation where they look you straight in the face and say, we need to build a data center the size of Manhattan. And this other guy says, you're an idiot. I can buy this computer off the shelf at an Apple store, and I can do it faster and cheaper than you can. So, I don't know who to believe. You know, you get as many people as you can talking about it, and you sort of, I'm with you. I don't know, but it's a head scratcher. And the other thing is, let me say this, and I'm late for a break, but the other thing is this. These people aren't saying the sky is falling. They're not saying, oh, the water, oh, the energy, oh, the noise. What they're saying is, my company does it cheaper. My company does it faster. So I don't need the data center. So it's not like they're, you know, talking gloom and doom. They're talking, look, AI is here to stay. And I can do it faster and better from my laptop than they can with that $100 million data center they're building the size of Manhattan. So, I, you know, listen to both sides and watch the world, because I hope I'm around to see which one wins, because it's a really interesting article, really interesting argument. Hey, hold that thought. We got lots more to get to. Just getting started. America at Night, back in a moment.
13: 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That's 844-2-McGraw.
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1: Back to the phones. Let's go to Robert in Sherwood, Illinois. Robert, welcome to America at Night.
2: Can I deviate from my original question? I'd like to ask you a personal question, if you don't
1: go
2: mind.
1: Go ahead. Go ahead, Robert. It's all yours.
2: So, Milhaven, I'm guessing you have some farming background. You're, you know, Milhaven, a haven for mill. Where does your first name come from, McGraw?
1: It's a great question. So, Milhaven is German, okay? So, that's where that side of the family came from. And then the Irish side was my mother's side. She was a McGuire. And it was late. Okay. Yeah, it was M-A-G-U-I-R-E. My great-grandmother came from County Cork in Ireland. My mother, who passed away about 2-3 years ago, was a bit of an odd duck. We come from a large family, 5 sisters. I was the only boy. And she gave a couple of different reasons as to why she named me McGraw. She wanted a stronger first name to stand out from my sisters. She loved John McGraw, the baseball manager, as a kid. There was an old radio show called Meet McGraw that my grandfather thinks that's where the name stuck with her. She lost her Irish maiden name when she got married to a Milhaven. Nobody really knows, but it's sort of, she was ostracized and said, you can't name the kid McGraw, he'll be laughed at. And then a week later, everybody said, you know, the guy, he kind of looks like a McGraw, he kind of sounds like a McGraw. So that's the story in a nutshell.
2: Hey, you know, I got to say, it's a strong name. It is a strong name. It's, it has precedent to it. I love it. That's the only reason I asked, you know, because it's a very strong hit. You know, it's like strong on the front end, and Milhaven kind of has a softness to it, a more, you know. But yeah, I love it. But the original question, don't mind,
1: yeah,
2: sir.
1: Go ahead. Go ahead.
2: My contention is that I would state that who are these data centers collecting data on, and what is it going to be used for? A central bank digital currency, an all-encompassing, I would say, dystopian state that we slowly see creeping upon us through the idea that, you know, everything that you do should be cataloged and categorized. I don't see a need for it, personally. And I get it, but to me, it's, you know, it's the long-term storage aspect, which is why you have to have. And I don't know if you ever saw the gentleman out of Tennessee. I can't remember his name. He's built these data centers, and he said there's no need for all the water and all the stuff that we've talked about. For me personally, I don't trust when government and corporations get together and they're talking about personal data.
1: I agree with you, Robert. Robert, I'm short on time. Did you hear the guest we had in the first hour?
2: Yes.
1: Yes. He explained.
2: I don't trust him. I got to be honest with you, brother. I don't trust. I'm Sicilian, grew up in Melrose Park around a bunch of gangsters my whole freaking life. You know, I don't trust him. You know, I don't trust people. To me, my grandmother always said to me, trust is earned. And when you finally gain trust with an individual, still, if somebody comes up to you and says, I need you to bring a 50-pound bag of lye and a shovel, it's like, whoa, you got to earn my trust in this situation.
1: Robert, I gotta go. I'm short on time. Great phone call. Call back. Talk more about that and my name. Great stories. Call back anytime, Robert. I got a break. More to get to. America at Night, back in a moment.
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1: All right, let's get back to the phones here. I believe Sherry is in Fredericksburg, Texas. Sherry, welcome to America at Night.
2: Oh, thanks so much. Well, yeah, I love what Brad Meltzer does for a living. It's just fantastic. What I want Brad Meltzer to know is that when he was about 5 years old, there was an author of children's books named Maurice Sendak, who wrote the book Where the Wild Things Are. And the impact of that children's book, McGraw, is that it helped a little girl overcome her fear of speaking out, and she started talking for the first time in her life. And this is why I want him to know that. This is the impact it had on her. And it's a wonderful thing.
1: Was that woman you?
2: No, but I did write a children's book once, and the people wrote back and said, you have the right idea. We can see you've got what it takes, but don't let this discourage you. Keep going. Keep doing it. And I never did.
1: Oh, yeah.
2: I never did, but it was fun to try, because I read these things to my son, and when they're little, they love, you know, talking to your kids like this when they're little. Their brains, I think there was something on TV about this, or I heard it recently, it helps their brains be more active when you sing and read to them at night, and children's books are wonderful things to read to them.
1: Well, there's
2: a little girl, you know.
1: There's no question that, I mean, I have a six-year-old, and we read to her every night and every day, and we do her homework, right. And you can see her mind open up as she, you know, sounds out words, and, you know, you can't give her a real book. You need a children's book, but it's hard to find children's books because they're usually either too simplistic or too hard, or they're too quick, or she wants to read them 800 times and you're like, please, can we read another book? And so these books are filled with chock full of great information. So they're learning something, reading comprehension. They can sound out the words. They're great historical figures. It's all part of learning about America and everything else. And so, plus Brad's a great guy. He's a great storyteller, and we just love having him on the show.
2: Oh, yeah. Yeah, it improves their minds. It improves the minds of children so much.
1: Well, and the other thing is...
2: Thank you for...
1: You got it, Sherry. No. I was just going to say, the other thing is I want to get her into piano classes. And Mom was like, why? And I'm like, I don't really care if she becomes the next Billy Joel. But if you learn music, right, that helps you with your science and your engineering and your technology and your math skills. And so there's a direct correlation between, you know, people who are musicians and people who are, scientists and math and science. And so it just opens up a different part of your brain.
2: I have a grandson that's going to be good at that.
1: Yeah,
2: I'm going to give
1: him
2: piano and guitar.
1: Sure, absolutely.
2: Yeah, you can see this stuff early in their lives sometimes.
1: Yeah, yeah, no, put the phone down and pick up a guitar. Put the phone down and go sit at a piano and take piano lessons for $10 a half hour from Mrs. O'Leary down the street. Because that will change their life, not playing, you know, Mario Brothers on their phone. That's not going to change their life.
2: That's right. That's exactly right. Well,
1: Sherry, thanks for the phone call. I appreciate it. You got it. Good work, Sherry. Thanks for checking in. Shane in Pell City, Alabama. Shane, welcome to America at Night.
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1: Hi, Shane.
3: Good Lord, I just want to keep it simple, brother. I just want to laud you and your program. I found you, I guess, back in February of this year on a local station, and they only play you like late at Saturday night. And I was smart enough to go to Spotify and look you up, and I've listened to every podcast that you put out at least three times. I grew up on talk radio, and you have brought the art of talk radio back. And I appreciate the guests, the topics, your... I guess bipartisan. You just renewed my interest in talk radio. Again, you know, so many things are just cookie cutters. So many are, which I agree with a lot of their opinions. I won't name any names, but they, I feel like I'm being scolded, even though they're, you know, espousing things that I agree with.
1: Right.
3: And it's right. Just you've got a fresh, you've got a fresh, you've got a good thing, and I just, I'm just a little under your age. I'm about a year or so younger than you. I'm almost 58, but I've been listening to talk radio since I was, as far as I can remember, you know, 5 or 6. But I just wanted to laud your program, and just got to say, anytime Catherine comes on, my ears are up. There's no telling what she's going to say.
1: That is true. There is no telling what she is going to say. Shane, yeah, go ahead, Shane. Go ahead. I don't want to cut you off while you're saying nice things about me.
3: Well, I can keep on, brother. But no, and I appreciate your knowledge of baseball, that's basically all I have to say, brother.
1: Well, Shane, thank you very much. Did we cut him off? He was still saying nice things about me. I don't know why we cut him off. Shane, I missed that last comment.
3: No, I'm just saying, brother, you got a permanent supporter here in Pell City, Alabama. So if you ever need backup, just call me.
1: You got it. Shane, thanks for the phone call. Appreciate it. Thanks for the phone call. You know, I will say this, Shane, it's very, very humbling and very sweet, and thank you very much for those kind words. David McCullough, the famed historian writer who wrote some great books, said once that he wrote books that he wanted to read. He went to the library to find a book about a subject, and he couldn't find it, and so he decided to write the book about the Jamestown Flood. And he wanted to do some research on it, and he couldn't find a book. So he was like, "Well, I'll do a book on that." And so his whole philosophy was he wrote books that he wanted to read. And somebody once said to me an offhanded comment, which goes to show you how such offhanded comments change people's lives, and you don't even know it. This man said to me, didn't know him very well, sort of not even an acquaintance, just a guy I would run into every once in a while. And he said to me, "You should do a radio show that you want to listen to." And that just stuck with me. You should do the radio show you want to do, you want to listen to. And he's right. I'm doing the radio show I want to listen. I want to listen to. And, well, one, because I have to listen to it, this is the show I'm doing that I want to, this is the show that I want to do. This is exactly the show I want to do. And the response has been fantastic. The guests, the callers, the text messages, everyone's been so helpful in sort of getting the show off the ground. And I know it's different, but it's really not different. It's, and Shane's right, it's kind of talk radio old school. It's the way talk radio used to be. That's what I loved about it. It's just interesting. And, you know, if you want to hear, you know, the same thing over and over, there's a whole bunch of places that you can go and listen to the same thing over and over again. But I like it when people say, you know, I turned on your show, I don't know what I'm going to hear. I don't know who's going to be a story tonight. You know, radio takes you to places you don't normally go. And that's what we try and do.

0: Some people take 2 hours of the show. Some people get preempted for a sporting event or something in their hometown or whatever else. It certainly happens from time to time. Follow along on the podcast. It ain't that hard. Matter of fact, you can always sign up for the text message. And then when you sign up for the text message, Alex sends a rundown of the show that's coming up tonight, a show, the guest that was on last night, and a link to the podcast. So all you do is hit the link and you can listen to the podcast. Hey, let's get a couple of voicemails in here. I've been lax on my voicemails. Let's start off with Jane. Jane is in Kentucky. Jane, welcome to America at Night.
1: I love your show, and I'm calling to tell you that I really enjoyed your conversation with Deborah Birks. I hope you have Dr. Birks on frequently so we can keep up with what's going on.
0: Yeah, she was the doctor we had on last night talking about that Russian plague. Yeah, that was really good information. Roy in Central Oregon, welcome to America at Night.
2: I got a couple of things I got to say. One is, nobody's mentioning it. These people that are running for positions in the Senate and all over the country are traitors. They tell you they're going to dismantle the Constitution, dismantle the Senate, get rid of the presidency. And nobody says the traitor word. They can be charged with treason. What's up with that? Can anybody explain it? McGraw, can you explain it to me? I'll be listening. Thanks for your time. I got more, but this is enough for a night.
0: Who says they want to dismantle the presidency? Did I miss a story? Sorry, I don't know. If somebody wants to dismantle the presidency, yes, I would call them a traitor. Yes, I would say they would have issues. Let's see here. I'm going to check on time here. Let's go to Joe Marie. Joe Marie, what do you got?
3: That woman that executed twice, and she's still here. Why didn't they just kill her right away? And then what about her accomplice? Is she still around? I don't know the story, but I do know it was 30 years ago, and that's a long time. I said, if you let her out now, she probably wouldn't do it again.
0: Yeah, Joe Marie, so a couple questions there. What happened to her accomplice? Her boyfriend at the time was 17 years old. Therefore, he was too young and not eligible for the death penalty. So he is spending the rest of his life in jail without the possibility of parole. She was 18 years old, eligible for the death penalty, which is why her path is to the execution table. His path is life in prison. Again, absurd, but I'm just telling you what the facts are. Yes, she received two doses of lethal injection with seven syringes, survived. And the absurdity, again, this is not my opinion on the death penalty. This is just the absurdity of the whole thing. Think about this for a second. They tried to execute her with two different doses of the drug. It failed. She passed out but was snoring on the gurney. They called an ambulance, and the ambulance came and gave her life-saving treatment moments after they gave her life-ending treatment. She was rushed to the hospital and put on, apparently, according to her lawyers, a ventilator, and was giving life-saving treatment to resuscitate her and to do everything they could do to mitigate the effects of the drugs they gave her that tried to kill her. She was unconscious for a couple of days, again, on a ventilator. Now she's conscious and she's talking. Her lawyers are saying it's still a long road to recovery, but this is the most bizarre story in the world. They went from giving her medicine that was supposed to kill her to giving her medication and health and healthcare to save her life. It's the absurdity of the whole thing. The other thing, too, is that a lot of this story about

0: the execution. The one in Tennessee failed before that. They didn't even get to the shot. So that guy's still sitting on death row waiting for his turn, but that was a botched execution. They never even got to the drugs to put in the man's arm. But the other side of this story, there are now doctors, right, who are forbidden to administer the drugs because it goes against their oath. Pharmaceutical companies are saying, you can't use my drugs. We don't want our drugs used for life-ending procedure. We believe in life savings, and so we don't want it. So, right, the pharmaceutical companies are pushing back. Doctors are pushing back. So you're having a harder time finding the drugs they need and finding people who are qualified to do it. And so there is a bit of a push and a pull on where they're finding these drugs. How do you get these drugs? Sometimes the drugs have expired. They've deteriorated. The people who they're administering the drugs aren't, right? This guy from Tennessee, was he in Texas before and had some problems in Texas? So the actual, you might be for the death penalty, but it's getting harder and harder to administer because the drugs are getting harder to find and the people to administer it are either not doing it and or not necessarily qualified to do it. So this thing is a mess and it's not getting any cleaner anytime soon. America at Night, back in a moment.
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0: Hey, music says we are about done. I will leave you with this. 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And text line is always open as well. We'll leave you with this. From Eden in Naples, Florida, a lovely, uplifting interview with Brad Meltzer. Thanks for making my night. You betcha, Eden in Naples, Florida. That's going to do it for us. We're back tomorrow night. Scott Colbert from Commerce Bank is going to be talking about the economy, and Bill somewhere on the road. We'll check in with him as well. Come back and join us. Have a great night, everybody. Thanks for putting up with me. Yes, I'm going to send that reel and call my baby.
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2: From ABC News, I'm Stephanie Officer. The attorney for the former Cornell student who reported a 2024 gang rape at a campus frat tells ABC News she has faced a series of threats since filing her explosive lawsuit. Attorney Thomas Jufra says Jane Doe is concerned about those threats but vows to continue the case, saying the national attention is bringing awareness and may help push legislators to reconsider laws surrounding consent.
3: You have this small little group of unhappy, miserable people who want to keep the status quo and don't want women to be equal or feel safe. And it's really twisted.
2: A judge has ruled the Tennessee Department of Correction must preserve evidence related to Krista Pike's botched execution. Meanwhile, attorneys say Pike is conscious, speaking, and receiving critical medical care. ABC's Faith Abube.
4: Pike's lawyers say doctors believed she was brain dead and were making final preparations to take her off life support Tuesday when she regained consciousness. They say she's still shackled to her bed.
2: The state's attorney said Wednesday there is no pending order to execute Pike. How do you care for yourself while you're caring for a loved one? That is what Dr. Tamir Aldad examines in his new book, Too Close for Comfort, Coping with a Dependent Loved One. Dr. Aldad is a board-certified clinical psychiatrist and CEO of Mindful Care and says he's often seen people being cared for becoming so reliant, the caretaker can become emotionally overwhelmed, and that's when it's time to set boundaries.
5: How do you feel when you interact with that person, and what have you sacrificed? So if every time that person texts you, calls you, emails you, you have anxiety, you're panicking, you're nervous, that's not a good sign.
2: Dr. Aldad's book is available on Amazon or wherever books are sold. Aerosmith returns this month with two shows at Los Angeles' Hollywood Bowl. This is going to be the first time since they canceled their farewell tour due to Steven Tyler's larynx injury. 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
2: As a tropical storm marches towards the Gulf, Chevron says it's shutting down production and evacuating workers from four of its nine offshore facilities. Shell says it shut in production at six offshore oil and gas platforms. The FBI says it thwarted an attack they say 18-year-old Sheikh Dun Mohammed was planning on the Mall of America.
12: Mohammed's alleged plan, a mass shooting at an upcoming Hmong Arts Festival at the mall on October 24th. The FBI had been monitoring Mohammed for nearly 2 years and claimed his anger and radicalization had been steadily escalating. In March 2025, Mohammed allegedly messaging an undercover FBI informant that he wanted to get a gun and just start killing a bunch of white people. And just last month, Mohammed allegedly pledging his allegiance to ISIS in a selfie video.
2: ABC's Pierre Thomas. Pennsylvania's health department is reporting 74 new measles cases since Monday alone. Dr. Dimitri Daskalakis, who publicly resigned from the CDC last year over high-profile firings, calls the growing outbreak concerning.
13: There are more and more people in the United States who are unvaccinated, and that, frankly, is driven by some of the mis- and disinformation.
2: Overall, U.S. cases are approaching 4,000. After nearly 10 years of marriage, Mia Goth has filed for divorce from actor Shia LaBeouf. A petition filed in Los Angeles County Superior Court says the couple has been separated since July 2025. I'm Stephanie Officer, ABC News.
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0: from the heartland of America and the gateway to the West. Good morning, good evening, wherever you may be, across the nation, around the world. I'm George Norrie, and this is Coast to Coast AM. Later tonight, facing death and coping with it, here's what's happening. Hurricane Isaias is forecast to track northeastward and quickly ramp up into a larger hurricane while over the central Gulf. AccuWeather hurricanes say this has become the first hurricane of the 2026 season, making it the latest first hurricane to form in the Atlantic Basin in over 100 years. Be careful out there. President Donald Trump said that the U.S. is doing extremely well against Iran, declaring that the country's military is shot and suggesting a decision is coming soon on how to bring the conflict to an end. The Iranian president dismissed talks with the United States as meaningless, and the Treasury Secretary, Scott Bessent, said that the U.S. sanctions and the maritime blockade have crippled Iran's oil trade. With more on today's activities, here's our Tom Danheiser. Tommy?
1: Well, George, the U.S.-Iran conflict remains in a high-stakes standoff as President Donald Trump declared Iran's military capacity is heavily degraded. Diplomatic negotiations are currently stalled while maritime clashes around the Strait of Hormuz have reached record weekly highs. Vice President J.D. Vance appeared to soften U.S. demands on Iran to end the war Tuesday, telling Reuters that Tehran must do something meaningful to reduce its nuclear enrichment, despite President Trump saying he wanted Iran to have no enrichment. A senior military official said on Wednesday that Iran will soon block what it calls illegal shipping routes through the Strait of Hormuz and claimed Iran's armed forces have full control over the vital waterway. Secretary of State Marco Rubio said earlier that Iran had lost complete control of the strait and there's almost as much oil flowing out now as there was before the conflict began. Meanwhile, according to the Saudi General Authority of Civil Aviation, a total of 3 civilians, including 2 women, have been killed and 36 injured in Houthi attacks on Alba and King Khalid International Airports. George?
0: Thank you, Tom. An unholy alliance is being blamed for instigating the violence.

0: when seen across France, as experts point to a bond between extreme left and radical Islamic groups. What began as protests over school conditions and funding is entering its third week, and the factors behind the widespread, more violent protests are being debated. Author Howard Bloom is with us, and I asked him to check into this. Howard, what do you see out there?
1: Well, on September 17th at the Lycée Saint-Exupéry in Crete, just southeast of Paris, teachers went on strike over missing administrative and health staff, missing aides for disabled pupils, unreplaced teachers, water leaks, a broken window left unrepaired, toilets frequently out of service, and classrooms that were stifling in summer. The next day, students began blockading the school. Some of them would soon advance to firing mortar-style fireworks into student gathering areas and trying to torch the buildings. According to the French newspaper Le Monde, no political party organized that first eruption. It was a case of spontaneous combustion, but it soon exploded. 20 days later, France is in the uprising's third week. The upheaval is upspread to more than 1,000 high schools. Many were shut down. On October 6th, the Interior Ministry counted roughly 266,000 demonstrators nationwide, including 56,000 in Paris. Organizers claimed that number was considerably higher. By October 7th, more than 6,000 people had been arrested, most of them teenagers, and 761 police officers had been injured, and the movement is still growing. But between one high school in Crete and a nationwide revolt, something happened. Political organizations with ambitions far beyond fixing classrooms moved in. One is the left-wing political party, France Unbowed, LFI. LFI did not start the uprising, but its politicians moved in within days, promoted the movement on social media, appeared at blockades, and openly called for the protests to spread. LFI's goal is blunt. It wants to ignite what it calls the citizens' revolution. But the real demon in the new stew is radical Islam, particularly a group called the Muslim Brotherhood. The Brotherhood was started in 1928, then turned into a belief system that would be explosively popular by an Egyptian who came to America to study the culture for nearly 2 years, was disgusted by the ways American society broke the moral codes of traditional Islam, came home, and started a movement to overthrow the West. That movement has thrived in astonishing ways. Today, it is active in over 70 countries, including the United States and all the major nations of Europe. The Muslim Brotherhood's goal is to overturn the West and ultimately to wipe out the entire Western way of life, from beer and football to women in bikinis, not to mention constitutions, democracy, and your religion, if it doesn't happen to be Islam. France's interior ministry, like most Western sources, vastly understates the case. It describes the Muslim Brotherhood's goal as merely creating what it calls a counter-society. The Muslim Brotherhood is stoking the fire of France's student uprising through its local branch, the Muslim Students of France, a relative of the Muslim Students of America, a group that's played a major role in America's university outburst of pro-Palestinian outrage and building takeovers 2.5 years ago. What are the Muslim Brotherhood's ultimate goals? Militant Islam is often capable of thinking in generations, not election cycles. Take the toppling of Constantinople. Rome fell in 476 AD. For the next 1,000 years, Constantinople was the capital of the Roman Empire and Rome's competitor to rule all of Christendom. The city was clothed in jewels and gilded with gold when the miserable 57,000 people left in the abandoned city of Rome were stripping marble from Rome's monuments to turn the stone down to lime. In 629 AD, Muhammad said that Islam would take Constantinople. First, Muslim armies pried enormous territories out of the Eastern Roman Empire's hands, out of the hands of Constantinople. But the armies of Islam couldn't conquer the city.

0: city itself. The Muslims persisted through failure after failure, year after year, generation after generation. And in 1453, after 30 generations and 824 years, they finally succeeded. The Muslim armies broke through Constantinople's gargantuan system of city walls, defeated the few soldiers who were left, looted and plundered for roughly 2 days and nights, then stopped. They turned the world's biggest church into a mosque, and eventually they renamed the city Constantinople or Istanbul. Then they set another goal, taking what they called Rumia, Rome, toppling the West, a small but significant part of the energy of the French student street riots is being used to advance that goal.
1: We'll see what happens in France. Thanks, Howard. Young Americans are reconsidering the value of a college degree, given the high cost of college and the prospect of taking on student loan debt, which is prompting some colleges and universities to cut tuition costs to attract students and boost enrollment. A report by Bloomberg noted that several colleges and universities have announced plans to lower their tuition either this year or in the next academic year when students arrive on campus in the fall of 2027. John Truman Wolf, the publisher of the financial newsletter Strategic Financial Intelligence, with us. What do you think of that story, John?
2: Well, it's interesting, George. I mean, the tuition skyrocketed as the government poured money into the student loan program across the country. Interestingly, relative to this story, the big, beautiful bill that just passed this year cut back on those student loan programs. And I think that's definitely a factor in, you know, what the colleges are planning to do, because the students don't have the tuition. Of course, it cuts back. George, I went to San Jose State University back in the day. I have a BA and an MA from there. And the tuition today there is $7,400 a year. When I went to school there, it was zero. Zero. Jeez. For people living in the state of California. So it's really been I think the government has controlled this a bunch. And since the government has decided to cut back on some of these student loan programs that gets these kids graduating with debts of $100,000, I think it's a good thing that it's being cut back.
1: All right, my friend, John Truman Wolf. What's the difference between the terms Planet X, Nibiru, and Nemesis? In a moment, preparedness author Marshall Masters explains next on Coast to Coast AM. 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

0: And welcome back to Coast. George Norrie with you. 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He specializes in earth changes, space threats, sustainable survival strategies. He's a licensed amateur radio operator with extensive emergency training, focusing on helping communities build affordable, reliable survival communications. 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Marshall, welcome back. How have you been?
1: Good. Good to be back, George.
0: So what's out there? Planet X, Nibiru, Nemesis, or all of them?
1: Well, it's all of them. I can give you, you know, what helps everybody because they hear all these names is there's a quick rundown. It's all historical. So it started with the discovery of Uranus, first the planet discovered with a telescope. Then they found a perturbation in its orbit. That led to the discovery of Neptune, and then Neptune had a perturbation, a little zigzag that would happen in its orbit. And then for a long time, it was called Neptune's Perturber. And after that, it went from Europe to America. In about 1905, Percival Lowell founded the Lowell Observatory in Flagstaff, Arizona. He coined the term Planet X, which is not the 10th planet. Planet X, as he coined it, just describes, we know it exists, even though we can't see it, but by virtue of how it affects objects we can see. And that went on, and that was actually led to the discovery of Pluto, which is not Neptune's perturber, not big enough. The next major step was in 1940, the astronomer Carlos Muñoz Ferrada, he declared in 1940 that it was, he called it a black star in Hercolibus. People are going to hear those terms. And then Nemesis came in actually about the time I was a sophomore in high school in the 60s. And that's how I learned about all of this stuff, was from my science teacher, who was all excited. There was a lot of great coverage in the mainstream media, and it was called Nemesis theory, that we lived in a binary star system. Nemesis is a brown dwarf star, and it's in orbit, and it has its own planets. It's a mini constellation.
0: And so, a binary star system means the sun has a duplicate star, right?
1: It has, it's got a smaller companion star. A brown dwarf is probably about 7 to 10 times the size of Jupiter. And it's the kind of thing, it's in a very long orbit, which was actually Zachariah Sitchin was the one who got that. And it's a 3,600 lunar year orbit, but it spends, of that time, it spends 10 years up in the northern skies, above the sun's equator, if you will, and the rest of the time it's in deep in the southern skies. And so Nemesis was first observed in 1983 with the IRAS infrared telescope. And that was when the kibosh was on it. They started suppressing it so people wouldn't know about it, which is kind of sad because I go back and I look at, you know, articles that were written about Planet X in like New York Times and Wall Street Journal. It was really excellent coverage. And then there was a suppression to give people an idea of the suppression that's going on. If they go to my website, YOWUSA.com, we've been doing a series of science articles tracking this since 2015. And in our science 117 article called Disturbing New Highs, we saw a record-breaking August. In all of we've spent a decade tracking all of these fireballs, and it was huge. I mean, August just boom,
0: and it was like beyond any month that we've had, hasn't it?
1: Beyond any month for over a decade.
0: Wow!
1: And it really stunned us. We published it, and then our article, Science 117, actually set off a suppression trigger, and three sites were taken down that were dealing with it. The first two were just pure science sites, American Meteor Organization, AMO, and then the IMO, AMS and IMO. Both of those sites were taken down. This is not an issue for, you know, a site like Coast. I mean, you have got awesome webmasters. They wouldn't let anybody get at you. But these were, you know, these guys are kind of amateur webmasters. And they're not amateurs now. They're having a rebuild. The third, so those two that we, we use for the reporting, that's actually like when we reported Signs 117, and it was just breathtaking, the uptick. I mean, it was like a hockey stick. And that site was, they took them down. They took down the other site that we use. And because now the reporting is going to be delayed, they don't want people seeing what's something. And then it's going to take these sites a couple of months, so the reporting is not going to be there. The third one was a podcaster, and we did an interview on that, and they hit him as well, just the same way. And if you go and you read my article, Signs 118, I actually lay it out for everybody so they can see what suppression looks like and how it operates and who it hits and why it hits them. And it was really, I just collected the evidence and documented it, and I have all the screenshots and people can see what's going on. They definitely do not want us to know what is happening for the remainder of this year.
0: Why not? Is it panic?
1: Because they've always, well, panic, but it's mostly, you know, we used to say it's panic. What I see is it's part of the depopulation agenda. And the first to die are the last to know. And that's exactly what they're doing. They started that by suppressing the data in 1983. And they just didn't want anybody to know about it. And so that they can build their deep underground military bases, and they're going to decide who survives and who doesn't. So it's part of that. And that's the reason why I just don't want to call people names for not knowing or not being interested, like sheeple and things like that. How can you know if there's that much suppression?
0: Why did the ancients seem to know, Marshall, more about this than we do today?
1: Well, we know that they did in the Colburn Bible. I think they, the ancient Egyptians, and talk about this, that there were, I think, according to the Egyptians, four or five documented flybys of this Nemesis mini constellation. And the stuff that they wrote it in the about the same time as the five books of Moses. This was the last flyby was actually Exodus, which was a global event. It affected a lot of people. And then the one previous to that, which was a pole shift event, was Noah and the flood. Now, there are, according to some estimates, like 150 great deluge accounts around the world in various societies and cultures, their wisdom, their folklore. The ancients were talking about it. They were sending us messages and saying, hey, you know, you need to be aware of this. And

0: I think what the Egyptians said that was quite cogent, and they just said, only the wise will know of its coming.
1: Stay with us, Marshall. We're going to take a short break. Marshall Masters with us as we talk about the incredible things going on out there in space on Coast to Coast AM.

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1: Now, how goes it with the great Gildersleeve? Well, if the sounds coming from the Gildersleeve kitchen are any indication, things should be going very well indeed. It's Friday, the morning after Bertie's night out, and she's whipping up a fine breakfast of scrambled eggs and sausages with a little ragtime thrown in.
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0: And welcome back, George Norrie, along with Marshall Masters, as we talk about the incredible story of what's out there in the universe. Marshall, why aren't we getting more amateur astronomers telling us about this? You would think they have nothing to lose.
1: Well, it's the same thing as, do you want to if you're a pilot, do you want to report a UFO? You know, pilots don't want to do it. They don't want to get the heat. We do see amateur astronomers. They are starting to report, because things are happening. Folks, come to my site, YOWUSA.com, or just MarshallMasters.com. And what you want to look for, to see what's in the sky right now, right in front of us, is it's our Nemesis collection. Now, we're tracking, people are observing this from all around the world, and they're taking smartphone pictures and they're putting them up on social media, and we're out there harvesting that. And we probably have about 1,000 to 1,500 of these unique observations. And what we do for our Nemesis collection, which is now, we started it in June of last year, and now we have well over 500 authenticated images. We test them. We have a very specific precise procedure to test them. And if you see our Nemesis collection, there's over 500 of them, and they're all stunning two suns in the sky. Typically, these are at near sunset, quite often are going to be over a large body of water, an ocean. So you're on oceanfront property, or you're up at 30,000 feet in a commercial jet airliner. And that's where right now it's the best, because Nemesis is close to the sun. And so if you get on there, I have a collections, and you can buy them and keep receiving them every month. And as a part of the subscription, and I've set them up so that you can share them with friends. I don't want people talking about it to their friends, because they get knee-jerk denial syndrome.
0: Right, right.
1: And, you know, it's tough. So you just take one of these, there's 500 pixels wide, attach it to an email, put it on somewhere, and just throw it out there. Throw the images out there. You know, an image is worth 1,000 words. You can also find them on my X channel. Just go to X, look for Marshall Masters, and I'm the one that's got a blue check mark. It's Your Own World USA channel. And I put a lot of these up there, and you can see them. You can follow it. And if people really appreciate it, I get a lot of compliments. I also have people who started posting. We do most of our science research on our Telegram channel, and you can get all our social media links just by going to YOWUSA.com. And you can see all of our social media links, and you can follow it from there. That's a good thing to do. You can see it for yourself. Otherwise, there's just a lot of suppression. For example, we have the images, you know, because we're using.

0: do it and I say, all right, let's take a look at what happens. Because it's right now, it's coming down. You know, when we've been tracking it since 2020, when it crossed into the northern skies, reached perihelion, its closest distance to the sun in 24. We've been tracking it. Now it's heading back down to go back to the southern skies. And what we're showing, these are our projections. And that's, we have to put that caveat. It's a projection based on the data that we're getting out of our science articles. But we estimate that sometime late this year or midway into 2027, it is going to cross over the orbit of Mercury. And at that point, it's going to be a little more elevated in the sky. It'll be more people will be able to see it, and it will begin to appear a little larger. Then in late 27 to mid 2028, we project that it will cross over the orbit of Venus. And at that time, it will be noticeably larger than our sun. At that point, it will be the largest celestial body in our solar system. And this is when you'll start seeing the wings, which is the Nemesis cloud that we call it. And this is what was documented by the ancient Sumerians as translated by Zachariah Sitchin, who is my hero.
1: And God rest his soul.
0: God rest his soul. He was an amazing man. I had a chance to work with him on a few things, and I can tell you, he dotted his I's and crossed his T's. And he was an amazing fellow. Then what we're projecting, you know, once it's over the orbit of Venus, I think that's when we're going to start seeing the fake news. The mainstream media is going to continue doing what it's doing, being dismissive, telling people, it's just a pretty light show. Nothing's going to hit us. And when people hear it's not going to hit us, then they just tend to dismiss it and throw it off. But that's a lie. It's already affecting us. And it is the inner core of our planet is being perturbed by it. You know, we're seeing these strange weather patterns. Things are getting a little bizarre on the surface, which is a result of the inner core getting a little off balance. And that is causing magma plumes that are rising up to the lithosphere and then working their way down. And this is causing a lot of problems. So it's already affecting us with a different cause form of cosmic radiation and gravitational attraction.
1: Are we talking, Marshall, about problems of biblical proportions here?
0: Pardon?
1: Are we talking about problems of biblical proportions?
0: Absolutely.
1: Oh, boy.
0: Okay, it is going to start, it's going to, by the time it gets over Venus orbit, which is late 27 to mid 28, where it's going to be definitely noticeable. And however, when it crosses over our orbit, which will be what we're projecting is mid, late 28 to mid 29 in that range, it's going to, you know, it's going to be so big, and it's no longer going to be something they can suppress. It's just going to be in our face. People are going to see it. And by that time, we're going to be having a lot more natural disasters that are happening, earthquakes, all forms of things. It's just, it's all hazard. It's not one thing. People tend to like to say, what's that one thing? And I say, no, when it rains, it pours. It's going to be all kinds of stuff. And then it's going to probably cross over the orbit of Mars in 29. Late 29 to 2030, and this is
1: it's going not too to be long away.
0: Huh?
1: It's not too long away.
0: Not too long away. And then once it goes past the ecliptic, that's the plane of our system. An easy way to think about that. The ecliptic Imagine a dot in the center of the

0: sun, and they get expanded out to a concentric ring through the equator of the sun out to the constellations of the zodiac. And that's the ecliptic. And when it reaches that point where it transitions from northern sky, which is above the sun, to the southern skies below the sun, is going to be late 2030, sometime into 2031. But once it's below the ecliptic, that's when the pole shift is going to happen. And the pole shift will be a biblical event. It's already been. Noah's flood was a pole shift event. That's what we're going to go through. In the Colburn Bible, the story is called Sisuda and Hanok. And it was about a king, Sisuda, who had hired Hanok, a boat builder, to build the ark. And very similar, you had, you know, mysterious figures coming and warning them mm-hmm. to do something. The Colburn version, the Egyptian version of it, has a lot of the same details as in the five books of Moses, Genesis account. But they have a whole lot more. And like one of the things that's interesting is when you're looking at people talking about the story of Noah and the flood, they're always showing that Noah built the ark on the side of a mountain. All right. Well, I didn't read that in Genesis. Maybe I didn't have the right version of the Bible. But, you know, in the Colburn Bible, there's an explanation of that. And it was a large tsunami that hit. Now, also, you're going to have water that's the fountains of the deep that are going to come up. There's massive amounts of water underneath the skin of our planet. And all of this gravitational force that's exerted is going to push that up, and it's going to burst out. But in the Colburn Bible, it's talking about a huge tsunami, a 1,000-foot-high wall of water, probably.
1: Oh, my God, huge. And, where will that hit, do you know?
0: Anywhere you're on a coastal area is not good. You know, it's like the three real estate laws of premium property: location, location, location.
1: Yeah.
0: You don't want to be along a coastline. It's going to be, you want to be about 150 miles inland of a coastline, and at least to have about 2,000 feet above sea level. That's a good general guideline. So, you know, for example, where I live in Maine, I'm perfectly situated. And on the other hand, 90% of the population lives along the coastline of Maine. They're not going to make it. They're toast.
1: Will there be a warning?
0: Pardon?
1: Will there be a warning?
0: Oh, well, there's warnings now. It just depends on when do people wake up to what's happening. And I think that'll be in about 2028. You're going to start having them waking up, but that's going to be the 20-25% of the population that thinks for themselves. And the rest of them are just, you know, they're going to, well, you know, let's see what it is. Let's see what it is. And they're going to be dismissive and push it off. And unfortunately, that's not going to help them to be effective.
1: Will there still be government denial at that point?
0: Unless something dramatic happens with it, yeah, the denial is going to continue. Because the elites, again, it's part of the depopulation agenda. COVID is part of the depopulation agenda. If you look at what's happening, particularly in the United States, we have the male exodus. Women are, you know, saying, where are the good men? They all disappeared. They don't want to approach us anymore.
1: The good guys are gone, huh?
0: Yeah, the guys are gone. You know, but I had to research this a lot for my book, Mars Beta, Seeds to the Stars, because I was writing about, really, when I wrote that book, It's, you know, saying, let's create a subculture of space farmers, much like the Amish would, along the Amish model. Because the important thing with Mars Beta is, how do we get the guys to get back in the game? They're all on the sidelines. They don't hate women. They would like to have a nice relationship. But the men are intimidated by all of the institutional suppression and the high risks of, you know, being dragged into court on some frivolous thing. So the guys just, you know, they're doing the smart thing. They're just doing the math and saying the numbers don't work out. Well, we're going to have a massive depopulation with this because of the suppression of information. And we need to get the men back in the game, back to approaching the women. And so that's what Mars Beta is about. It's about saying, all right, what are the most successful models? Who's procreating right now? That's a big issue, because with Mother Nature, species must do three things to avoid extinction. One, they have to feed themselves. Two, they have to be able to adapt to changes in their environment. And three, they must procreate. And we are not procreating. Our birth rate is unsustainable and we're circling the drain.
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1: From ABC News, I'm Stephanie Officer. President Trump traveled to San Antonio for a rally Wednesday night with less than a month to the midterm elections. While stumping for GOP Senate candidate Ken Paxton, Trump also repeated a line from a Monday rally when discussing the threat of Iran having a nuclear weapon. The president phrased this a little differently after criticism.
2: But you want to see trauma, you want to see problems, and I said it the other day, let them hit a missile into San Diego or Los Angeles on the way. Let them hit. You want to see a horror show? You want to see problems? Let them hit San Diego. Let them hit Los Angeles, and you want to see some bad things happen. You want to see a country that would be in free fall. We're not going to let that happen. We protect our cities. We protect our country. We're not letting that happen.
1: The federal appeals court heard arguments in a civil lawsuit brought by families of September 11th victims against the government of Saudi Arabia. The families accused the country of having a role in the attacks. Saudi Arabia denies any involvement and claims immunity from the civil lawsuit. If the appellate rules for the families, the case could go to trial as soon as next year. Brett Eagleson, president of 9/11 Justice, says the families uncovered evidence they say the commission that investigated the attacks did not review.
3: There were hundreds of us in the courtroom fighting for our right for justice and accountability. And what we heard today was essentially desperation by the Saudi government.
1: That's exactly what you're doing when you purchase a lotto ticket. New Jersey native John Bon Jovi notes this and is teaming up with the New Jersey Lottery on a new scratch-off game while supporting his charitable efforts. The game's top prize is $200,000 for a winning ticket. Bon Jovi donating proceeds from his share of the partnership to the JBJ Soul Foundation as he looks to expand the Soul Kitchen Network. 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
1: A judge has ordered Corey Reichens, the Utah woman convicted of fatally poisoning her husband and writing a children's book about grief, to pay more than $55 million in damages to her husband's estate. She's seeking a new trial. Defense Secretary Pete Hegseth addressed troops aboard the USS Abraham Lincoln, which will dock in San Diego after 10 months of deployment.
9: 265 continuous days without a port call. Two times extended when you thought you were going home and we asked you to do more. And you know what you did? You did more.
1: Hegseth also announced the Lincoln Carrier Strike Group was being awarded the Presidential Unit Citation. Moving on, in Nepal.
10: Nepal has officially wrapped up its 40-day search and rescue mission following the catastrophic monsoon floods and landslides that struck along the northern river corridors, killing at least 1,455 people and leaving more than 5,000 unaccounted for. With emergency crews rescuing nearly 14,000 survivors, the government is now shifting resources away from active survivor searches to prioritizing rebuilding critical infrastructure. Maggie Rooley, ABC News, London.
1: Idaho Fish and Game says two salmon residents are recovering from a black bear attack at their home last week. They say a homeowner wrestled a juvenile black bear as it tried to break into their back door. One bear was shot, two others euthanized. The homeowner was hospitalized. I'm Stephanie Officer, ABC News.
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0: And welcome back to Coast, George Norrie with you, along with Marshall Masters. His website is linked up at coasttocoastam.com. Marshall, what was that first moment that got you interested in this topic?
1: What it was back in about 1999, started working with a group. We were three of us were in Mensa together, and we wanted to understand why they keep talking about global warming. And so we started looking at that, and one thing led to another. What we found was that it's not just Earth. Every planet in our system with an atmosphere, no matter how light, is being affected much the same way that Earth is. That's what led us to Planet X. And I published my first article, I think it was in January 2002. And I have been at it ever since.
0: You haven't given up. You have not given up at all.
1: I have not given up. And you know, what got me committed wasn't seeing it. I mean, I have seen it with my own eyes now. But it was a report of a NASA probe that was tracking the sun. And what it showed was that the sun was interacting with an object that was in the southern skies, much in the description of Zachariah Sitchin and what he was talking about. And when that came through, then we saw the interaction. The sun was in a tussle with something large in its southern skies. That for me was the moment. That was it. I was sold. I saw what was coming. You know, so it's been that way. But actually, the first time I learned about Nemesis was in 1969 when I had my high school science teacher was going on about Nemesis theory, which was very big. And then the whole conversation was suppressed and shut down. And it was kind of a sad thing because he was excited because he was reading about Nemesis theory, which was what it was called at that time, in all the mainstream media outlets. And then, of course, boom, they put the kibosh on it. And it's pretty much been that way ever since. And I just sold him through.
0: How did he hear about it?
1: From the Wall Street Journal, New York Times.
0: Really?
1: They were reporting this stuff. Yeah. I mean, we've shown that on our site. And there's now, when you go to look in the archives, you'll notice that these pages are conveniently missing. But at the time, it was, you know, it was in 1969. That's when I knew about Nemesis theory. And then it didn't connect with me until we were trying to figure out global warming. And then you could say at that point, I walked backwards into Planet X.
0: Let's take some calls for you, Marshall. They're lining up for you. Let's start with Lewis in Pennsylvania. Lewis, go for it.
2: Hello, George. Thank you for taking my call.
0: Sure,
2: George, I have two comments and a question for Mr. Masters. I'll hang up.
0: All right.
2: I have two comments. My first question is, Mr. Masters, there's two things you said over the years that really, you know, struck true with me. One was about the extreme change in the climate, like really hot extreme summers and really cold extreme winters. Then one time you said about, you know, scientists that speak out, they have a tendency to get in accidents and, you know, disappear and things. And that has happened certainly over the last few years. But my question for you, Mr. Masters, is, with this proliferation of data centers and AI, is that part of this, all part of this thing with the barrel and everything and the cataclysm, the pole shift? And thank you for taking my call, George.
1: You know, that's a really good question. I've been wondering that myself, because they have to observe it and then they're going to develop a detailed ephemeris, because it's going back into the southern skies. Now, in 2006, we broke the story on the South Pole telescope, and that was put in that place and at great expense. and it is the ideal instrument for tracking Nemesis. And also there's Mount Graham in southeast Arizona, and with the Lucifer Project. And of course, you know, there's all kinds of denial. No, the Vatican isn't doing it. But Mount Graham is in a prime position with viewing skies to track this. And then once it goes into the southern skies, it's going to be tracked by the South Pole Telescope if it's still operational at that time. The thing is, I believe they want to determine if the orbit of Nemesis has changed. This can happen if it gets close enough to Jupiter that, you know, as we've seen with the comets, it can affect and make the orbit shorter in duration. So instead of coming back in 3,600 lunar years, it'll come back sooner. You know, I think, what was it? Nostradamus said in a foreword to his book, in a letter to his son, that approximately around 1,800 years from now, Earth would get toasted. It would become lifeless. We'd become the next Venus. Well, that would be consistent with the orbital change of Nemesis. So they're tracking it. They want to see if it's going to change and what we have to do. I think waiting for that conclusion, they're not waiting for it. That's the reason why there's so much activity to get us to put a million colonists on Mars. And so I'm seeing what the big guys with the big money are doing. They're tracking it. They want to know if it's going to come back sooner. If it changes its orbit, then that could literally be the, turn Earth into another Venus.
0: Marshall, the late Zechariah Sitchin talked about Nibiru and the Anunnaki inhabitants who lived on that planet that came around every 3,600 years. Are you agreeing with the possibility that there are ETs living out there on this Nemesis or whatever it may be?
1: I do. I think one of the books that, you know, all of Zachariah Sitchin's books are amazing. But if you're going to start with one and it's not as technical as the others, and his other books are very technical, it's The Lost Book of Enki, which Enki was the Anunnaki Lord who actually created us genetically by, as the story goes, and as in the book, that our DNA of our hominid ancestors was combined with Anunnaki to create a slave race to mine gold. And if anyone out there has ever had gold fever, and I have, trust me, it's definitely Anunnaki.
0: That'd be interesting. Let's go to Thomas in La Jolla, California. Hi, Tom.
3: Hi, George. George, I thank you and Tom Danheiser for accepting my call. Marshall Masters, wonderful, great research that you're doing. I wanted you to expand on these underground military bases. Here in the United States, we have several. We have NORAD is an obvious one in the Rocky Mountains.

about weather in Pennsylvania is a whole underground city with roads and, you know, that type of thing. Allegedly, there's, you know, places like China Lake here in California has an underground facility, the Southern Nevada Nuclear Test Center, which includes Area 51, supposedly has an underground military installation. So, and then if you look at other countries, the Russian Federation allegedly has underground military installations in the Urals. But China, mainland China, has underground military installations in the Tibetan Plateau. So this goes on and on and on. So I was wondering if you would expand more on that, on these underground military bases. It seems

0: to 2 miles below ground. And also they have dumps under the oceans. There's a lot more of them. There's a huge network of these things. And these are the elites. But also in America, the preparation for our population has basically been FEMA camps and a lot of ammunition. Not very promising what is online for America. Other countries like Russia, Sweden, some of these other, I know from people who are building technologies, concrete domes that are quick to assemble, other people that were doing it, we were talking to a few years back, they are really trying to put as much capacity underground to save their native-born populations. So the dumps initially were at a slow pace, and it was, you could say it was to survive the wars. However, one of the things that is, since they started doing the dumps, that's coming back to haunt them, is going to be sinkholes. And we have seen, I mean, if you live in Florida, the sinkholes are sinkholes. But now we have sinkholes, land tears, all of these earth deformations that are happening, and it's strange. These underground bases, sinkholes are a real threat for them. If they have a sinkhole that opens up above the chamber, or in the ground beneath it, those communities are in deep kimchi. They're not going to do well. So the short answer is the pace, the rapid pace of construction of dumps coincides with the observations of Nemesis in 1983.
1: Are you confident, Marshall, that the right astronomers will come forward when that day comes and make this announcement?
0: I hope so. You know, it's, we see this one observatory webcam in Hawaii, and Nemesis is right in their faces. I mean, they don't need a telescope. It's right in their faces, and they won't say anything. It's not about do they see it, it's about the intimidation. And the question is how long is that intimidation going to go on? And I think both Trump and Putin really don't like this. If they can free us up from this suppression, I think they will. We have, you know, if Trump is successful in doing what he's doing and reorganizing things, and MAGA keeps going, people look at the politics and they want to carp and complain and all of that. But to be honest, folks, you know, with MAGA, America First Gen, you know, agenda, it's going to be your best odds of surviving what's come. They're going to at least let you have a fighting chance. And that's important. People are going to have to organize, pull together, create communities, and procreate, because this is a depopulation event. And that's, we need to do that. That's the reason why I wrote Mars Beta. And we'll see how it goes.
1: Let's go to Dennis in Missouri. Get a quick one in. Go ahead, Denny.
2: Hey, George. Morning, George. Morning, Marshall.
1: Hello there.
2: For what you both do.
1: Thank you.
2: I think I took a picture of that planet here a while back. It's huge. It was right next to the sun. I saved it on my phone. But I know of several retired military and police that they know something, it seems like, because they're all headed for higher altitude. They're all moving once they retire. And I was wanting to know, what is the safest elevation to be when this pole shift happens? Because I've been trying to get the higher elevation myself, but I might have to make a couple more moves.
1: How high do you go, Marshall, and where do you go?
0: Okay, you want to get at least, about

0: 2,000 feet above sea level, all right, and you want to be 150 miles from a coastline. Those are general guidelines, all right? But you definitely want to be there. It's, you know, the strategy is fault lines and shorelines. So if you're in the middle of the country, you know, we have fault lines there that you have to be concerned with. So where is the likelihood of natural disasters going to hit you? And just be aware of it and pray on it. I mean, you know, ask God to get in this with you and to lead you. And opportunities will work out for you, and that'll lead you to a place of safety. Creator will help you with this. And as Creator led me to one of the most survivable locations in America.
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0: When radio was dramatic. When radio was hilarious. When radio was. 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
1: Now, how goes it with the great Gildersleeve? Well, if the sounds coming from the Gildersleeve kitchen are any indication, things should be going very well indeed. It's Friday, the morning after Bertie's night out, and she's whipping up a fine breakfast of scrambled eggs and sausages with a little ragtime thrown in.
2: Shirt on his face, he's a terrible disgrace. 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
1: Next hour, Dr. Brad Stewart joins us to talk about facing death. It's an amazing story, so make sure you're part of it. And this being Wednesday, that means two more great programs from the Art Bell Vault.
2: Yes, indeed. We've opened up those doors to the vault where we store over 500 programs in there. We've added one this week from 2008. Art spoke to Professor Michio Kaku as they discussed applying physics to impossible ideas like invisibility, teleportation, and telepathy. And then the next show we put in is from 1998. Art's guest was Peter Davenport of the UFO National Reporting Center. So this is classic audio, folks. We'd like you to take a listen. It's available to Coast Insiders. It's very easy to become an insider.
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4: 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I'm a Coast to Coast Insider, and I'll tell you what. 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Here in West Virginia, we get inundated with snow. 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

0: to be an insider. And again, if you live in Canada, you're eligible to be an insider, so take advantage of that. 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

0: And welcome back, George Norrie, along with Marshall Masters. Marshall's website is linked up at coasttocoastam.com. Marshall, this thing happens every 3,600 years. Have they had disasters every 3,600 years?
1: According to the accounts in the Colburn Bible, yes. These were written by the ancient Egyptians about the same time as the five books of Moses after Exodus, which was the last flyby event. So it comes around and it comes around and it comes around. It's the difficulty for us historically is, you know, you got 3,600 lunar years. That's an important criteria. You know, right, Sitchin didn't mention that. And we had to backtrack that and figure it out because when you use the Gregorian calendar, it doesn't work. But 3,600 lunar years, and it's right on the money. Well, you got 3,600 lunar years. Out of that, only 10 years, it's in the northern skies where it's going to be affecting us. And the rest of the time, it's out of sight, out of mind. And that's the reason why it just keeps catching humanity off guard, because that's a long, long period of time, lapse in history.
0: Let's go back to final calls. First time caller, Jake John is with us in Bellevue, Illinois. Go ahead, John.
2: Good morning, sir.
0: Hi.
2: Good morning, Mr. Marshall. George, before we go any further, though, I wanted to thank you for that wonderful tribute to your Ancient Aliens collaborator, Nick Pope. I enjoyed that show very much.
0: Oh, thank you, John. I miss that guy.
2: Yeah. Well, I like accents, and his was a dandy.
0: Sure was. But go ahead,
2: now,
0: John.
2: I didn't realize how close we are. You were a couple of weeks ago, you were talking about the thunderstorms and hearing them in the background on your show, and I was hearing them at the same time. I thought you were out on the West Coast, and here you are right across the river from me.
0: Stones throw, my friend. Stones
2: That's
0: throw.
2: Fair. Mr. Marshall, if this is truly a brown dwarf, how can people see it? My training back in the college in the 70s said that brown dwarfs are only visible through their heat energy, the infrared light they give out, not visible light.
1: Well, you're correct about that. It's at a distance. When they detected it in 1983, they saw it in infrared. But it does become

0: From the inside is Helion, which is a gas, very bright gas giant. So if you're in that mini constellation, it would look like a second sun next to Nemesis. And then there's Arbota, which is a rocky planet. And then the furthest major planet is Nibiru, which translates to the planet of crossing. There's a lot of objects in there. Also in 2022, there was a White Hat release of imagery out of Russia, out of Cosmos. And they were showing the Nemesis wings that are formed in the Nemesis cloud. And this is when we do find amateur astronomers that are reporting on this, that's what they're posting, is very similar to what came out of Russia on disclosure in 2022. So that's the reason why I do believe it's really essential for all of humanity for surviving that the United States and Russia mend fences and come together. And because they're the two largest Christian nations in the world, and they have the science and the space experience to do this. So, as I like to say, Russia и Америка вместе только. Russia and America together only. And I think it's going to get there. I think I have great hope for that, that we can resolve these differences, work together, combine technology and leadership.
1: Well, I hope you're right, Marshall. East of the Rockies, Ed's with us in Charlotte, North Carolina. Hey, Eddie, go ahead.
2: Hey, thank you, George.
1: You're welcome.
2: Marshall, I got several quick questions. One, 2,000 feet, if that's the top of where you're living, or if you can go up to 6,000 feet, is that too high and the mountain could be shaken apart? Another thing is, when I read his book about, you just finally bought up the thing about mining gold. When do these people come to see us on Earth? In other words, when they came last time and had us dig up gold and stuff, can you get into a little bit more of that? When are we going to ever see them or not? As far as that aspect of the planet coming.
1: All right, is 6,000 feet too high, Marshall, to live?
0: I wouldn't go over 5,000 feet, and the reason why is after the pole shift, we're going to have an agrarian culture, and you want to be below 5,000 feet for farming. Above 5,000 feet, you can farm, but you better know what you're doing, or you're going to go hungry. So I would suggest that to you. And then the other question was?
1: The Anunnaki coming for gold?
0: Yes,
1: Will they come back again?
0: I believe they will. They're going to come for gold, and they're going to come for women. And it'll be an interesting thing. You know, there's a lot. You get on social media now. There's all these extraterrestrial videos on YouTube and TikTok and whatnot, and aliens talking, and they're, you know, the Anunnaki keep popping up like a bad penny. I do believe they're going to come. This is the big show. This flyby is the big show. By the way, I wanted to quickly mention you, the earlier caller, that he said that he actually observed it with his own two eyes and took an image.
1: Right.
0: And he described it. And bookmark that, fellow, because that is what I see coming across my desk all the time from people, just like that gentleman. And so to that fine fellow out there, you go to my website. You can go into my social media channels, X, Telegraph. And you can submit your image there or even email it to me at info@yowza.com. And I will analyze it for you and tell you exactly what you got.
1: More calls. Let's go to Bill, truck driving in Oregon. Hello, Bill.
3: Hey, George. Hey, Marshall. Look, I

0: like what you're saying, Marshall, but I'm a little more skeptical than you are, okay? Like, especially on the population control. But first, I want to figure out exactly what you're saying, because if you look at the Jovian system, Jupiter, right, 115 moons, the largest of which, Ganymede, right? Ganymede is 3.5 times the size of the Earth's moon, right? So if you're talking about total stellar mass, or total mass, another system like that has a brown dwarf and several satellites, a brown dwarf system that has several satellites, would not have to get all that close to wreak havoc. Like, in other words, in 1993, the asteroid Apophis, you know, some people think it's going to hit. That would be a direct impact, right? I think you're saying a system that large would not have to impact anything. It would just have to come what we would call danger close, right? In the military, we had this term danger close, where you, you know, it could be catastrophically affected by something that doesn't directly hit you. And then as far as, like, the population control thing, I'm wondering, because this Yersinia pestis, this bacteria that supposedly got loose in that Russian lab, there, I know it's not a variant, but there is a plasmid variant, okay? It's called PIP1202, right? It comes from Madagascar. And that variant is antibiotic resistant. So it was in a lab. The Russians have been working on this for a long time. There might be a cure. There might be a vaccine. So I'm wondering if maybe they're throttling this population shrinking. They're throttling it to where they will have laborers. Okay, that's what I think. I think they're you know, the people that are going to die, they're just going to kill them anyways. Right. And then I think they're going to keep some people around for, to be a labor class in these underground, survival bunkers. And, that's basically it. Do you believe that this in the past has caused the destruction of civilizations that we can't really explain, like the Sumerian civilization, the Indus River Valley civilization? The Indus River Valley is a big one, because that, you know, that's Pakistan, India area, what we nowadays call Pakistan and India. That civilization was huge.
1: All right, let's get his comments, Bill. We may have had some civilizations wiped out, Marshall, in the past, huh?
2: Well, yes. I mean, they're constantly looking. They're finding cities under shorelines, near the shorelines. There's plenty of evidence that this has happened. And I think, I was noting here, I like that term, danger close. That was actually a nice term. Thank you. And, I'll use that. You're absolutely right. We're not going to have any impacts. It's going to be perturbation. It's going to be gravitational, cosmic force, different things, but nothing is going in the Nemesis system. Nothing's going to hit us out of that system. Now, it's kicking out fireballs, which is why they're suppressing, as I talked about earlier in the show, we're getting the suppression there. That's really nasty, because that is a real concern. We're going to have fireball impacts. We're going to have a lot of them. We're also going to have iron oxide falling on us from the cloud. And if you read the plagues of Exodus, the first one is that the Nile is turned blood red. Well, that was because it was the last flyby of Nemesis. The iron oxide gets in the water. That's what turns it red. Go to a brickyard and ask them, how do you make those really nice red bricks for decorative? And they'll say, we just stain, you know, we start with the basic brick mix and add iron oxide, and that's what turns it red. So we're going to see that stuff. On the depopulation agenda, it's a connect the dots and you see what's going on. You have suppression, but also there's depopulation.

0: And when the depopulation agenda is, and it's on multiple levels, people want to always find one thing. It's never one thing. All right. And what I am seeing with the depopulation agenda in terms of our, the American society, is that agenda has three aims. One, divide the sexes. Two, destroy the families. And three, cripple good men. Well, by golly, they're doing a bang up job of it. They're doing a real bang up job of it. So you'll see the depopulation agenda start to click in. You'll just notice it. That's how I came aware of it, is you start connecting the dots. You start connecting the dots. And then, excuse me, what was the third question?
1: That's okay, Marshall. The clock has got us, my friend. Marshall Masters with us with his latest book, Mars Beta, Seeds to the Stars. But we're talking about Nemesis coming around in the next few years. Let's keep our fingers crossed that it's not as bad as we think. Up next, the dying process on Coast to Coast, Facing Death.
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0: Hey, it's Steve Hamill with Ted McGreer from Ted Shoe and Sport, 115 Main Street in downtown Keene. 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
6: From ABC News, I'm Stephanie Officer. The attorney for the former Cornell student who reported a 2024 gang rape at a campus frat tells ABC.

0: ABC News, she has faced a series of threats since filing her explosive lawsuit. Attorney Thomas Jufra says Jane Doe is concerned about those threats, but vows to continue the case, saying the national attention is bringing awareness and may help push legislators to reconsider laws surrounding consent.
1: You have this small little group of unhappy, miserable people who want to keep the status quo and don't want women to be equal or feel safe. And it's really twisted.
0: A judge has ruled the Tennessee Department of Correction must preserve evidence related to Krista Pike's botched execution. Meanwhile, attorneys say Pike is conscious, speaking, and receiving critical medical care. ABC's Faith Abube.
2: Pike's lawyers say doctors believed she was brain dead and were making final preparations to take her off life support Tuesday when she regained consciousness. They say she's still shackled to her bed.
0: The state's attorney said Wednesday there is no pending order to execute Pike. How do you care for yourself while you're caring for a loved one? That is what Dr. Tamir Aldad examines in his new book, Too Close for Comfort, Coping with a Dependent Loved One. Dr. Aldad is a board-certified clinical psychiatrist and CEO of Mindful Care and says he's often seen people being cared for becoming so reliant, the caretaker can become emotionally overwhelmed, and that's when it's time to set boundaries.
3: How do you feel when you interact with that person, and what have you sacrificed? So if every time that person texts you, calls you, emails you, you have anxiety, you're panicking, you're nervous, that's not a good sign.
0: Dr. Aldad's book is available on Amazon or wherever books are sold. Aerosmith returns this month with two shows at Los Angeles' Hollywood Bowl. This is going to be the first time since they canceled their farewell tour due to Steven Tyler's larynx injury. 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
0: As a tropical storm marches towards the Gulf, Chevron says it's shutting down production and evacuating workers from four of its nine offshore facilities. Shell says it shut in production at six offshore oil and gas platforms. The FBI says it thwarted an attack they say 18-year-old Sheikh Dune Mohammed was planning on the Mall of America.
10: Mohammed's alleged plan, a mass shooting at an upcoming Hmong Arts Festival at the mall on October 24th. The FBI had been monitoring Mohammed for nearly 2 years and claimed his anger and radicalization had been steadily escalating. In March 2025, Mohammed allegedly messaging an undercover FBI informant that he wanted to get a gun and just start killing a bunch of white people. And just last month, Mohammed allegedly pledging his allegiance to ISIS in a selfie video.
0: ABC's Pierre Thomas. Pennsylvania's health department is reporting 74 new measles cases since Monday alone. Dr. Dimitri Daskalakis, who publicly resigned from the CDC last year over high-profile firings, calls the growing outbreak concerning.
11: There are more and more people in the United States who are unvaccinated, and that, frankly, is driven by some of the mis- and disinformation.
0: Overall, U.S. cases are approaching 4,000. After nearly 10 years of marriage, Mia Goth has filed for divorce from actor Shia LaBeouf. A petition filed in Los Angeles County Superior Court says the couple has been separated since July 2025. I'm Stephanie Officer, ABC News.
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0: And welcome back to Coast. George Norrie with you. Dr. Brad Stewart is a physician, healthcare innovator, and leading voice in the end of life care. Stanford Medical School graduate, he transitioned from emergency and intensive care medicine to hospice, helping to pioneer the advanced illness management model. Drawing on decades at the bedside of people, Dr. Stewart explores healing, spirituality, and finding peace when cures are no longer possible. His book is called Facing Death, Spirituality, Science, and Surrender at the End of Life. Brad, welcome back to the show. You're on about a year ago with our Connie Willis.
1: Yeah, thanks, George. Good to be with you. Good to be back.
0: How did you get involved so much about caring about facing death and investigating the dying process?
1: Well, I was a physician in practice for 10 years, solo practice in my office, and spent a lot of time in the hospital, like you said, the ICU, the emergency room. And I found, after a while that the people who needed me the most, needed me to be there with them and be myself with them the most, were the people that I couldn't help. The folks that responded to treatment were able to get back to their own lives, and everything went well for them, at least until the next crisis happened. But it's the folks who I really wasn't taught to cure that I had to learn how to heal. And I think that's really what we're here to talk about, the difference between curing and healing, especially as it pertains to the end of life.
0: And there's a big difference there, too, isn't there?
1: Yes, there is. We, especially now with so many new developments, the FDA, Food and Drug Administration, approves new treatments for cancer at the rate of about one new treatment a week, and it's been that rate for the last 5 years. Cancer really has gone from being a death sentence 10, 15 years ago even, to being treatable in many cases, sometimes curable, and it's become more of a chronic illness than a death sentence. So medicine has made incredible strides just in my own lifetime, and that's only just begun. But none of us are going to escape the reality that there comes a point when no matter what treatment gets applied, there comes a time when it's no longer going to be effective. And that's when curing no longer is in the cards, but healing always is possible. And that's what I learned in my practice and what I try to convey in my book. And it's what I think we may be here to talk about tonight.
0: And Brad, when you talk about healing, are you talking about physical healing or emotional or both?
1: It's sort of all of the above. Curing has to do with your body responding to treatment. You're not a candidate for cure unless you're ill. Unless there's something wrong with you, you might have broken a bone, you might have an infection. Medical science has been able to achieve cures in many conditions and illnesses that used to be really untreatable. But healing is a different thing. When a person is cured, they respond physically to treatment. And of course, that emotionally is very uplifting. I've been through cancer myself, and it's very good news when you find that you're cured. But when there is no cure, or when your illness persists despite your doctor's best efforts, that calls for something else, and I think what I found and what I wound up devoting most of my career to was being with people who did not have the capacity or didn't have the luck, the good fortune, to be able to be cured of their illness. So we had to, we meaning they and me together and my team when I worked in hospice, we had to be together all the way through to the end. And you'd be surprised, considering that dying mostly still happens behind closed doors. We don't get to see much of it. It's kept from us. So you'd be surprised to find that most people at the end of life are very calm, very peaceful, and often, ironically and surprisingly, sometimes at complete peace and actually happy. Doesn't always happen, but more often than not, the healing process can really take people right through the portal at the end of life to whatever may lie beyond. And I think we may get to talk tonight about some of the things that may lie on the other side of that portal.
0: Absolutely. And in the healing process, how resilient is the human body?
1: The human body is made to be resilient. It's evolved over, well, now about 2 million years since our species began to evolve. That's been enough time for us to develop an immune system and, you know, all the other physical systems that we have in our body at our disposal, so that we're incredibly resilient. We can respond and come back from incredible insults, wounds, trauma, infections, all kinds of illnesses. But what I think healing refers to is something that's not just the body's response. It's your response. You as a person. What do you hope for? How does your hope evolve and change as you learn that your treatment may not be as effective as you might have thought it was going to be? What happens inside you? And I think that's what healers, which if you're fortunate, you might have a physician who knows something about how to help you through that. Hospice and palliative care are people are trained to do that. And that's where the resilience of, you might say the resilience of the spirit really comes in. I think we are born to make our way all the way through life to the last moment, and do it in a way that can be very gratifying to everyone around.
0: Brad, when somebody goes to hospice, is that like one step from the grave?
1: Well, that's an interesting question, George, because if you look at the numbers and the studies that are done about hospice, I think it's a little better than it was a decade or two ago. But, you know, physicians have been reluctant to refer people to hospice until there's really nothing more that they know how to do. And so it was very common to see people come into hospice. They'd come home and receive hospice services at home straight out of the ICU and survive for less than 24 hours. An unfortunate proportion of patients, that was their course. I think the further we've come with hospice and palliative care and in medical training, helping doctors to learn how to get better support for their seriously ill patients, I think we're doing better now. But, hospice is for people who really want to be comfortable and stay at home and not go back to the hospital. And that's a surprising proportion of people with serious illness.
0: In your book, you talk about a Mr. Crawford. Tell us that story, Brad.
1: Well, I went to Stanford Medical School, and I was so proud when I was accepted. And I showed up, and for the first 2 years of my education, I was ecstatic. I mean, I loved science from childhood on, and I didn't always want to be a doctor, but I did research, brain research actually, and the more I was exposed to medicine, I finally decided that's what I wanted to do for my career. So I showed up at Stanford. The first 2 years of any medical education are pretty much in the lecture hall and the classroom and, you know, the lab. The third year, you go on to the wards and you begin to see patients, and you, you're trained how to, we call it work up a patient, which means, you know, take a history, do a physical exam, and begin to, you know, consult with your teachers on what kind of treatment might be appropriate for people. Now, you have to understand that folks travel to Stanford from literally around the world looking for cures.
0: Right.
1: And that's what Stanford's famous for. You know, and it was true when I went to medical school there almost 50 years ago now. It's still true today. But my first patient in my third year, I walked into his room and I had no experience with talking with patients or their families or any of that. But the second I met this Mr. Crawford, he had lymphoma, which is a form of cancer that involves the immune system. And I took one look at him and I thought to myself, boy, this gentleman is really, really ill. He was barely conscious. He could barely speak. His wife was sitting beside him at the bedside and didn't really know, you know, what to do or what was happening. So I did my best to get to know them. And, you know, I did what medical students do. I talked to her mostly. He wasn't really able to tell me much because he was so sleepy, but I learned how many treatments he had already had and that he'd come to Stanford from fairly far away, about 1,000 miles, looking for a cure for his cancer. And so I took a blood sample for labs and found when I sat down with my intern and my resident, we looked at his lab results and they were really bad. I mean, his blood counts were near zero. So the resident took a sample of his bone marrow, which is where blood cells are made, and found that his marrow had been almost entirely replaced by his cancer. That's a really dire situation. So I was sitting with the house staff, the resident, the intern, and some of my other professors, and they decided they were going to give him very powerful chemotherapy. They have to, like I mentioned a few minutes ago, cancer is really more treatable now than it was back at this time. This was in the mid-70s. At that point, all we really had was chemotherapy, which really is a substance that's given usually either IV or by mouth.
0: And radiation.
1: Well, radiation is another. This gentleman wasn't a candidate for that, but because radiation is really for tumors that are localized to one spot. He had cancer everywhere. So, you know, the chemotherapy was designed to wipe out all of the cancer and in the process wipe out most of his good cells in his bone marrow as well. And he had very few of those to begin with. So I actually called a meeting I asked my attending professor to call a meeting to talk about this patient because I felt that it was probable that we were going to do more harm than good to this gentleman with this chemotherapy. So lots of people showed up in the meeting room and I was asked to stand up and give my view as a beginning third year medical student on what we were doing. So I said, I was terrified as I stood up. I was a newbie, but I said, look, what's happening here is this gentleman has disease that's so serious that if we treat him, he's apt to die sooner with the treatment than he would if we kept him comfortable and didn't give this chemotherapy. So I said, I have two questions for everyone here. First, should we do this? And second, shouldn't we be talking to the patient and especially his wife about what he may be in for here? Because no one has really talked to them. So the first question was pretty straightforward. You know, they decided to treat him. The second question stumped everybody. I mean, the room fell completely silent because no one back in the 70s, we didn't have informed consent yet, where we, right, you're supposed to tell patients everything that's going on. So this poor patient had been told nothing, and none of the doctors in the room had any idea how to approach this with them. So, you know, the chief resident came up to me after the meeting and said, well, they've decided to treat him. And I said, look, I would like to give him the chemotherapy myself. This is my patient, and I know this is going to be a learning experience. So, you know, he looked at me like I was crazy, because usually the nurses give the medication. And I said, no, I want to do this. I want to be responsible for this. So I did it. I mixed up the chemo myself, put it slowly into his IV, and we had to wait and see what happened. So I come in the next morning, and there's nobody in his bed. It's empty. And so I asked what happened, and the nurses said, oh, he died at about midnight. And I spoke to the resident, and he said, yeah, he dropped his blood counts to zero, dropped his platelet counts, which are responsible for clotting your blood, dropped to zero. He bled into his brain and he died. And, you know, I wasn't surprised. And yet at the same time, I said to myself as I walked down the hall, I will never forget this. I felt that we could have made many different decisions about treatment, but especially we could have done better with the wife, who had to fly back home by herself with really no explanation about what to expect and what had happened. And that case, my first clinical case in my third year, set me on track, I think, to begin to get really interested in how to communicate, how to deal with situations where we have choices. We have decisions to make as doctors, together with our patients and families, and sometimes we need to sit down and decide that the best thing is to just wait and be kind and make sure that comfort is the first priority, and that we really support people on the path that their body is taking them, and accept that that's where we all need to go together. And that's really what the next 50 years of my career amounted to, was finding ways to do that for patients, and trying to help the system, the medical system, become better at doing that.
0: We're going to come back in a moment with Brad Stewart, talking about his work, Facing Death. And his website is his name, linked up at coasttocoastam.com. It's all set up for you. And we'll be taking calls in the final hour. If you do have an ailment similar to what we've been talking about and you want to share that with us, jump aboard as well.
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1: Seen death, we're all going to face it. We'll take calls with Dr. Brad Stewart next hour on Coast to Coast. Lots more to talk with him about when we come back. October 30th will be our Ghost to Ghost night, a Friday night, and we're looking for some stories from you.
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4: Whether it's physical activity, obesity, diet, smoking, low on hormones, stress, sleep disorders, or your age, can be supported by reducing inflammation and aiding the body to heal itself appropriately. 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

0: And welcome back, George Norrie, along with Dr. Brad Stewart. Brad, has your knowledge of the dying process increased your spirituality at all?
1: Yes, absolutely. I started out, I mentioned before, I always loved science. And I guess that kind of made me a skeptic in my younger years. I didn't really have much in the way of spirituality or religion, in my home when I grew up. But once I started seeing people, and found that, well, first I felt responsible for their health and how they did. And that was a very heavy burden at first until I realized, wait a second, I'm not in this just by myself. There are things that are working with me and through me that I don't totally understand. But, you know, especially when I started working with people near the end of life, I began, like when I was in the hospital, back in medical school, patients would die in the hospital. Usually they were old, and we would try to resuscitate them. And if that failed, everyone would leave the room, and I would often stay because it always seemed to me that there was something important happening, even though I didn't know enough when I was younger to know what that was. But it seemed to me like there was something, some presence or something in the room after the person had died that had a very, powerful, just intuition for me. And I found the more I experienced that and the more I came to understand, that as life ends, it's not necessarily the end of who we are. We may discuss that more as the show goes on here, but, you know, now that we have the ability to, resuscitate people much better than we used to, resuscitation science and critical care have really progressed. We now have situations where people will, their hearts will stop, say, in the ICU, and it takes a while to get them started again. We're much better at doing that than we were just a few years ago.
0: Right.
1: People will often come back and have stories to tell about what they experienced after their heart and breathing stopped. And you only have to hear that a few times before you start to get curious. I got more and more curious about that and began to read case studies. We now have intensive care specialists who have written books relating these stories. And it seems more and more clear to me that, you know, whereas way back when I was first, you know, went through medical education and started treating patients, I thought that death was it. You know, when your body stopped, that death was it. You know, when your body stopped working, that was just the end, and that was all there was to it.

0: wonder whether death is actually the end for us, or if there is some part of us, part of who we really are deep down, that we come into this life, inhabit a body, and when the body stops working, whoever we are may actually move on. And I just think there are too many of those stories now to ignore them. And it, I think that that aspect of spirituality, that there's some deep part of us that is who we really are, that we may not appreciate day to day as we're going about our life on the planet. That deep part of us, may, survive and pass through that portal. And that may be a lot of what these stories are about. So that kind of spirit, that aspect of spirituality has really changed in me, I think, you know, over the last couple of decades.
1: But you're convinced now that the afterlife exists.
0: Well, convinced, you know, I think I am. What, what's interesting about that word convinced, though, is that even though we have more and more evidence, no one can really be sure, because where we are looking from here in our bodies with
1: until,
0: our five senses,
1: until we get there, then we can make sure, right?
0: That, well, and or if you're unlucky enough or lucky enough, depending on your point of view, to actually go through the experience of death and be brought back, then you can say for sure that you're convinced. When you're in your body and you haven't had that experience yet, all you can do is say, you know, I have a really strong intuition and perhaps belief that there's something real here. So I guess you could say, yeah, I'm convinced, but I have yet to see for myself.
1: And when you bring in healing again versus cured, what's the difference?
0: I think the difference is that cure, when you're cured, you are brought back, or you are lucky enough to move on in your physical life with your function restored and your illness treated, so that ideally it goes away and you can get back to pretty close to the life that you had before, or at least move into the kind of a kind of life that you can still appreciate and be functional and live well, have a feeling of well-being. But that feeling of well-being is the root of healing, which I think the difference between curing and healing is that you don't have to be cured to have a deep feeling of well-being in your life. Even if your body is failing, even if you're growing old, which I am at this point in my life, you know, that you can have a feeling of well-being and a feeling of healing as you get closer to that place in yourself that is the essence of your being deep down. I think it's really what all spiritual practice might be about, getting closer to what, you know, certain religious people might call your soul, or in Buddhism, which I don't believe is actually a religion, there's no worship of a supreme being or a god, but there is an attempt to find that central core of your own existence so that you can be aware and awaken to who you really are underneath all the suffering and all the ups and downs that, buffet us back and forth during life. So I think all spiritual traditions are about finding that essence and finding a way to be more and more aware in that place in ourselves. And that, to me, is the essence of healing. And I've certainly been witness to many, many situations and many, many people and families who have become healed, have gone through a healing process, even as they were not

0: lucky enough to be cured physically.
1: I don't want to seem too morbid, Brad, but everybody listening to this program tonight is going to be dead. Everyone. Now, that's an astounding number. We've got a lot of listeners, but it's a process of living, isn't it?
0: Well, it is. I mean, you make a good point, George. It's, with all our medical advances, the worldwide mortality rate is still 100%. I mean, nobody gets out of here alive. And, you know, I don't consider that morbid. I think the older we get, I mean, look, we have the baby boom generation now. The largest population group in the history of the Western world, the baby boomers born shortly after World War II a huge group of people are right now approaching the end of life. I'm in the vanguard. I was born in 1949. I'm an early baby boomer.
1: Mm-hmm.
0: And my group is approaching the end of life. Now, you know, what's interesting is when I was in practice, I was on call 24/7 for years, back in the 80s. And back then, when you hit 70, early 70s, you looked and felt old. Now we have people who are 85 playing tennis. I mean, it's really, things have really changed. We live longer. Yeah. And we live healthier for longer. However, there is a point where all of that will end. And I think that's so difficult to face when you're healthy and have a functional, happy life. And yet everyone does it. Every single person without exception in the history of the human race has faced this and managed to make that transition. And all of us will. Question is, how do we do it in such a way that we can experience, you know, a feeling of well-being the best we can on the way to that?
1: And, of course, making the exit in the most palatable way, I guess, is important, isn't it?
0: Absolutely. And, you know, I hate to say this as a physician, but you got to do your best not to die in the hospital. It's not easy to have a satisfying, comfortable end of life in the hospital. It can happen, and the situation certainly has improved compared to the way it was, say, 30, 40 years ago. But if you can see ahead in your own life, if you feel that your illness is approaching a point where you have been to the hospital a few times and you have decided that you're kind of tired of that and you don't want to go through that again, there are fairly easy ways to avoid it. And not only that, to get support, and guidance and counseling and help for yourself and your family so that you can stay home and be comfortable. And that's what I advise everyone to do. I have lots of friends who we actually talk about it often. And I have lots of friends who are no longer with us that we've lost, that have had varying degrees of success in doing that. But we all face it. And I think if we can face it together, my philosophy has been to provide as much support as I possibly can and accompany people through it. I think it can actually be, believe it or not, a rewarding and fulfilling experience. And many families will tell you that after they've been through it.
1: Why is it when somebody comes down with pancreatic cancer, is it almost like the kiss of death right there?
0: Well, I'll tell you why medically, if you want to know. The pancreas lives in the back of your abdomen. It's actually behind your abdominal cavity, kind of alongside your spine, and in front of it. But because it's outside your abdominal cavity, if you develop cancer in your pancreas, there's a lot of space back there for the cancer to develop before

0: before you have any symptoms. So it's common, very common, to have pancreatic cancer discovered when the cancer has already developed to the point where it's very tough to treat. It's very hard to get it out surgically, and it doesn't respond very well to chemotherapy or radiation. So but again, George, it's interesting. Pancreatic cancer is one of those cancers where, I mean, even 5 years ago, when I heard that somebody had pancreatic cancer inside, I would think, well, now they know what's coming, and it's coming soon. Suddenly, just as of a few weeks ago, we have new treatments that may really help prolong life, even in pancreatic cancer.
1: Well, that's fantastic. So here, hold on, Brad. We're going to take a short break at the top of the hour. We'll come back and chat more, and we'll open up the phone lines to give people an opportunity to chat with you.
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0: Hey, it's Steve Hamill with Ted McGreer from Ted Shoe and Sport, 115 Main Street, downtown Keene. Kind of like what WebMD did for people years ago, where now you're at the point you don't even want to look stuff up anymore. AI and Google are coming into play when it comes to certain shoes people should buy. And I don't think AI has ever seen your foot.
1: No, it has never seen your foot. It's never run a mile in its life, Steve. The challenge is you can ask AI to tell you what shoe to get, but AI can't see your foot. You can try to scan it. All this stuff happens. 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All we do is look at feet and fit feet and match the shoe to fit your foot. And we're really proud of that. So AI is a helpful tool in lots of different situations, but it's never going to tell you the right shoe to buy.
0: But as technology has advanced, your fit process always stays consistent.
1: Well, it does. And that's what we do. It's a needs assessment. We really need to dive right in and figure this out, what you need and what's best for you.
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5: From ABC News, I'm Stephanie Officer. President Trump traveled to San Antonio for a rally Wednesday night with less than a month to the midterm elections. While stumping for GOP Senate candidate Ken Paxton, Trump also repeated a line from a Monday rally when discussing the threat of Iran having a nuclear weapon. The president phrased this a little differently after criticism.
6: But you want to see trauma, you want to see problems, and I said it the other day, let them hit a missile into San Diego or Los Angeles on the way. Let them hit. You want to see a horror show? You want to see problems? Let them hit San Diego. Let them hit Los Angeles. And you want to see some bad things happen? You want to see a country that would be in free fall? We're not going to let that happen. We protect our cities. We protect our country. We're not letting that happen.
5: A federal appeals court heard arguments in a civil lawsuit brought by families of September 11th victims against the government of Saudi Arabia. The families accused the country of having a

0: in the attacks. Saudi Arabia denies any involvement and claims immunity from the civil lawsuit. If the appellate rules for the families, the case could go to trial as soon as next year. Brett Eagleson, president of 9/11 Justice, says the families uncovered evidence they say the commission that investigated the attacks did not review.
1: There were hundreds of us in the courtroom fighting for our right for justice and accountability. And what we heard today was essentially desperation by the Saudi government.
0: Yeah, that's exactly what you're doing when you purchase a lotto ticket. New Jersey native John Bon Jovi notes this and is teaming up with the New Jersey Lottery on a new scratch-off game while supporting his charitable efforts. The game's top prize is $200,000 for a winning ticket. Bon Jovi donating proceeds from his share of the partnership to the JBJ Soul Foundation as he looks to expand the Soul Kitchen Network. 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
0: A judge has ordered Corey Reichens, the Utah woman convicted of fatally poisoning her husband and writing a children's book about grief, to pay more than $55 million in damages to her husband's estate. She's seeking a new trial. Defense Secretary Pete Hegseth addressed troops aboard the USS Abraham Lincoln, which will dock in San Diego after 10 months of deployment.
7: 265 continuous days without a port call. Two times extended when you thought you were going home and we asked you to do more. And you know what you did? You did more.
0: Hegseth also announced the Lincoln Carrier Strike Group was being awarded the Presidential Unit Citation. Moving on, in Nepal.
8: Nepal has officially wrapped up its 40-day search and rescue mission following the catastrophic monsoon floods and landslides that struck along the northern river corridors, killing at least 1,455 people and leaving more than 5,000 unaccounted for. With emergency crews rescuing nearly 14,000 survivors, the government is now shifting resources away from active survivor searches to prioritizing rebuilding critical infrastructure. Maggie Rooley, ABC News, London.
0: Idaho Fish and Game says two salmon residents are recovering from a black bear attack at their home last week. They say a homeowner wrestled a juvenile black bear as it tried to break into their back door. One bear was shot, two others euthanized. The homeowner was hospitalized. I'm Stephanie Officer, ABC News.
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1: We're talking about facing death with Dr. Brad Stewart, and we'll take your calls with him this hour right here on Coast to Coast AM. 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

0: Well, it's available on Amazon. I called it Facing Death, Spirituality, Science, and Surrender at the End of Life, because all three of those things are important. Can't do without science. Spirituality and science, I think, are increasingly linked up through some of these stories that we're hearing and collecting as evidence. And surrender is important too. There comes a time when we all have to let go. And it doesn't mean giving up. Surrender and giving up are two different things. It means letting go into what we have faith to be the life that we will always be living. So that book's available on Amazon and other online and in some bookstores as well.
1: Is there a favorite way for you of someone dying?
0: Well, I always feel strongly that assuming you have the kind of home situation where you have family and or friends, or the ability to welcome people into your home from hospice, I think that the ideal is to be set up in such a way that you have the right kind of equipment and supplies in your home and the right kind of people to lend you the support that you need. So you don't have to worry. You don't have to be stressed and afraid. You have support. I think hospice provides that. Palliative care at home is available in more and more places. And hospice is also available not just in people's homes, but in many nursing homes and other kinds of assisted living and other higher levels of care than just living alone at home. So I guess my favorite way is to bring people peace, quiet, and serenity where they live. I think that's the ideal.
1: Is there a better way to die than another way?
0: Well, you know, depending on the state that you live in, there are more and more states now where you may choose to end your life yourself. And, you know, it's not universally available. So I don't think we need to get way into it. But I think, I'd have to say if I could choose for myself what I would want, it would be to, be able to have the support of people who care about me, and I would be able to rest and allow the process to take place in such a way that I can be at peace. And I would want to say I have pain. I would want to have it treated. Many people suffer from confusion. That can be treated. Some people are anxious. That can be treated. I mean, being a physician, I've learned that there are lots of ways to use medication to help people be comfortable. And I think it's imperative that we make sure that people's pain is controlled as well as we can possibly do, and that comfort is the first priority. So if all those things are done, I think it's very possible to have a peaceful letting go process. And that's really what it's about.
1: What did you think of the assisted dying process of Dr. Jack Kevorkian?
0: Well, whatever you think of Jack Kevorkian, he was a pioneer. He pursued, he actually sought notoriety. He sought out cases where he could basically say in your face to people that were against what he was doing. He was a maverick and a pioneer. That said, I think that now the process that's involved in taking your own life has become legal and simpler, like we're talking about, in some states and in some places. But, you know, different people feel different ways about that. I have to say that for myself, I don't know how it's going to go for me. If I have a condition that's extremely painful, I've only seen a few cases. I can count them on the fingers of one hand where the pain was really difficult to control with just medications by mouth. It occasionally happens, but it's really, really rare. If you have access to the right meds and people who can support you and help you, administer them, then my preference is to allow the process to proceed in a natural way. I think there are natural ways to die the same way as there are natural ways to live. And that's my own personal preference.
1: We had a guest who killed himself about a year plus ago, Brad. He shot himself in the head, called 911. Cops came out. He was outside with his gun. They came up to him, and he shot himself in the head. He was going to kill himself anyway, I guess. What makes somebody so depressed to do something like that?
0: Well, anybody who's experienced really severe clinical depression, and I, for better or for worse, I've experienced it myself. You cannot... When you're in that state and you're deeply enmeshed in real depression, you frequently feel that there's no way out. And you frequently feel that no one can possibly understand what you're feeling. You feel isolated and alone. Even people who love you and try to care about you, it's very tough to let them in. It's very, very isolating. It's a horrible, lonely place to be. And, you know, I think there are some people who feel compelled, have an inner compulsion to end their own lives. That kind of suicide, I think, is different than medically assisted death, where the person is evaluated by a physician or two, and depending on the state and the laws, and they're actually prescribed a dose of sedative medication that's a large enough dose that it will end their lives. And more and more people are taking that way. And that's different than the desperate kind of suicide that you're describing. That's a very desperate state. And you would just hope that there would be help for people like that, because I know of people who have attempted suicide and survived, and it changed their lives. They discovered through trying to kill themselves that their life was much more worth living than they had thought. And it was a wake-up call for them. So you never can tell how it's going to go. And I just hope for people who are in a really desperate place that they can find support enough to make it through and out the other side, because what's on the other side of severe depression can be very enlightening. It sounds weird, but you can learn a lot from being seriously depressed. Learn a lot about yourself. You go very deep, and you can find help and compassion for yourself within yourself when you come out the other side of that.
1: All right, let's go to the phones. First-time caller Feather is with us in Ohio. Welcome to the show. Hi, Feather.
2: Hey.
1: Good to have you with us. Go ahead.
2: Yeah, I don't have cancer. I suffered from two strokes last year. So I know I sound stupid, but I had to learn how to talk and everything all over again.
1: Yeah, you don't sound stupid, Feather. You sound okay.
2: Thank you.
1: How old are you, can I ask?
2: I'm 53.
1: Oh, you're young.
2: Yeah. I've met

0: like three people that are younger than me that have suffered from strokes. So it's I understand that you don't understand why people would want to die, but let me tell you something. When your phone rings nonstop because people want their money, you're like, why did I even live to deal with all this?
1: You just got to be strong, Feather. You just got to be strong and keep doing what you're doing because you're doing it the right way. Do you think so, Brad?
2: Well, Feather, you know, I've cared for many, many people who have had very serious strokes. And it sounds like you've had the kind of stroke. It's probably on the left side of your brain and it's affected your speech. That's called aphasia. Very, very common. I wouldn't be surprised if you maybe have a little trouble moving around and being as functional as you used to be. You know, you are facing, you already have faced and you're continuing to face really severe disability in your life. And there's, short of being stuck in the middle of a war or something horrible like that, having a disability and having to cope with life when you were used to being functional and happy and now you're in a very different place, that is so incredibly difficult. It's one of the biggest challenges anyone can face. So
1: sure is.
2: All I can say is I really feel for where you are. And, you know, I can actually understand. And I've known many people who feel the same way where you say to yourself, what's the use? Or, you know, is this life really worth living? And that's a question that some people have to come face to face with, that question. You sound like you may have been grappling with that. And I'm here to tell you, there are no easy answers to that question. No easy answers to what's the use or is life worth living.
1: And more power to her, Brad, to get to the point where she's back again.
2: Well, and she may, one thing I've learned is you can't tell somebody to expect to get back there again. You have to be with yourself and you have to be with people as they progress through whatever it is that they're facing. And some people get back and some people don't. That's the facts of life. And I think all we can do is support each other the best we possibly can through those places. And I can just, Feather, if you're listening still, I just wish you the best. And I can just tell you, I've worked with a lot of people who are in the situation that you're in and actually far worse, who have really made progress with their healing inside themselves, even when they couldn't be cured from what's going on with their body. So I really wish you the best with that process, because it is a process and it's the hardest process we face in these bodies on this planet.
1: Thank you, Brad. Let's go to Richard in Kansas City, Missouri. Hi, Richard.
3: Yes. Hello, George and Dr. Brad. And just a quick thing with George. The other night with Jacob, I tried to get through, but I didn't get all the way through before the program ended. Just to let you know what happened with me, because I know you wanted me on the radio. And then Dr. Brad, my wife, as George knows, recently died, and I've been grieving so badly, and she died in a Denver hospital. And it's just taken a toll on me, and it just feels like, you know, there's nothing left for me to keep going on. And I was an orphan and never belonged to a family or anybody and don't have anyone to talk to. And then also, if you have a if there's a phone number or something, I can, you know, call you at another time. And then I have a quick follow-up after that.
1: Well, you don't give out the numbers on the air, Richard, but you can get them on his website, which is linked up at coasttocoastam.com. What's your other question?
3: Oh, yes. I have a lot of physical problems, and I was in a hospital with edema throughout my whole body and heart problems and prostrate and blind in my eyes and walk with a crutch and hunched over and trying to recover and get well with that. It's so frustrating. And then talking about the afterlife, I had died different times in the past and came back and I was up in heaven. And just a quick passing that on to you. Thank you all.
1: Thank you, Richard. Your thoughts, Brad?
2: Well, I don't think you're on with us anymore, but I would love to ask you if that experience of dying and coming back produced any change in the way you feel about your life, and if it's had any bearing or any influence on how you're feeling with all the things that you're dealing with now. And we're not going to hear an answer to that because I don't think you're with us.
1: I think he's still with us. Richard, you're still there?
3: Yes, I am.
2: What were you left with when you died and you said went to heaven and came back? A lot of people describe it that way. What feeling did that leave you with?
3: Everything deeper, and it seemed to be more sensitive to things and more aware of things and more aware of things that went on in heaven.
1: I've heard that a lot from guests that we've had on that we've had after-death experiences, Brad, that they come back more enlightened.
2: Well, I'd want to know, Richard, I guess, real quickly, did it change your feeling toward death, toward dying? Do you feel differently about dying now than you did before that?
3: I'm not afraid to die anymore.
2: Yeah. And yet, it doesn't change how difficult things are with the grief, with your wife gone and all that. It's, you know, again, you're going through a lot. I'm glad you had that experience, and I hope you can remember some of the effect that it might have had, because it may help you with your healing now.
1: Grief is not easy. We'll come back with final questions with Brad Stewart in just a moment on Coast to Coast AM.
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0: Hey, it's Steve Hamill with Ted McGreer from Ted Shoe and Sport, 115 Main Street, downtown Keene. 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AI and Google are coming into play when it comes to certain shoes people should buy. And I don't think AI has ever seen your foot.
1: No, it has never seen your foot. It's never run a mile in its life, Steve. The challenge is you can ask AI to tell you what shoe to get, but AI can't see your foot. You can try to scan it. 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All we do is look at feet and fit feet and match the shoe to fit your foot. 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
1: Well, it does. 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It's a needs assessment. We really need to dive right in and figure this out.

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1: And we'll be back with final calls with Dr. Brad Stewart, author of Facing Death, when we come back in a moment on Coast to Coast. On our next Coast to Coast show, Chris Boris joins us to talk about ghost behaviors and ghost hunting. 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

0: And welcome back, George Norrie, along with Brad Stewart, as we talk about facing death. Brad, how many physicians, percentage-wise, have your mindset about death?
1: I'm laughing because there's no way I can answer that question. All I can say is that it's probably a fairly small percentage, I'd say, maybe 10-15%. But it's very hard for me to know. I think it used to be back in the day that there were very few. I think there are more and more physicians now that in their training have been exposed to better teaching about the end of life. So I think we're doing better than we did at one time, but we've still got a long way to go.
0: Let's go to Michelle in Martinez, California. Welcome to the show. Hi, Michelle.
2: Hi, George. Hi, Brad.
1: Hello.
2: Thanks for taking my call.
0: Sure thing.
2: So my whole thing with death is it's never been something to fear or be afraid of, because it's the door that opens to take us home. We're just humble servants to the human bodies the Creator has given us to play around in. But I think part of society or mankind kind of took that too literal, and we've gotten away from our spirituality. And a lot of work has just been, there's so many lazy people, it drives me nuts. But we're not here to destroy the earth, and it just, everything can just happen right now if people just stop thinking so hard about everything else. I was a preemie, a birth control baby. I had my first out-of-body experience at 9 because of extreme pain.
0: You remember it?
2: I do, actually. My mom, she's like, stop bleeding, stop crying. And she was so hysterical. When we finally got to the emergency room, and they wouldn't give me anything for the pain. And by the time they got to the third stitch with the needle and the string, I was like, cause my mom, you know, at that point in my life had already demonstrated that she was not capable of handling, extreme situations. And I would find that out real quick when I had to learn how to drive the first time she had a, episode on a major roadway back east where I was born and raised. And I just had to just do it. I had to Route 40 in Delaware. You know, my mom just gets out of the car and leaves me and my sister just sitting there in the car. Like, okay.
0: Well, you learned the hard way, but you did it before. Brad, the great old singer Nat King Cole died at the age of 45. Bobby Darin, 37. That's way too young. What's an age that you think is a comfortable age that when you go, you can say to yourself, I lived a good long life?
1: Well, that's a great question. I don't know that there's an ideal age. I mean, if I had to pick a number, I'd say, I don't know, 85. But I know people who I've got, in fact, I tell her story in my book. I knew a young woman who had two young teenage daughters. She was probably in her early 40s, and she developed bone cancer that spread rapidly up into her spine and her neck and paralyzed her from the neck down. So she had to lay at home in bed. Her family and attendants had to feed her. She was in the kind of place where, like we talked about throughout the show, she could easily have decided, I really don't want to live anymore. And yet, just the opposite happened with her. She had chemotherapy, very powerful. She had to go into the hospital. The chemotherapy was so powerful for her cancer. And while she was in the hospital, the chemo was so powerful that she passed out, fell on the floor, hit her head, and, had serious head trauma, was unconscious for a while. And when she woke up and came back home, and I visited her twice, and I, like I said, I tell her story in the book. She says to me, I've been to the knowledge place. She had her whole attitude place. She had her whole attitude and her whole

0: she died. It's one of the few cases I've seen where she was actually fully transformed into sort of an enlightened being. Like I said, I had to visit her a couple of times just to make sure what she had actually happened to her. So, you know, in answer to your question, I think any age, a person can come to the end of their life and come to terms with it. But the ideal, you know, obviously, is to live a long, happy, healthy life. And lucky for many of us, that's a lot more common now than it has been in the past.
1: That's good.
0: I think there's a good chance that many of us will hit 100 years old before we die, the way things are going. So, you know, older and healthier, I'd have to say, is probably better for most people.
1: Could you see me as a 100-year-old talk show host?
0: No question. You're going strong, George. I mean, you got big momentum here, so just keep it up.
1: Well, at 100, I might be going like, and now let's go do my yacht in New York. Hi, my yacht, go ahead.
2: Oh, I tell you, there's so many breakthroughs with frequency and energy medicine. But I must say to Richard, and to the beloved community, namaste. The divine in me salutes the divine in you. You are a part of God, Richard. Listen to music. Increase your energy, and you will be awed by the beauty of the stars and the heavens. I suggest Salt Coast by Kay Tempest, she doesn't even have a name like the Indigo Children, so get on the path with the Coasties. Now, I have a couple points of information. New York State, I heard it on City Watch Thursdays at 5 a few weeks ago. Amy Paulson, Assemblywoman, is a part of what is about to be passed in New York State, joining four other states, medical aid in dying, but they're also going to, some other state or states, do something where people can use psilocybin, colloquial known as magic mushrooms, and they might change their mind. So, okay. I want to suggest, because everyone is dealing with pain these days, Tell Me Where It Hurts by PhD Rachel Zofnis, and she studies pain, and she told some stories that you got to read, Dr. Brad, The New Science of Pain and How to Heal. And it's not in your body. It's a mind-body connection. And a physical therapist, Dr. Tom Padilla, Solving the Root Cause of Pain and How You Uncover the True Source of Your Physical Pain and Get Back to an Active, Pain-Free Lifestyle Without Painkillers or Surgery. Now, my question also, and it's in two words in Latin, memento mori, okay? Remember you die. Okay, that's what people have lost. Edgar Casey was about to step into an elevator. He saw that this confirms your recent thoughts, he looked at it, he saw no auras, and he didn't step in, and that elevator had a terrible accident. All the people died. I saw Daniel on film. What a handsome, great spirit he is. And he reminded us that every person you've ever encountered in your life, you will walk in their shoes. And he had hurt a lot of people, and so we will all experience that. But my main question is, if you could write a tresis or had some kind of a magic wand, what would you, before you die, how would you change the allopathic prescriptions and surgery focus medical training system? And I'll listen over the air. Thank you, George and Tommy.
1: Maybe if you would change it at all, Brad, would you?
0: I think I would. I think that we meaning medicine, medical science, medical practice, is so oriented toward

0: materialism, meaning we create medicines, we create all kinds of treatments that have effects on the physical body. My only problem with that is that the attitude sort of is, if you can't measure something with our instruments, if you can't sense it with our eyes and ears, it doesn't exist. And I do have a problem with that. So I think what I would change is I would have more education about the healing power of presence. Presence meaning, learning how to center yourself in the deepest part of yourself, below who you even think you are, deepest part of yourself, and meet people who are suffering from that place. I think if we concentrated on teaching that, as well as technology, the labs and all the scientific materialistic stuff that we're already so good at, combine that with deep listening and deep presence, I think we'd have a much more powerful way of dealing with illness, especially when our science can't cure it. I think we could move beyond that, really into true healing for people who need it.
1: Let's go east of the Rockies. Dottie's with us in Florida. Hello, Dottie.
2: Hi, Tom. Sorry. Wanted to say hi to Dr. Stewart, and I've had positive experiences with my younger siblings that had to go in hospice. My brother decided to be at home. My sister was to the point where she couldn't decide. She got an incurable disease that's very rare. And it took them almost 2 months before they figured out what it was, between the doctors and one hospital and then going to the university hospital here in Florida. And she had ended up with a CJD disease. And we had to put her in hospice, and it was a very good place. I know my last day with her, I was there for 4 hours. She was completely because she started with balance problems, and that's when she started going to the doctor. And then it got to where work decided that she needed to stay home until she got this figured out, because she was getting very confused, and it's not like her because she's very smart. And when we took her to the university and we were in the emergency room, I told the doctor, I don't think they've done a spinal tap yet. They need to do that. And it takes 3 weeks before it comes back. So she was in the hospital for 3 weeks at that university. And then, of course, we had to put her in hospice. And 4 hours before she passed, we always love going to the ocean, so I had the nurse put the TV on the ocean sounds, and we just sat there, She's completely unconscious. But just about an hour after I left, she passed away.
1: Sounds like you gave her a great ending, though, Dottie, a great ending. We're almost out of time, Brad. Give out your website, if you would, sir.
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1: And we've got that linked up for you at coasttocoastam.com. 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
0: Yes, they can, and I'm happy to email back.
1: And the name of the book, Facing Death, Spirituality, Science, and Surrender at the End of Life. Thank you, Brad, for being on the show, and keep in touch with us, all right?
0: I will, George. Thanks much. It's been great to be on here for another time.
1: All right, my friend. On our next Coast to Coast program, we're going to talk about ghost hunting and giants of Ireland on Coast to Coast AM. For Dan Galante, Tom Danheiser, Sue Tricus, Lex Lonehood, Sean Latasur, Alec Fernandez, Tim Banal, Mary Berry,

George Knapp and Richard Serrett. I'm George Norrie, somewhere out there on Coast to Coast AM. We'll see you on our next edition. Until then, be safe, everyone.

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6: From ABC News, I'm Sherry Preston. It took us all the way until October, but for the first time this year, parts of the Gulf Coast are preparing for a hurricane. Here's ABC's Melissa Adan.
7: Hurricane Isaias is strengthening in the Gulf, and communities are preparing, stocking up on supplies. The storm has now become the Atlantic's first hurricane of the season. Forecasters say the storm could rapidly intensify. The storm is expected to approach the Mississippi, Alabama, and Florida Panhandle coast Friday into Saturday.
6: D.C. Reeves is the mayor of Pensacola.
8: Let's just have the mindset to overprepare. I think that's what we've illustrated here, is that we're not taking anything to chance.
6: This ties a 121-year-old record for the latest date for the first hurricane of the Atlantic season. Over and over again in President Trump's latest campaign stop, again in Texas, he was interrupted by protesters last night. At one point, the president saying,
9: if there are any more paid protesters, please raise your hand and get the hell out of here.
6: Trump in San Antonio trying to rally Republicans to vote for GOP Senate candidate Ken Paxton, who is in a tight race with Democrat James Tallarico. ABC's Rachel Scott.
10: The question now, when it

0: state like Texas, where President Trump won by double digits, does that mean that they're suddenly voting for the Democrat? Or does that simply mean that they're just going to stay home and sit out this election altogether?
1: She is awake and angry. That's what lawyers for Krista Pike say after she recovered from getting two doses of what were supposed to be lethal injections last week in Tennessee. Robin Maher is head of the Death Penalty Information Center.
2: We have seen other executions that need to be halted halfway through. But this is the first time that anyone has received two doses of lethal drugs and survived. So this is truly extraordinary.
1: Arrested in Minnesota, an 18-year-old accused of plotting a terror attack at the Giant Mall of America. Officials say bought an AK-47 and hundreds of rounds of ammo from an FBI agent. This is ABC News.
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1: President Trump now says he does not think the death of a woman at an anti-plague lab in Russia was connected to work on a possible bioweapon. Russian officials say she died of pneumonia, but so far have not said what caused it. The CDC says it will monitor any travelers to the U.S. from that part of Russia. Anger and protests in Spain after the death of an 87-year-old woman who found herself at the middle of the fight over affordable housing. She was evicted from her longtime Madrid home after a rent increase. As the investigation ramps up into how Cornell University responded to allegations of rape at a frat house in 2024, ABC News Chief Investigative Correspondent Aaron Katursky says we're hearing more from both sides.
5: With growing protests at Cornell University, we're hearing from an attorney for Giglio Lopes, one of the fraternity brothers Jane Doe is accused of rape, who is still a student on campus.
6: There was no evidence whatsoever that Giglio had non-consensual sex.
5: Lopes's lawyer addressing claims Jane Doe was incapacitated by drugs and alcohol that night. We asked Jane Doe's attorney about Giglio Lopes's recollection of that night.
7: Obviously, what are they going to say? It was consensual.
5: Jane Doe's attorney told us she has been getting threats, but he described her as fearless and determined to make college campuses safer for women.
1: ABC's Aaron Katursky reporting there. A sign of just how hot the housing market in San Francisco is, a home there just sold for $15 million, double the asking price, almost. Sherry Preston, ABC News.
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2: Tracking Isaias. Good morning, I'm Gordon Deal, along with Nicole Murray, on this Thursday, October 8th. Glad you could join us. Here's what we have for you this hour.
3: The first Atlantic hurricane of the season is expected to make landfall along the Gulf Coast late tomorrow or Saturday.
2: We'll have an update on the medical condition of the Tennessee death row inmate who survived her execution last week.
3: The FBI has arrested an 18-year-old from the Minneapolis area for plotting a mass shooting at the Mall of America.
2: And what should we know about the possibility of plague in Siberia?
4: You know, took place at the Anti-Plague Institute, right? So we have to assume that they have the subject matter experts in place, that they have policies and procedures in place to respond to this. You know, as far as we know, almost everybody that was associated with this potential sort of contagion have been quarantined. Many of them have been released, as far as we know.
2: Global health expert Dr. Tyler Evans explains his concerns about plague. The first hurricane of the Atlantic season is expected to make landfall along the Gulf Coast this weekend. Hurricane Isaias matured from a tropical storm late last evening and is threatening parts of Mississippi, Alabama, and the western part of the Florida Panhandle. A hurricane warning has now been issued for the northern Gulf Coast from Ocean Springs, Mississippi, across Alabama to Florida's Bay and Gulf County line. Florida declared a state of emergency for more than two dozen counties, and Alabama issued a state of emergency for 40. Tom Tyler is Emergency Management Director in Baldwin County, Alabama.
5: Our major concern is going to be, of course, the wind, storm surge, life-threatening storm surge, which what we're expecting is between 5 to 7 feet is the current prediction right now for all areas along the Alabama Gulf Coast.
2: Forecasters said they expected Hurricane Isaias to make landfall late tomorrow or early Saturday. The Hurricane Center forecasts 3 to 7 inches of rain and as much as 10 inches in some places. Attorneys for the death row inmate who survived an execution in Tennessee say Krista Pike reportedly asked, "Where am I?" after regaining consciousness in a hospital. The botched lethal injection last Wednesday left her critically injured and temporarily on a ventilator. The 50-year-old Pike continues to receive medical care after she was given two lethal doses of pentobarbital at a prison in Nashville. Randy Spivey, one of her lawyers, said Pike was believed to have been brain dead and that she was going to be taken off her life support on Tuesday when, to the shock of everyone, he says she woke up and started talking.
6: The swelling is what I noticed. Like, and her hands looked like if you were to blow up a surgical glove. Like they were. The swelling was extraordinary.
2: Her attorneys are asking that her sentence be commuted to life imprisonment without the possibility of parole. Pike remains hospitalized and shackled to her bed. She has pneumonia, a blood clot, and is unable to move either of her badly injured arms. President Trump says the U.S. does not believe the reported death of a lab worker from an anti-plague institute in Siberia is related to a bioweapon.
7: We don't think so. We're going to find out soon enough, but we don't think so. And if you listen to them, it's under control.
2: Trump acknowledged that Russia has not been forthcoming with information, saying Russia is not saying much. Meanwhile, what should we know about the possibility of plague in Russia? We get analysis now from Dr. Tyler Evans, global health expert and author of a book called Pandemics, Poverty, and Politics. Doctor, what was your reaction as the news broke?
4: My initial reaction was, you know, I was always sort of concerned with a sort of healthy skepticism. You know, plague is something that is not done. You know, I looked through the different pandemics that have existed since the 20th century to the beginning of the 20th century to the current, and I started with plague. You know, sometimes we use plague as a sort of theatrical metaphor because we often sort of correlate it with this sort of medieval disease, Black Death, etc. But the reality is the third plague ended in just 1960. I mean, so that's not that long ago, and it claimed potentially over 15 million lives.
2: Jeez.
4: So, the plague is very serious, and you know, that said, we do have a lot of surveillance systems now between 1960 and the current. Things have changed quite a bit. And yeah, you know, there is endemic plague that does exist in the Siberian Peninsula, in Irkutsk, which I've actually been. They call it the Paris of Siberia. It's beautiful. But, you know, that said, we do also see a number of cases here in the Southwest United States, mostly in Colorado, New Mexico, or California. Mm. So, you know, plagues, even though people, you know, kind of think of it as something in the sort of the bygone era, it is still with us. That said, you know, we are we do have sort of our eyes on it, and so when we do have a case like this, it is concerning, particularly with the pneumonic plague, which is different from bubonic, which is mostly what we see.
2: Finish up on that in terms of the differences, because one we have treatments for and one we don't. No,
4: we have treatments for all of them. Okay. And so there's the three different sort of versions of it. The bubonic is the most prevalent version. So during the Black Death, it was mostly bubonic. Why it's called bubonic is basically the bacteria seeds your lymphatic system. And so it gets into your lymph nodes and it basically gums up the lymph nodes. So it kind of looks like a bunch of grapes, and they call them bubos. So that's bubonic plague. The good news with that is it is not spread person to person. That can be treated with an antibiotic, against life antibiotic. And the antibiotics are very good, very little resistance as far as we know. The second one is the septicemic. So that's if it exceeds the blood. It's very rare, but it can happen. And that can lead to basically sepsis, necrosis, all bad stuff. Effectively 100% mortality if it is not treated again. The antibiotic will treat it. The third one could come from either the bubonic or the septicemic, which basically seeds the lungs, and that gets to a really severe pneumonia, and you know, they can get sort of bloody mucus. It's pretty bad.
2: We're speaking with Dr. Tyler Evans, global health expert, also author of a book called Pandemics, Poverty, and Politics. Your level of concern here, you said it's low, but why?
4: You know, right now, it took place at the Anti-Plague Institute, right? So we have to assume that they have the subject matter experts in place, that they have policies and procedures in place to respond to this. You know, as far as we know, almost everybody that was associated with this potential sort of contagion have been quarantined. Many of them have been released, as far as we know. We're also dealing with very low population density, right? This is Siberia, even though it is a city, the Paris of Siberia. It is still pretty remote, and you know, not really many direct flights. The scientist in me, we do have like a sort of scientific code, and you know, the Russian scientific sort of infrastructure is probably one of the best in the world. You know, they produce, you know, possibly some of the most, you know, Nobel Prize laureates that we've ever seen. And so, you know, given that, and you know, given their focus there, I want to assume that they've done everything that they can in order to mitigate sort of risk. So, you know, this took place, now we're getting towards 2 weeks. So they've clearly had the time, and the fact that they're not communicating more information is concerning. You know, in addition to the fact that they're actively at war, you know, these are concerns for sure. But that said, I think given everything else that I mentioned, my level of risk for spread to the rest of Russia as well as the rest of the world remains very low.
2: It's Dr. Tyler Evans, again, global health expert. The book is called Pandemics, Poverty, and Politics. Hey, if you've missed anything from today's show, there's an easy way to catch up. Just tell Alexa, Siri, or Google to play This Morning with Gordon Deal. 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
1: Glad you could be with us. Federal authorities in Minnesota have arrested an 18-year-old on suspicion that he planned to carry out a terrorist attack at Mall of America in Bloomington. The FBI says Sheikh Dune Mohammed was arrested at gunpoint Tuesday in Richfield during an arranged meeting to buy a rifle. Minnesota U.S. Attorney Daniel Rosen said the Twin Cities man intended to kill, in his words, 30 to 60 people.
2: He did purchase a firearm. He purchased an AK-47, four 30-round magazines, and I believe it was 200 rounds of ammunition. The details of that are in the complaint, but it was after that purchase was completed that he was arrested immediately.
1: Rosen says the FBI contacted Muhammad's parents in May of 2025, but they were not cooperative. In the complaint, authorities say Muhammad allegedly expressed his desire to travel to Somalia to join the terrorist group Al-Shabaab and fight on its behalf and or commit a mass casualty attack in Minnesota. This portion of the program is brought to you by Incogni. 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
0: And now, the three big things you need to know. Number one.
3: The Gulf Coast is under high alert as Isaias has strengthened into a hurricane. The storm is expected to make landfall in the Florida Panhandle as early as tomorrow night. National Hurricane Center Director Michael Brennan.
4: Everywhere from the mouth of the Mississippi River to Yankeetown, Florida has the potential for life-threatening storm surge inundation. We're most concerned about portions of the Mississippi, Alabama, and western Florida Panhandle coast where we could see inundation up to 7 feet above ground level.
3: Up to 10 inches of rain is expected along areas of the Gulf Coast.
0: Number two.
3: Death row inmate Krista Pike reportedly asked, "Where am I?" after regaining consciousness in a hospital nearly a week after a botched execution in Tennessee left her critically injured and temporarily on a ventilator. Pike's attorney, Randy Spivey, spoke with reporters.
5: She is not able to swallow yet, so she has not eaten. She cannot move either of her arms. Both of her arms and hands are tremendously swollen, and we do not know what, if any, function she will regain in her arms.
3: Spivey added that Pike was believed to have been brain dead and was set to be taken off her life support on Tuesday before waking up.
0: Number three.
3: President Trump says the U.S. does not believe the reported death of a lab worker from an anti-plague institute in Siberia is related to a bioweapon.
6: People have said that before about other things, so we hope it is very sophisticated, very smart, and they're saying it's very much under control. So we hope not.
3: However, Trump acknowledged that Russia has not been forthcoming with information. Cornell University students have completed a 7-hour sit-in in solidarity with Jane Doe, the woman who alleges she was sexually assaulted by members of the Chi Phi fraternity in 2024. A protester spoke out.
7: Happy to see that there were things happening. I was happy to see that action was being taken. I'm still happy to see that action is being taken. And I'm still mad.
3: Officials say roughly 80 students gathered inside a campus dining hall starting at 3 p.m. yesterday. A new Send My Bag survey says that 57% of Americans arrive at the airport hours earlier to eat, drink, shop, and enjoy other amenities.
1: Guilty.
3: Yes, I love the airport. Yeah. I think it's so fun.
1: I don't think I'm shopping and enjoying other amenities, but I'm there to eat and drink.
3: Eat and drink, people watch, that's another good one.
1: Of course. Get that bar open at 6 a.m., 23 minutes after the hour.
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1: Being with us. How much does it take to feel rich? The answer depends on your circumstances more than your salary. Elizabeth O'Brien, senior personal finance reporter at Barron's, has a look at new research from Goldman Sachs. Elizabeth, what stood out?
17: Yeah, there were some really intriguing findings in this survey, and one that stood out to me was that they had asked, you know, people if they were living paycheck to paycheck, and people said yes at either extreme. So those making under $50,000 and those making over $500,000 were most likely to report living paycheck to paycheck.
1: So some are thinking, how in the world does somebody making $500,000 not feel rich and or live paycheck to paycheck?
17: Exactly. And I think, you know, it probably does look a little different at either end, but the way they defined it is not being able to get ahead on any long-term planning or goals. These people are probably not saving for retirement, despite making a good chunk of money, a really good salary. Yeah. So it does, you know, make you wonder, although I'm thinking, you know, at those higher ends, you've got high fixed expenses. You've sort of locked in a lifestyle that demands that kind of income.
1: Along those lines, you referenced a lifestyle creep. Explain what happens there.
17: Yes, this is something that financial advisors always warn us against, which is adjusting your lifestyle upward with every bump in pay. So, you know, if you get a raise and you splurge and you maybe buy a new home with a bigger mortgage that gobbles up that raise or that bigger salary, then you're not, you know, going to get ahead. Like, whereas, you know, a better practice might be, okay, you get a raise. Yeah, treat yourself to a little something, but suck most of that away in your 401k, pretend like you don't even have it, and then just keep saving so you can make progress toward your savings goals.
1: Yeah. We're speaking with Elizabeth O'Brien, senior personal finance reporter at Barron's. The story is called Who's Rich Anyway? She got a look at a new Goldman Sachs report. I thought it was interesting, too. It was pointed out in your story that circumstances often matter more than salary. Explain that.
17: Yeah, so it's your lifestyle. It's where you live. You know, I live in New York City, so I am not, and I'm not making $500,000, but I do understand how people might feel stretched at incomes that in most places in the country would seem extremely generous. You know, you've got very high daycare costs here. If you have a child, you have, and at the other end, you know, elder care. You know, if you want an assisted living, it's much, much more expensive here. So, you know, if you live in a place with high cost of living, I get that also. Or if you, you know, if you're not living in a high cost of living area, but you have fancy tastes, you take a big vacation every year, then yeah, you're going to feel stretched even if you're making good money.
1: And that said, I thought it was interesting. You can feel rich at any income level.
17: This is true. Studies have shown, there's this long-running Harvard University study that has tracked people's happiness over decades, and what really makes us feel rich and fulfilled is the quality of our relationships, and that does not depend on income. So, you know, as we're preparing for retirement, invest in your relationships too. That's really going to pay dividends.
1: Yeah.
17: And another reader wrote in after my story and said, who's rich? People who are healthy. And I couldn't agree more that health is wealth.
1: Thanks, Elizabeth. Elizabeth O'Brien, senior personal finance reporter at Barron's. 30 minutes now after the hour on This Morning, America's First News.

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13: Thanks for spending time with us. Welcome into Thursday, October 8th. Gordon Deal with Nicole Murray. Some of our top stories and headlines. Hurricane Isaias targets Florida, Alabama, and Mississippi. An 18-year-old arrested for plotting a mass shooting at the Mall of America in Minnesota. Tennessee death row inmate Krista Pike reportedly asked, "Where am I?" after regaining consciousness following her botched execution. Oil prices sharply higher this morning on a report the U.S. discussed resuming military operations in Iran. L.A., Milwaukee, and Tampa Bay advance in baseball's playoffs. And the softball players at a Montana tournament who came to learn their sisters. That story in about 20 minutes. Interest rates have jumped by about 1.3 percentage points since the Iran war began in February. But how will we know when rising rates means there's real trouble ahead? Analysis from Rick Newman, founder of the Pinpoint Press. Rick, paint the current picture.
14: Interest rates are up by a lot. And it all began when the Iran war started at the end of February. So just to talk about two different ways we look at interest rates, the 10-year treasury rate, which is the benchmark rate, most other interest rates rise in proportion to the 10-year treasury. That has jumped from about 4% at the end of February to about 5.3% now. And to give you an idea how that affects other rates, the average rate on a mortgage has jumped from about 6% to about 7.3%. So those are large changes in interest rates over a relatively short period of time. I mean, interest rates obviously go up and down over time, but it's unusual outside of some kind of real problem in the economy that you would see these changes happening this abruptly.
13: Yeah. All right. So what do these changes in interest rates tell us then?
14: They tell us a few things. Basically, it says investors are worried about future inflation being higher. And if you think future inflation is going to be higher than it is now, and you're buying a bond and you might not get your money back until 3 years, 5 years, 10 years, or even 20 years, you're going to demand a higher interest rate to offset for the declining value of money. That's one thing. Number two, there's just a lot of debt coming onto the market. We know that the U.S. government has been issuing way too much debt for a long time, but there's a lot of private sector debt coming on now to fund the artificial intelligence build out. And more debt on the market means, there's a greater supply of bonds. And to get people to buy them, you have to offer a higher rate. That's just basic supply and demand. And the third thing is actually not so bad. It's that investors think the U.S. economy is pretty strong and it's going to stay strong. And that allows interest rates to rise. And you would hope that they can rise without too much damage. So the question is, are interest rates going to go up and it's going to be okay? Or are interest rates going up as quickly as they are? Is it going to cause some kind of big problem? We don't know the answer yet. But, I mean, one sign is that the stock market has been holding on. So that says that we might get through this and we might just be in the middle of a kind of normal economy.
13: Mm. We're speaking with Rick Newman. He's founder of the Pinpoint Press, and he's written a piece called Why Soaring Rates Aren't a Problem Yet. Talk about kind of knowing when you're near the danger zone or in it.
14: Yeah, this gets a little technical, but we just talked about how quickly interest rates have gone up. But interest rates are not high by historical standards. They're just higher than they have been for the last, let's call it 18 years or so. For the last 18 years, we've had unusually low interest rates, and that's because of Federal Reserve monetary stimulus that began during the Great Recession in 2008 and 2009. And since then, interest rates have stayed lower than average. But let's go to the mortgage rate. It's about 7.3% now. The historical average is around 7.5. So in itself, that's not terrible where mortgage rates are. So economists have been saying, here's how to watch when we're in a problem, when we might have a problem. So if the nominal growth rate of the economy, which is just GDP growth not adjusted for inflation, is higher than the 10-year interest rate, we're probably okay. And that's the zone we're in right now. So the economy, not adjusted for inflation, it is growing at about 6.3%. And the 10-year treasury rate is about 5.3%. So that, if you look at, historical patterns going back 50 years or longer, that's normal. The problem would come if that 10-year treasury rate gets above the nominal growth rate of the economy. That would tell you that bond buyers and investors in general see some kind of shock coming or some kind of big problem, such as a liquidity freeze up in the financial system, something we saw with the mortgage crisis in 2008. We're not seeing that. So it's uncomfortable for people who have to borrow money and pay more than they did just 6 months ago. But like I said before, we might be okay.
13: Thanks, Rick. Rick Newman, founder of the Pinpoint Press. Hey, if you've missed anything from today's show, you can always catch a podcast. It's available every day on Apple, Google, Spotify, or wherever you get your podcasts. 20 minutes now in front of the hour on This Morning, America's First News. Coming up next, the airline passenger in Florida who smuggled quite the surprise in his pants.
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21: The season's weather lore is all about predicting the upcoming winter. We'll delve into October's best-known weather proverbs on the Old Farmer's Almanac Radio Report. With more practical tips and useful advice, this is the Old Farmer's Almanac Radio Report for Thursday, October 8th, the 281st day of the year. Singer Bruno Mars was born on this day, and 70 years ago today, Yankees pitcher Don Larsen hurled the only perfect game in World Series history. October is still young, but weather lore says now is the time to find clues about the upcoming winter. One proverb says, much rain in October, much wind in December. Beware of foggy October days, one legend goes. For every fog in October, a snow in the winter. Lots of people are looking for the banded woolly bear caterpillar about now. A thick brown band means a mild winter. And tuck this one away for the full moon on the night of the 25th to the 26th. A full moon in October with no frost means no frost till the full moon in November. There's your Old Farmer's Almanac Radio Report. 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

0: for spending time with us. Welcome into Friday Eve. It is time now for the mic drop with this morning's Mike Gavin.
1: Good morning. Well, we have a couple of good old-fashioned dumb criminal stories to talk about today. Let's start in Florida, where another airline passenger has been busted for trying to smuggle wildlife in their pants. Fox News says U.S. Customs officers at Miami International Airport spotted what court documents described as an unexplained bulge around a passenger's waist and pelvic area after he arrived on a flight from Havana, Cuba. A closer inspection allegedly uncovered 10 live birds concealed beneath the traveler's clothing. The six clear cylinders containing the birds were allegedly wrapped in tape and tucked inside black pockets sewn into his underwear. When questioned about the birds, the man allegedly told authorities that they were for his personal use. He then, perhaps wisely, invoked his right to remain silent. Mm.
0: Unlike the birds. Who might have been chirping
1: right.
0: away, right? They did not remain silent.
1: That's the amazing part, but I guess in these containers, I mean, I don't even want to think about how, you know, tightly they must have been squished in there.
0: Yeah.
1: You know, and then and couldn't be heard because they were in these containers.
0: So this unexplained bulge around his waist and pelvic area, just
1: yes.
0: not from like a lot of beer and pretzels on the flight, apparently.
1: Yeah, it would appear not.
0: Birds.
1: Yeah, now he didn't have snakes. We know that one guy who had snakes
0: right.
1: down his underwear that one time. That was lots of fun. No, this was birds this time.
0: Mm. And I wonder, like, what that's like. Like, does it tickle? Like, when you're stuffing a bird into your pants?
1: Yeah.
0: You know what I mean? Like, how uncomfortable is that? And then there to sit on the... Well, so you're in Cuba, and you have to go through whatever their version of TSA is there
1: right,
0: if they
1: right.
0: have something.
1: Yes.
0: You got to sit around and wait for your flight. Then you're on the flight. Yikes.
1: As in your flight gets delayed or right. something, or you're sitting on the tarmac, right, with the birds in your pants.
0: Yeah.
1: You're like, come on, can we get this show on the road here?
0: Seems like a lot could go wrong with bird smuggling for your personal
1: And then after all that, you make it to America.
0: Yeah, right.
1: And then you get busted at customs
0: right.
1: anyway. So it doesn't, I don't know, it doesn't seem worth it.
0: Yeah, what are they doing in Cuba, by the way, that they miss this bulge?
1: Like I said, I don't know if the TSA is that stringent there. And on the surface, everything about this burglary in Arizona was going pretty well. The thieves managed to break through windows and quickly steal a bunch of boxes, which looked to contain Mac mini computers, each of which could retail for between $900 and $2,000. There's just one problem. The boxes were empty. Surveillance video shows the attempted crime where a man and at least one accomplice break into a Tempe tech company at 2 a.m. and scoop up the empty boxes while the actual computers sat nearby untouched. An employee at the company interviewed by Fox News called the burglars low IQ. Commenters joked that these thieves were definitely not thinking outside the box.
0: Aha.
1: Yeah, you get
0: very
1: it.
0: Very clever.
1: See what they did there.
0: This guy, he's watching this guy through the window just made it. He looked like he was almost like counting the money he was about to make by stealing all these boxes.
1: Yeah, yeah.
0: He was kind of sitting. He was sitting down and reaching in with his forearm, just sort of scooping them all into whatever container he had outside the window that
1: right.
0: we couldn't see because
1: right.
0: it was dark. And it just looked like he's thinking, yep, $900 more, another $900, and just to find out that the boxes are empty.
1: And never Jeez. Noticed that these boxes were obviously light.
0: Yeah.
1: They contained nothing but air.
0: Right.
1: And that didn't seem to...
0: Another $900, and just to find out that the boxes are empty.
1: And never Jeez. Noticed that these boxes were obviously light.
0: Yeah.
1: they contained nothing.

0: of the hour on This Morning, America's First News.
1: Fast food stops with the family have become out of control. Keeping up with household expenses gets harder every month. If you're a homeowner sitting on soaring credit card balances, you've probably considered refinancing. 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
6: Some cloudiness this morning. The shower threat will pretty quickly drop off. Already very spotty. Temperatures through the mid-60s this afternoon as the sky turns mostly sunny. Clear tonight down to the low 40s and sunshine on tap for tomorrow. Just a touch cooler at 62. Low 60s again on Saturday as well. And then sunshine mixes with increasing cloudiness on Sunday. But we push back to near 70. I'm meteorologist Phil Spivak from the WKBK Weather Center.

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1: Glad you're with us. With gas prices high and little relief in sight, drivers can at least try to make sure they're getting the best fuel for their money. Some stations have higher quality gas than others because of detergents in their fuel that clean the injectors and other fuel system components. USA Today says to find the best quality gas in your area, look for what's called top-tier certification. Many gas station brands get their fuel reviewed and tested by Top Tier, a company endorsed by AAA, which rates fuel quality for gasoline and diesel engines. Some brands are well known for having top-tier fuel with a lot of detergents like Shell, Citgo, Costco, Mobil, Marathon, Exxon. Stations generally display a top-tier sticker on their pumps when they're approved, and just because it's top-tier doesn't mean it's more expensive. And USA Today says the benefits of using high-quality gas will result in fewer potential engine issues down the line than if lower-end fuel is constantly used. 8 minutes now in front of the hour on This Morning. Once again, here's Nicole Murray.
2: And now, the three big things you need to know. Number one.
3: Hurricane Isaias has strengthened from a tropical storm and is expected to make landfall along the Gulf Coast as early as tomorrow evening. Tom Tyler is the director of the Emergency Management Agency in Alabama.
4: Definitely want to have 1 gallon of drinking water per person per day. In addition to your shelf-stable foods, flashlights, batteries,

0: Recommend not using candles to illuminate your house. Avoid fire hazards.
1: Officials say the storm has maximum sustained winds of 75 miles per hour.
2: Number two.
1: The FBI has arrested an 18-year-old man who had been plotting to carry out a mass shooting at the Mall of America near Minneapolis in the name of ISIS. Attorney Daniel Rosen.
3: The level of enthusiasm and commitment toward it, the determination to intervene and disrupt was made, and to do it at the soonest possible time.
1: Officials say Sheikh Dun Mohammed was arrested at gunpoint yesterday during an arranged meeting to buy an assault rifle from an undercover FBI agent.
2: Number three.
1: One of the seven men named in the lawsuit filed by a former Cornell University student who alleges that she was sexually assaulted at an on-campus fraternity house has filed a petition to block New York Attorney General Letitia James' appointment as special prosecutor in the case. Andrew Miltenberg, who is the attorney for Jillio Lopes.
4: There was no evidence whatsoever that Jillio had non-consensual sex.
1: In other news, President Trump has doubled down on his comments suggesting Iran could hit Los Angeles and San Diego during a Texas rally, adding that the U.S. would not let that scenario happen.
5: Let them hit Los Angeles and you want to see some bad things happen. You want to see a country that would be in free fall. We're not going to let that happen. We protect our cities. We protect our country. We're not letting that happen.
1: And finally, a new survey says that 53% of adults between 18 and 34 years old have chosen a fitness or wellness experience over drinks or nightlife.
6: Boring.
1: So boring.
6: Don't call us.
1: For real.
6: Yeah, and you gotta listen, you go get your little spa thing or massage or whatever you're doing there. I'll see you at the bar afterwards.
1: What I don't get is why does one negate the other? Like, you can go work out, then go get a few drinks and still be home by 9 or 10 p.m.
6: Hey, okay, Nicole, I like this.
1: Right? Yeah. Compromise.
6: Yeah.
1: Sort of.
6: And just undo everything you did. Like, you go your little fitness thing and then eat and drink all those calories back.
1: Right, exactly. Right.
6: Compromise. 6 minutes in front of the hour.
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3: It's in the ad council.

Thanks for being with us. Two girls playing on opposite softball teams in Montana. Notice they look remarkably alike. They ultimately learned they were sisters. 19-year-old Samantha Rensvold always knew she was adopted. She also knew she had a younger sister, but because her sister's adoption was closed, Samantha had no idea how she could find her. Then during a softball tournament in Montana, Samantha was in the middle of a game when one of her teammates pointed out a player on the opposing team who looked a lot like Samantha. The next time that the teams crossed paths, Samantha was playing right field when the girl, Kyan Dean, was sitting in the stands with her family. Samantha could hear her mother talking to Kyan's mother about the details they knew about the girl's biological family. Everything lined up. The sisters now attend college in different states, but they stay in touch and hope to spend more time together. Samantha and Kyan were adopted as babies and grew up in Montana, but their families lived about 400 miles apart. For Nicole Murray and Mike Gavin, I'm Gordon Deal. Thanks for listening to This Morning, America's First News.

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3: From ABC News, I'm Sherry Preston. It's been 121 years since an Atlantic hurricane formed this late in the season, but here it comes. Folks in the Florida Panhandle and along the Alabama Gulf Coast are bracing for Isaias.
4: Officials warn the storm could strengthen quickly as it moves over warm Gulf waters. Florida has declared a state of emergency in 25 counties, while Alabama has issued a state of emergency covering 40 counties. The storm is also impacting White House plans. President Trump says he may reconsider a planned trip to Alabama this weekend after learning a hurricane was headed their way.
3: ABC's Melissa Adan, timing of the storm expected to make landfall tomorrow night into Saturday. The president was back in Texas last night. He has returned to the reliably red state numerous times to campaign for GOP Senate candidate Ken Paxton against his Democratic opponent, James Tallarico.
5: And you know, if they get in, and remember, with like a guy like Tallarico, it's basically one vote. It's so important. Forget about for Texas. It's still just one vote. It's a killer in Congress because we have a very close majority.
3: Krista Pike, the woman who survived Tennessee's attempt to execute her, is said to be awake and angry and confused about what happened. One thing that Robin Maher, director of the Death Penalty Information Center, points out.
6: We do know that there was no training for setting an IV, which is the thing we think went wrong. We think the staff were unable to set an IV in Krista Pike's arms, despite poking her a number of times and trying to access a vein.
3: Pike's lawyer is asking her death.

0: sentence be commuted to life in prison. An 18-year-old in Minnesota under arrest, caught in an FBI sting. Agents say he purchased an AK-47 and planned to shoot up the Mall of America. The attorney for one of the Cornell students accused of raping a woman in a frat house 2 years ago says she was coherent and capable of making a decision that night and that the sex was consensual. Jane Doe's attorney disputes that. You're listening to ABC News.
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0: Paying for heating oil this winter will cost you more. Bill Morrell is president of Atlantic Heating in Portland, Maine, and says their prices are also all over the place.
5: The market is so volatile. The other day, my supplier sent me a text message at 8 o'clock that they were going up 10 cents at 9 o'clock. Then at 11 o'clock, they went up another nickel. And then at 2 o'clock, they went up another dime. It's just the way the market is right now.
0: The war in Iran is the main reason for it, most analysts say. In Fort Worth, Texas, Opal Lee celebrated her 100th birthday this week. ABC's Michelle Franson has more on who she is and why she matters.
6: For decades, Texas icon Opal Lee made the Freedom Walk and pushed to make Juneteenth a holiday. The date, June 19th, 1865, is when those enslaved in Galveston learned they were finally free. 2 years after President Abraham Lincoln issued the Emancipation Proclamation, Lee, at a celebration of the milestone, expressed she's thankful for every day and step.
7: I could do a holy dance.
6: In 2021, Lee was at the White House when President Biden signed the bill making Juneteenth a federal holiday. Michelle Franzen, ABC News.
0: If you've been booking hotel stays through Priceline, you may have been hit with unexpected fees. Reuters says the FTC is looking into whether the site has been promising to send users to hotel websites to complete their transactions, but instead is sending them to a different site that tacks on extra charges. Sherry Preston, ABC News.
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10: 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Several parking spaces on the east and west sides of Keene Central Square will be closed today through the end of the workday. Northbound and southbound traffic through Central Square will also be reduced to one lane. Drivers and pedestrians should use caution and be prepared for changing traffic patterns. The Keene City Council's Planning, Licenses, and Development Committee unanimously recommended approval of the Kiwanis Club's request to use downtown Rights of Way for this year's Tree Lighting Festival. The event is planned for Friday, November 27th. The approval is subject to licensing, safety plans, road closures, and parking arrangements, with possible changes due to ongoing downtown construction. The downtown tree and gazebo are scheduled to be decorated November 21st ahead of the festival. The city expects 3 police officers and a supervisor to be assigned to the event for public safety. The committee also delayed action on proposed ordinance that would allow restrictions on dogs within the footprint of certain crowded downtown events. Members raised questions about enforcement, police staffing, signage, and possible exceptions for downtown residents, people passing through, and service and assistance dogs. The committee will seek more input before moving forward. If you still need to get your flu shot this fall, there are a couple of upcoming opportunities for Cheshire Medical Center patients.
11: A reminder that Cheshire Medical Center's fall flu vaccine clinics are coming up for established patients. The hospital's drive-through clinic at the Court Street campus in Keene is this Saturday, October 10th, with appointments required. Patients can schedule through the MightyH portal or by calling their primary care provider. Cheshire's Walpole Family Medicine location will also hold a clinic next Wednesday, October 14th. Flu vaccines will be available for people 6 months and older, including high-dose vaccines for those 65 and older. If you can't make one of the clinics, established patients can also get vaccinated through Cheshire's retail pharmacy, primary care visits, pediatric visits, or at local pharmacies. For WKBK News, I'm Abby Trombley.
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10: U.S. stocks pulled back from their record on Wednesday. Stocks felt pressure as yields climb worldwide because of high inflation, rising debt loads for governments, and other concerns. The S&P 500 lost 17 points and will open at 7,801. The Dow Jones Industrial Average dropped 341 points and begins trading this morning at 51,179. And the NASDAQ fell 61 points and opens at 27,538.
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10: The Boston Bruins look to bounce back tonight when they host Utah Mammoth at 7. The Bruins are coming off a 4-1 loss to Ottawa on Monday. Boston has now dropped two straight after opening the season with two wins. The Bruins look back to get the back into the win column tonight at TD Garden. Keene State women's volleyball picked up a 3-1 win over Plymouth State Wednesday night. The Owls had a season-high 11 blocks and held Plymouth to a season-low 10.3 hitting percentage. Keene State won the final two sets to secure the victory. Marina Miller led the Owls with 10 kills, while Sarah Bartles added 9. Keene State is now 2-1 in conference play and hosts UMass Boston on Saturday. And Keene High Field Hockey shut out Timberlane 3-0 Wednesday night. Mia Snowling scored her first varsity goal just 2 minutes into the game off a corner pass from Lily Vitters. Vitters then tipped in a shot from Lola Bolero for Keene's second goal. With 30 seconds left in the first half, Natalia Gillis deflected in a shot from Snowling to give Keene its third goal. Dana English was in goal for Keene's shutout. 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
15: Some cloudiness this morning. The shower threat will pretty quickly drop off. Already very spotty. Temperatures through the mid-60s this afternoon as the sky turns mostly sunny. Clear tonight down to the low 40s and sunshine on tap for tomorrow. Just a touch cooler at 62. Low 60s again on Saturday as well. And then sunshine mixes with increasing cloudiness on Sunday. But we push back to near 70. I'm meteorologist Phil Spivak from the WKBK Weather Center.
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9: 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It's WKBK's Dan Mitchell. And good morning.

0: So listening to Mick and the Boys, a little Rolling Stones to help you wake up. And, of course, Mick Jagger known for very specific dance moves. And it occurs to me that as you're waking up this morning, you're starting your Thursday morning, that maybe a couple of you are doing your best Mick Jagger. Good for you. Hopefully you're not as old as Mick Jagger. Don't want you to create a hip injury. Good morning, neighbors. How are you? It is a Thursday morning. It is the eighth day in the month of October here in the year 2026. Your good morning show on the AM, the FM at mykeynow.com. Anywhere you have the internet, you can take us through your dashboard. You can take us through your phone. You can ask Alexa to play WKBK. Lots and lots and lots of ways to listen, including right on the good old-fashioned radio now across the river in Brattleboro at FM 100.3. I'm hearing more from folks over that way, which I appreciate. You can always email and call into the show. Speaking of calls into the show, 90 minutes from right now, speaking of music and songs, we have the name, the Song and Artist Contest coming up in just a little bit. I haven't picked the song yet, although I just did see that one of our listeners has made a suggestion, which I appreciate. I haven't decided yet whether or not to use the song. It might be easy. And I try to at least put in a little bit of difficulty in the contest, a chance for you to win the Family Shopper gift book. That's right. Saving you oodles of money. I was going through it the other day, and my wife and I splitting up the various coupons, the buy ones, get one free, that sort of thing. And she's like, why are you taking all the fast food stuff? I'm like, what? She goes, where's the McDonald's? Where's the Wendy's? Where's all that stuff? I don't know. Give them back. All right. I got caught. We're going to give that away coming up just a little bit. Also on the way for you this morning, Phil Spivak will join us. We had a great conversation with Pat Pagano yesterday. Phil's going to take us towards the weekend and what promises, I think, again, to be pretty darn nice weather. In fact, we had some rain overnight. We had a pretty good shower. Didn't last for long, but enough to dampen your lawn and to water your mums and that sort of thing. And then it's going to be nice and sunny and warm later on today. Warm for this time of year. Details of the forecast live with Phil at 7:40. 8 o'clock hour, the Old Farmer's Almanac, and a brand new, freshly produced, never seen, heard, or read by anyone except us here, and of course, Alan Rumrow, senior historian at the Historical Society. We'll have that for you just before 9 o'clock this morning. Today he's going to tell you all about Wilder's Peterborough Thermometer. An invention, I guess. We'll hear about that coming up at 9:10. What's cooking with Luca Paris? I'm sure in part we'll continue on from what we were talking about last Thursday on the show. We had food court, as in a court like with a judge, and we were talking about things that people do with food that maybe they shouldn't do with food. One of the biggies was putting ketchup on a lot of stuff that ketchup doesn't belong on. Luca doesn't like Miracle Whip, which reminded us all of one of my favorites as a kid, Miracle Whip and peanut butter sandwiches on white bread. We'll continue with that. I think we also might be talking a little bit about food pairings with beer. Anyway, what's cooking? Tune in at 9:10, and we'll all find out together what it is we're going to be talking about this morning here on the Big K. Little word from Keene Parks and Rec this morning. The gym at Keene Parks and Rec is going to be closed today and tomorrow for necessary floor resurfacing. Regular gym schedule will be back on Tuesday, October 13th, after the holiday weekend. I assume they're closed on Columbus Day. They appreciate your patience while they make it look even better and nicer, the gym floor. You have to do that every now and then, or they get too worn down and then you can't save them. So a little repair work there. More repair work. This is actually in the form of tree cutting. Tomorrow, Keene Public Works, Park Street is going to be closed beginning at 8 a.m. to allow for tree work being performed by Phil's Tree Service. The closure will affect Park Street between Wilder and Ash Wheelett Street. Motorists are encouraged to seek an alternate route and use caution when traveling in the area. I walk pretty frequently in that area. My dad used to live on Colorado Street, and so pretty familiar with that area. There's some big old trees still in that neighborhood. Might even be an elm tree or two. Not sure which one they're taking down, but that'll close tomorrow. Big news yesterday, they had the Hard Hats, Coffee and Hard Hats meeting. to discuss Kinsella's construction down on Main Street. They're proposing to advance underground utility work between Water Street and Emerald Street while crews continue working up in Central Square. This is a change the contractor said could help the downtown reconstruction project recover time after its delayed start. The proposal was discussed yesterday during the monthly meeting, which, of course, gives residents and business owners and community members a chance to ask some questions. The head of the Keene Public Works, Don Lucia, the director, led the discussion. Public Works emphasized that the presentation was intended to gather feedback and that no specific authorization for any additional work has been requested. Kinsella said working in the second area before Central Square is completely finished would allow the project to make progress on the underground utility work. Kinsella said it hopes to begin the additional work after the Keene Pumpkin Festival, which is not this weekend but next, with construction divided into short segments rather than opening a long stretch of roadway all at once. The proposed work would advance in roughly week-long sections with crews moving through the area one utility at a time. The anticipated sequence is sewer work first, followed by water, and then drainage. If weather conditions allow, Kinsella said it hopes to move from sewer work into water work before winter conditions make excavation impractical. The proposed water work includes approximately 600 feet of 16-inch water pipe extending from Water Street along the roadway and beneath areas currently used for parking. Kinsella and Public Works said much of the proposed utility work between Water and Emerald would take place along the edges of the roadway, which allows traffic to continue to move in most cases. Temporary lane closures and traffic funneling into a single lane might be necessary. And Davis Street could also need to close for a day when crews cross the street. They'd need to dig that up, and that would make it very difficult for cars to use. The proposed phasing prompted discussion about the importance of keeping downtown businesses and the residents informed, particularly because the schedule differs from what had previously been communicated. Central Square work continues as well. We'll get to a little more of this a little bit later on this morning. And, of course, we have updates with Kelsey in the news center. But a well-attended meeting, lots of information there. And the whole idea is try to get as much work done before the snow flies or the ground freezes. And, again, remember, they did start late and then even later because everything had to get finalized and the like. So I think all in all, that's pretty good news. Again, they want to have completion done at the end of that three-year period. One other story, too, that you can read about on MyKeeneNow at MyKeeneNow.com. Keene State College is warning students, employees, and visitors about some recent thefts from vehicles in the Winchester Street parking lot. Keene State College Department of Campus Safety issued a timely warning on Tuesday under the Federal Gene Clary Act after receiving two reports of thefts from motor vehicles. In one incident, both license plates were removed from a vehicle. In another, a duffel bag containing some personal belongings was stolen. Campus safety is reminding the campus community to take steps to protect vehicles and personal property, including always lock vehicles and close all windows when leaving. Avoid leaving valuables in vehicles, and if items must be left, conceal them. Don't leave them in plain sight. Don't leave loose change or other items in cup holders. Jeez. All right. I do that a lot. I have my wife thinks that I have a pile of change in my truck. Never leave valuables in plain sight. Never leave keys inside a vehicle. And please report suspicious people or activity to campus safety or the Keene Police Department. So if you see something, say something. They're always warning about that. Let's update you on weather and what's going on out there. Again, we had a brief shower a little while ago. Temperatures much warmer than what we had yesterday at this time.
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2: Some cloudiness this morning. The shower threat will pretty quickly drop off. Already very spotty. Temperatures through the mid-60s this afternoon as the sky turns mostly sunny. Clear tonight down to the low 40s and sunshine on tap for tomorrow. Just a touch cooler at 62. Low 60s again on Saturday as well. And then sunshine mixes with increasing cloudiness on Sunday. But we push back to near 70. I'm meteorologist Phil Spivak from the WKBK Weather Center.
0: And right now we have overcast skies, cloudy. We had some showers around, not much precipitation, just enough to moisten things up a bit. Yesterday at this time, we were at 28. We're about 20 degrees warmer 19 at 47 degrees outside our Davis Oil and Propane Company studios. People started to comment pretty rapidly about this yesterday on social media. The basket, Market Basket, had some problems with their checkout systems. This is a state story. Reports started coming in on social media at about 1 o'clock p.m. about problems at locations throughout New Hampshire and Massachusetts. The site downtector.com showed a spike in reports of problems at Market Baskets right around that time. One shopper told Channel 9 that lines looked like Christmas in the Hooksett store. By 1:30, workers were reporting the systems had gotten back up online. Some stores experienced a temporary technical glitch with their registers. It's resolved now, and we apologize for any inconvenience. That's according to Market Basket in their official announcement. I've been in a store where that's happened. I've been in a grocery store where they had a power outage. And then everybody, it's the biggest problem for people who are right in the middle of checking out. If you just checked out, no biggie. If you're in line and you haven't put your stuff up on the counter yet, not the biggest deal. Obviously, it's going to delay. It's those people who are just right in the middle of getting checked out when it can be a problem. And when you think about things that we take for granted and going to the grocery store and you go in and yes, you may complain about how much everything is right now with inflation being so high and the price of everything so high. But you never think, geez, what if they had to calculate this by hand? What happens if the cash registers don't work? What happens if they can't use my debit card? What happens if they can't scan my stuff? You don't think about that, do you? That's one of those things we just take for granted. Coming up on 626, on the way for you next, we have news, business, sports, and weather, and a chance for you to win. Stay right there. You could win the Family Shopper gift book, Song and Artist Contest.
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10: Swansea residents who are not registered to vote or who have a name or address change can update their voter information ahead of the general election. The supervisors of the checklist will be in session Thursday, October 22nd from 5:30 to 6 at Swansea Town Hall. The meeting is open to the public and residents can register to vote during that time. A benefit concert supporting the Monadnock Diversity, Equity, Inclusion, and Belonging Coalition is coming up next week in Keene. The event is Thursday, October 15th at 7 at Stonewall Farm, featuring singer-songwriter Dave Nachmanoff. A suggested donation of $25 will support the coalition's work to create opportunities for people across the Monadnock region to connect and participate in the community. Organizers say everyone is welcome, regardless of their ability to donate. Now, let's get at the top world and national news from ABC News.
11: ABC News, I'm Sherry Preston. America bookended by hurricanes. ABC's Sophie Flay says the first hurricane of the Atlantic season is headed for landfall along the Gulf Coast tomorrow night.
12: Isaias is the first hurricane of the Atlantic season, tying a 121-year-old record for the latest forming first Atlantic hurricane of the season. Meanwhile, in the west, Hurricane Rachel is churning in the Pacific. Southern California could see heavy surf and potential flooding this weekend.
11: A Tennessee judge ordering evidence preserved in the case of Krista Pike, the convicted killer who survived two shots of execution drugs in Tennessee. Randy Spivey's her lawyer.
13: On Monday night, it was our understanding that Krista was brain dead and that life support would be removed the next day. But on Tuesday, to the shock of everyone, including me, including her team, and including the medical team, Krista woke up and began talking.
11: Apparently asking where she was, he says she is confused and now angry. This is ABC News.
1: 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Here's Kelsey Johnson.
10: New Futures will host a discussion in Keene next week, focusing on changes to Medicaid eligibility and coverage expected to take effect in 2027. The event will be held Wednesday, October 14th at 5:30 at Monadnock Developmental Services on Railroad Street. New Futures Senior Vice President Jake Berry says the organization is part of the Medicaid Matters Coalition, which includes more than 80 groups working to strengthen Medicaid coverage in New Hampshire. Berry says the discussion will cover several changes, including the One Big Beautiful Bill Act, with particular attention on a new 80-hour-a-month work requirement for adults between ages of 19 and 64. Other changes include requiring Medicaid recipients to renew their coverage every 6 months instead of once a year, as well as reducing the amount of time Medicaid can cover certain medical bills from before someone enrolled. Berry says the changes could make it harder for some low-income and vulnerable residents to access or maintain coverage. The discussion will also highlight resources available to help people keep track of their Medicaid benefits, including the state's NHEZ Public Assistance Portal. Berry says anyone who believes they are improperly removed from Medicaid can also seek assistance through New Hampshire Legal Assistance. Your money now and sports are next. WKBK News Time is 6:33.
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17: Nicole Murray with your money now. Manus has raised more than $500 million in its first funding round since Meta Platforms was forced to reverse its acquisition. Bloomberg News reported last month that Manus was set to double its valuation in this financing round to $4 billion that would have made it the country's most valuable AI agent maker. The world's largest contract chip maker, Taiwan Semiconductor Manufacturing Company, posted revenue of just over $16 billion for September, which is up more than 54% from a year earlier, but down 0.6% on August. TSMC, which counts NVIDIA and Apple among its customers, has been a major beneficiary for surging demand of advanced AI chips. Samsung Electronics has reported third quarter preliminary operating profit of just over $80 billion, surging past the $74 billion marker for the first time in the company's history. Projected quarterly operating profit is 782% higher from a year earlier. Futures are lower. That's your money now.
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10: The Boston Bruins look to bounce back tonight when they host Utah Mammoth at 7. The Bruins are coming off a 4-1 loss to Ottawa on Monday. Boston has now dropped 2 straight after opening the season with 2 wins. The Bruins look to get back to the win column tonight at TD Garden. Keene State women's volleyball picked up a 3-1 win over Plymouth State Wednesday night. The Owls had a season-high 11 blocks and held Plymouth to a season-low 10.3 hitting percentage. Keene State won the final 2 sets to secure the victory. Marina Miller led the Owls with 10 kills, while Sarah Bartles added 9. Keene State is now 2-1 in conference play and hosts UMass Boston Saturday. And Keene High Field Hockey shut out Timberlane 3-0 Wednesday night. Mia Snowling scored her first varsity goal just 2 minutes into the game off a corner pass from Lily Vitters. Vitters then tipped in a shot from Lola Bolero for Keene's second goal. With 30 seconds left in the first half, Natalia Gillis deflected in a shot from Snowling to give Keene its third goal. Dana English was in goal for Keene's shutout. The Owls are back in action on Monday when they travel to Exeter.
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2: Some cloudiness this morning. The shower threat will pretty quickly drop off. Already very spotty. Temperatures through the mid-60s this afternoon as the sky turns mostly sunny. Clear tonight down to the low 40s and sunshine on tap for tomorrow. Just a touch cooler at 62. Low 60s again on Saturday as well. And then sunshine mixes with increasing cloudiness on Sunday. But we push back to near 70. I'm meteorologist Phil Spivak from the WKBK Weather Center.
10: It's 48 degrees outside our West Keene studios at 637. 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

638. Little cars for you. Cloudy on the warmer side, mild at 47 right now. 1 hour from right now, Phil Spivak will be here to answer all your weather questions, let you know about the weekend's weather for all your outdoor activities, recreating, working around the yard. I guess some people may be starting to pick up some leaves. It's too early to start picking up acorns at my house. It's just, there's one section, we can't even walk on it. I went out with the dog last night, and it's like walking on ball bearings. Just, you can't get a footing, and I don't think the dog appreciates it either. That's going to be quite a task. Man, just so many of them. Anyway, what's the weather like for the weekend? We'll know in 1 hour. Phil will give us an update as we're 24 hours closer. Time right now for the song and artist contest. If you or anyone in your household, if you haven't won anything in the last 30 days, or a prize valued at $600 or more in the last year, and you're at least 18, then you can play. We'll give you 10 business days to pick up your prize starting tomorrow. Right here at 69 Stanhope, Diane was the winner yesterday. The question, ice cream, Jell-O, and cake are the top three desserts, according to a survey. What is the fourth most popular dessert? And Diane knew it's a good fudgy chocolate brownie. By the way, if you want like one of the best brownies in the world, just saying, Bee Bakes, Deli, and Cakes. I stopped in one day, ordered a couple. I actually called in advance, got some lunch, and I said, yeah, a couple of brownies. And they're like, you sure you want two, Mitch? And I'm like, yeah. Each brownie weighed about a pound or so. It was my wife and I ate them for days. Anyway, that has nothing to do with what's going on right now. A Family Shopper gift book is your prize. It's loaded with local coupons. Buy one, get one free, and more. There's a lot for the car. There's things for the kids. There's lots and lots and lots of food from all sorts of local restaurants. It's yours free if you're the first person to name the song and the artist. Pretty big hit. You'll recognize the song. But will you really know the name of the song? It's got like a couple options here. And the artist is going to be the thing where you're going, uh-oh, uh-oh. So be ready. Remember, if you're listening online, you're behind everybody else. But if you're listening to the radio, you should be in good shape. 603-357-1290, the number to call. Pretty iconic song, really. What do you think that is? A little downbeat there. That'd be really, really good if you could get it from that. Phone lines are open, 603-357-1290. Family Shopper gift book up for grabs. Can you name the song? And make sure you get the artist right.

0: 1290, the number to call. If you think you can name that song and artist, you get to go first. You're on the radio. What's your guess? Good morning.
1: Is that me, Mitch?
0: It's you. What do you think? Don't blow it.
1: I'm thinking it's... All right, the pressure's on. Judy in Disguise by John Fred and his Playboy band, 1968.
0: Very good. You got it right. Did you have to look it up, or did you happen to know that?
1: I was only two at the time, so I had to get on the Googleator.
0: Yeah, not a lot of hits for John Fred and the Playboy band, but that was a big one, Judy in Disguise. And you even got the part, it's Judy in Disguise with glasses. Number one hit, Billboard's Hot 100 charts, number one on the U.S. Cashbox chart as well. But, Leo, here's an interesting thing about the song and how it was put together, featuring strings, brass, a sitar, piano, bass, guitar, drums, breathing sounds. You hear that in the beginning of the song. And it's known as a mondegrin. And I had to look up the word mondegrin. A mondegrin is a misunderstood or misinterpreted word or phrase resulting from mishearing the lyrics of a song. And when he wrote it, he always was listening to the Beatles' Lucy in the Sky, right? Lucy in the Sky with Diamonds. But he thought they were singing Lucy in Disguise with Diamonds. And then he added glasses and all of that. So he screwed up the lyrics, and then they made a song out of it themselves. And it was a number one song for a couple of weeks, released in 1967. Leo, you get the Family Shopper gift book. And, man, there's a ton of things that you can get with this, including a lot of food. So I think you're going to enjoy that an awful lot. What have you been up to? Last time we talked, you were getting ready to go see Neil Young again.
1: Saw Neil. Him and Willie put on a great show. You know, they're Neil's 81 almost. Willie's on 93, but, you know, I had a good time.
0: It makes you feel young.
1: Now,
0: let me ask you, because the last time I saw Willie perform, I think it might have been when he was inducted into the Rock and Roll Hall of Fame, and, you know, he had to sit, and he's pretty old, but was he able to, so he played a couple of songs? How did he do performing?
1: He played for about an hour with one of his sons, and he sat down the whole time, but, I mean, people were in tears because some of the songs he was playing, they were just amazing.
0: Yeah, yeah. And he still has, what's the name of his guitar again?
1: I know. Trigger?
0: Yeah, Trigger. Well, you got to see a couple of Hall of Famers there, too. And now, what's the band that's playing with Neil Young right now?
1: The Chrome Hearts. One of his sons, the same son that plays with Willie, is also comes back later and played with Neil.
0: Yeah, and that's the son, too, that has actually had some hits himself and has a really good album and writing some country hits. Because I know
1: that's a different son. That's Lucas Nelson. Okay. The guy playing, this was Micah Nelson.
0: Okay, Micah, because I think Luca also played with Neil Young at one time, too. I heard an interview, might have been on Howard Stern, and that he had a band, sort of like a cover band, that did Neil Young songs. And then Neil Young found out about it, and all of a sudden he needed a band or some others to add it, and that's how he made that connection with Willie's sons. Of course, he's known Willie for a long time and Farm Aid and all of that, so they've been collaborating for probably three decades. But very cool. Leo, come on by, grab your stuff, enjoy your Family Shopper gift book. 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
3: Some cloudiness this morning. The shower threat will pretty quickly drop off. Already very spotty. Temperatures through the mid-60s this afternoon as the sky turns mostly sunny. Clear tonight down to the low 40s and sunshine on tap for tomorrow. Just a touch cooler at 62. Low 60s again on Saturday as well. And then sunshine mixes with increasing cloudiness on Sunday.

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0: It's time once again for the Snow Predictions Contest. Hi, this is WKBK's Dan Mitchell. 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

0: earned him 2 Grammy Awards, too. That album and the song. It's 8 minutes before 7. We'll have your full weather forecast details for the weekend in just about 45 minutes. Luke is on the way at 9:10 this morning. Eric Orff, wildlife biologist, is going to join us on Monday. It's a holiday for some. Eric's going to be with us live. We're going to talk about what's wild in New Hampshire. Make sure you tune in for that. And again, you just heard a moment ago, coming up on Tuesday, it is our annual Snow Predictions Contest. Your only opportunity within 50 minutes or so to make your guess. Remind yourself, please. Top news stories of the day, ABC News and Associated Press. Krista Pike, they say, is angry and confused after surviving an attempt to execute her in Tennessee. One of Pike's attorneys, Randy Spivey, said yesterday she is aware of what happened. Executioners tried twice to administer lethal doses of pentobarbital to Pike on September 30th. The FBI says it thwarted an attack on the Mall of America by a teenager after agents supplied him with an assault rifle. Authorities announced Wednesday that the 18-year-old had been under investigation for nearly 2 years, trading messages with a confidential informant. A federal complaint says Shikdun Abdahi Mahmoud was arrested on Tuesday in a public park after he paid $600 to an undercover FBI employee posing as a member of the Islamic State group, trying to buy an AK-47 and 200 rounds of ammo. It accuses Mahmoud of repeatedly telling the informant that he wanted to kill non-Muslims. Mall of America is the world's largest mall. John Magali on his show last Friday was just talking about that. He had just been out there. FBI apprehending, actually luring this person into buying the gun so that they could arrest him. Food and Drug Administration says its ongoing safety review of the nation's main abortion pill will continue into next year. The FDA gave a court-ordered update on its progress in a legal filing late Wednesday. It's the first substantive information about the reevaluation ordered by the Trump administration. Mifepristone, first approved by the FDA back in the year 2000, the FDA repeatedly has reaffirmed the pill's safety and effectiveness. But since President Trump returned to the White House, anti-abortion groups and their allies in Congress have been pushing the Trump administration and officials to revisit the use of the pill in the hopes of restricting its use in the U.S. The Nobel Prize in Literature will be awarded by the Swedish Academy in Stockholm today. Last year, Hungarian writer Laszlo Krasznahorkai, whose surreal and archaic novels combined a bleak worldview with mordant humor, won the Nobel Prize in Literature for the work last year. Isaias is surging towards the U.S. Gulf Coast as the first hurricane of the Atlantic season. Governors in Florida and Alabama declared a state of emergency for dozens of counties in advance. The forecast is for the storm to intensify rapidly and bring strong winds and life-threatening storm surge to the Florida Panhandle, southern Alabama, and southern Mississippi. It's something we can ask Phil Spivak about when he joins us live coming up in just a little bit. And 2 new lawsuits are challenging President Trump's recent spate of federally funded television advertisements. The lawsuit filed yesterday came from the Democratic National Committee and a coalition including the nonpartisan watchdog group Common Cause. The plaintiffs argue the ads, which promote Trump's political message while costing taxpayers millions of dollars, violates U.S. propaganda laws. They asked the courts to block the use of federal funds to pay for the ads. The ads began in September and have so far cost taxpayers at least $12 million out of a $20 million contract. Trump has defended the ads as positive promotion for America. He said he'll pay for them through his super PAC going forward, but hasn't said whether or not he'll pick up the tab for the ones that they have already paid for or have already played. And the Centers for Disease Control and Prevention Director Erica Schwartz said yesterday, the risk to the U.S. from an unconfirmed pneumonic plague case in Siberia is extremely low. The agency is prepared to monitor and screen travelers, though, we are working with Department of Homeland Security, working with the Department of State, Department of War, and other agencies within the government to make sure that we know exactly if anyone from that area comes to the United States. The CDC has a port health station at the JFK International Airport that can conduct surveillance and screening for travelers from the region entering the United States. The Department of Health and Human Services has not immediately responded to a request for comment on whether the agency planned to set up screening at JFK. These stories and more on the way. WKBK up next.
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6: From ABC News, I'm Sherry Preston. With Hurricane Isaias bearing down, communities along the Florida Panhandle and Alabama's Gulf Coast are getting ready, says ABC Sophie Flay.
7: In Gulfport, Mississippi, people filling sandbags, preparing for flooding and winds that could top 100 miles per hour. Oil and gas companies pausing production and evacuating workers from some offshore facilities. The storm also disrupting air travel. Destin-Fort Walton Beach Airport says it will close all operations at 9 p.m. on Thursday and remain closed until further notice.
6: There's been talk of moving the Alabama-Georgia football game on Saturday. No announcement yet on that. Isaias, the first hurricane of the Atlantic season. Hurricane Rachel also churning in the Pacific. Lawyers for Krista Pike, the woman who survived Tennessee's attempts to execute her, say she is awake and talking, and her lawyer Randy Spivey says,
8: I think she is angry and confused about everything right now.
6: He says there are many questions that need to be answered by the state of Tennessee.
8: She deserves answers about what was done to her, and the people of Tennessee deserve those answers too.
6: He's asking that her death sentence be commuted to life in prison. New allegations against school leadership at Cornell by the lawyers for Jane Doe, who is suing the university for failing to stop her alleged assault at the Chi Phi frat house 2 years ago.
7: The lawyer for the woman at the center of the Cornell case says the party where his client was allegedly raped should never have been allowed because campus police made a drug arrest at the same frat house the night before. A Cornell document shows a ketamine overdose at the frat house the day before, but the school did not suspend the fraternity, which its policy would have permitted.
6: ABC's Hannah Batah. The FBI says it thwarted a mass shooting, an 18-year-old under arrest, caught in a sting, buying an AK-47 and hundreds of rounds of ammunition from undercover agents with the intention of carrying out an attack at the massive Mall of America in Minneapolis. This is ABC News.
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6: New calls by Democrats for an investigation into Trump family businesses. The president announcing a $6.6 billion investment with an AI defense company that happens to have ties to his sons. ABC national correspondent Stephen Portnoy.
11: For the moment, it appears that the calls for an inspector general investigation have gone unanswered at the Pentagon. But you can bet that this will be among the matters that House and Senate Democrats will seek to prioritize for their own investigations if they win control of one or both houses of Congress next month.
6: New footage has been released in the case of a 6-year-old in Virginia who shot and seriously injured his teacher after bringing a gun to school in his backpack in 2003.
12: The first grader is sitting on another teacher's lap when he starts swearing and threatening her and the police officers who asked him where the gun was.
13: If you want a piece of me, come get it on.
12: Nobody The boy explaining where he got the gun.
13: My mom had it.
12: The video of the aftermath of the shooting was under seal during the assistant principal's criminal trial, but the judge threw out that case.
6: ABC's Andrea Fuji. 74 new measles cases in Pennsylvania just since Monday. Dr. Dimitri Daskalakis, who resigned from the CDC last year, says
14: the chaos that's been created by the misinformation that we're hearing from the Secretary of Health, as well as other public health leaders in the U.S. means that parents are confused.
6: And as a result, he says fewer kids are being protected. Sherry Preston, ABC News.
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17: Good morning. WKBK News Time is 7:05. Several parking spaces on the east and west sides of Keene Central Square will be closed today through the end of the workday. Northbound and southbound traffic through Central Square will also be reduced to one lane. Drivers and pedestrians should use caution and be prepared for changing traffic patterns. The Keene City Council's Planning, Licenses, and Development Committee unanimously recommended approval of the Kiwanis Club's request to use downtown rights-of-way for this year's tree lighting festival. The event is planned for Friday, November 27th. The approval is subject to licensing, safety plans, road closures, and parking arrangements, with possible changes due to ongoing downtown construction. The downtown tree and gazebo are scheduled to be decorated November 21st ahead of the festival. The city expects 3 police officers and a supervisor to be assigned to the event for public safety. The committee also delayed action on a proposed ordinance that would allow restrictions on dogs within the footprint of certain crowded downtown events. Members raised questions about enforcement, police staffing, signage, and possible exceptions for downtown residents, people passing through, and service and assistance dogs. Rather than move the ordinance forward in its current form, the committee voted to seek additional input from police, event coordinators, the city attorney, and the public. The committee wants to better determine how restrictions could be applied and enforced on an event-by-event basis before the proposal returns. If you still need to get your flu shot this fall, there are a couple of upcoming opportunities for Cheshire Medical Center patients.
18: A reminder that Cheshire Medical Center's fall flu vaccine clinics are coming up for established patients. The hospital's drive-through clinic at the Court Street campus in Keene is this Saturday, October 10th, with appointments required. Patients can schedule through the MyDH portal or by calling their primary care provider. Cheshire's Walpole Family Medicine location will also hold a clinic next Wednesday, October 14th. Flu vaccines will be available for people 6 months and older, including high-dose vaccines for those 65 and older. If you can't make one of the clinics, established patients can also get vaccinated through Cheshire's retail pharmacy, primary care visits, pediatric visits, or at local pharmacies. For WKBK News, I'm Abby Trombley.
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17: U.S. stocks pulled back from their record on Wednesday. Stocks felt pressure as yields climbed worldwide because of high inflation, rising debt loads for governments, and other concerns. The S&P 500 lost 17 points and will open at 7,801. The Dow Jones Industrial Average dropped 341 points and begins trading this morning at 51,179. And the NASDAQ fell 61 points and opens at 27,538.
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17: The Boston Bruins look to bounce back tonight when they host Utah Mammoth at 7. The Bruins are coming off a 4-1 loss to Ottawa on Monday. Boston has now dropped 2 straight after opening the season with 2 wins. The Bruins look to get back in the win column tonight at TD Garden. Keene State women's volleyball picked up a 3-1 win over Plymouth State Wednesday night. The Owls had a season-high 11 blocks and held Plymouth to a season-low 10.3 hitting percentage. Keene State won the final 2 sets to secure the victory. Marina Miller led the Owls with 10 kills, while Sarah Bartles added 9. Keene State is now 2-1 in conference play and hosts UMass Boston Saturday. And Keene High Field Hockey shut out Timberland 3-0 Wednesday night. Mia Snow scored her first varsity goal just 2 minutes into the game off a corner pass from Lily Vitters. Vitters then tipped in a shot from Lola Bolero for Keene's second goal. With 30 seconds left in the first half, Natalia Gillis deflected in a shot from Snowling to give Keene its third goal. Dana English was in goal for Keene's shutout. The Owls are back on the field Monday when they travel to Exeter. WKBK News Time is 7:10.
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23: Some cloudiness this morning. The shower threat will pretty quickly drop off. Already very spotty. Temperatures through the mid-60s this afternoon as the sky turns mostly sunny. Clear tonight down to the low 40s and sunshine on tap for tomorrow. Just a touch cooler at 62. Low 60s again on Saturday as well. And then sunshine mixes with increasing cloudiness on Sunday. But we push back to near 70. I'm meteorologist Phil Spivak from the WKBK Weather Center.
17: It's 49 degrees outside our West Keene studios at 7-Eleven. 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

1986, Back in the High Life. This was the first single released from his fourth solo album. Number one, top in the charts.

0: the moonlight.
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0: Could you ever love a man like
1: I probably played this song as much as any song when I was first on the radio. Came out 1981. Stevie Nicks wrote it. It was on her Belladonna album. She actually wrote it to be recorded by Waylon Jennings and Jesse Coulter for one of their duet albums, and it never made it on the record. So she performed it with the Eagles' Don Henley, and the rest is history. And now you know. 7:14, hour number two. It is your Good Morning Show. 30 minutes away, your weekend weather forecast. I know it's Thursday. It's not the weekend yet, but you're planning, and it's a long weekend for some, a holiday weekend. Not a lot of people just get the day off for Columbus Day, but they'll take it off because why not? Technically, it's really the last holiday between now and, well, you consider Halloween, but then we have to wait until the end of November for Thanksgiving, then wait another month for the Christmas and the New Year's holiday. And right now, the weather's looking okay. We might see that rain Sunday into Monday. We're going to ask Phil about that. But leaf peeping is going to be wicked this weekend. The roads, a tad bit busy. Maybe not quite as busy as they could be, given the gasoline prices right now. And that might prohibit people from traveling with the Republican gas prices right now being what they are. And then the cost of everything else while you're on the road, because you want to get lunch or get dinner and, you know, buy your apples and buy your pumpkins and your corn stalks and all that other stuff. I mean, people have budgets. Completely understandable. We'll talk about the forecast for the weekend coming up. Coming up on Monday, Eric Orff is going to join us, our wildlife biologist friend. Once a month, he joins us to talk about what's wild in New Hampshire. We always begin the interview with what's going on in the woods right now. And what are the animals doing? A lot of the animals are on the run because it's hunting season. It has been for a while for bear and turkey and squirrels and even deer. Archery season is underway. Also, we'll follow up on this story about the bobcats and the poaching. These guys got arrested. They were luring bobcats and killing them, and then selling illegally the furs through New York State and the border and up into Canada. My question for Eric, obviously this is just a heinous crime. I want to know about the impact on bobcat population, where in a general area, more than 40 bobcats have been taken over the last couple of years. Three men who pled guilty to poaching more than 40 bobcats and exporting them to Canada had ties to New Hampshire law enforcement. At one point, Randy Inman, this is from Channel 9, Randy Inman, Sherwood Dubray Jr. and Sherwood Dubray Sr. all worked for the New Hampshire Department of Corrections. This is according to New Hampshire Fish and Game Colonel Kevin Jordan. They interviewed Kevin last night. Kevin's been on the show. He's just a very devoted state police trooper, Fish and Game, head of Fish and Game. The things that bother me the most, frankly, were these people were involved in law enforcement. That disturbed me, Jordan said. Jordan said Inman and Sherwood Dubray Jr. made a competition out of how many animals they could kill by setting out bait piles on their property and state land. He said the competition went on 24 hours a day, 7 days a week, and it wasn't just bobcats that were being killed. Any animal that came in, they'd shoot it, and they would take it. The competition led to self-incrimination in the form of text messages and videos that were sent back and forth, because that's real smart. They had video surveillance from their scopes that they were using. So they'd make a video with, I guess, camera. You can attach one, or it's digital. You know, it's no different than a small camera in your cell phone. You can have a camera on your scope. And that way they actually had video proof of the animals they were killing. Again, not real smart. We were able to, the head of Fish and Game, Colonel Jordan, said we're able to recover those surveillance videos with search warrants. So you're able to see with positive proof who was doing the shooting and what animal was shot. Jordan said poaching happens more than people might think in New Hampshire, and not just in the North Country. This is happening statewide, Jordan said. I'm very happy to say that I think we have a really good handle on it. I think we're doing a good job hunting it down, prosecuting it, and stopping it. Jim Morse is president of the New Hampshire Wildlife Federation. I know he knows Eric Orff really, really well. Eric's a member of the Wildlife Federation, too. Said cases like such as this one are discouraging, but other sportsmen and women do step up to the task of doing what's right. The sportsmen are the eyes out there in the wilderness. Law enforcement can't be everywhere every day, every minute. So the good sports fan out there will also help us fight this battle. And we'll talk a little bit again about that with Eric when he joins us on the show Monday. That'll be at 9:10 on the open mic program. You remember Northwoods Law and that program that was so popular, featuring many incidents of fish and game right out of here in Cheshire County. One of the ones things they dealt with a lot on the show was poaching and catching poachers and the way that they go about doing that. Other news from around the state. Stop me if you've heard this one. Manchester residents are concerned about higher tax bills after receiving potential new property reevaluation information. Officials say these aren't tax bills and rates aren't expected to, are actually expected to decrease. Homeowners raised concerns at a Board of Mayor and Alderman meeting on Tuesday after receiving their letters containing their new property valuations. Much higher property valuations. Taxpayers need to know that these are not tax bills. That's according to Charles Kerfa, chairman of the Manchester Board of Assessors. With everything coming up to market value in the city, we're anticipating that the tax rates are going to drop significantly. This is exactly what Keene has been going through. And it's going to happen everywhere. Values have gone way up and people are going to freak out. Tax bills won't be out for several weeks. And we're not sure yet. We won't know for several weeks what the tax rate will be in Keene, Manchester, and everywhere else. The mayor of Manchester, Jay Ruiz, says the higher values are also a reflection of just how hot Manchester's housing market has become. We are consistently ranked one of the hottest housing markets in the U.S. It's a desirable place to be, he said on Channel 9. It's important that we continue to build housing so that supply and demand doesn't get so offset as we've seen. Well, it's already incredibly offset. And again, in some instances, sure, it's great to have a hot real estate market. It's great to be a popular city like Manchester and Nashua. But what's going to happen when all these people move in and people are paying and overpaying for these houses? And you don't have additional housing or enough additional housing, and certainly not nearly enough workforce housing. Where are the mechanics going to live? Where are the school teachers going to live? Where are the baristas going to live? Where are the dental hygienists going to live? Where are the people that work for Parks and Rec or the highway divisions going to work, live? How could they afford to live in a community that gets that expensive? The Seacoast has really been dealing with this, and that's before any reevaluations, just because of the expense we mentioned yesterday. A home just sold over in Portsmouth for $8 million. Average cost of a home, median cost of a home there is about $800,000. Where are the workers going to live? How can they afford to live there? Big question. Another state story. New Hampshire faces $12 million snap hit as federal cost shift starts to begin. Kevin Landrigan covering this for the Union Leader. New Hampshire facing a $12 million hit due to Trump administration changes to the food stamp program, which pushed more administrative costs of the program back onto the states. Every year on October 1st, the federal government adjusts its monthly supplemental nutrition assistance program benefit to account for inflation. Cost of living increase, same as those of you on Social Security, based on inflation, that's how much more or less money you get in your check each month. Same for people who receive SNAP. For a typical single person household in one of 48 states, not including Alaska, Hawaii, benefits will go from a maximum of $298 up to $306 per month. That's an extra $8 a month. It's $2 a week. For a family of four, benefits will go from $994 to $1,023, an extra $29 per month or $348 per year. Again, part of the change, though, since the president signed the Big Beautiful Bill law, an estimated 2,100 individuals have lost their SNAP benefits. So they won't see an increase. They'll see a decrease all the way down to zero. 5 million will get knocked off the rolls nationwide. A million of those, 20%, are kids. The governor's office hadn't responded yet to an email seeking comment about how this is going to impact people in New Hampshire. The provision of the Big Beautiful Bill changed the share of administrative costs that all states must shoulder. As of October 1st, the state share is 75%, up from 50% in the past. That translates to an additional $12 million cost to New Hampshire's state budget. Because of the bill and them saying the states have to pay more, it's all states, That's going to cost our state $12 million more. I wonder how the legislature, I wonder how the governor feels now that they're the victim of downshifting. Federal government downshifted the cost of administrating SNAP to the states. And of course, the state of New Hampshire, famous for downshifting costs to try to make themselves look better, to make you and I make up the difference with our property taxes. 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
3: Some cloudiness this morning. The shower threat will pretty quickly drop off. Already very spotty. Temperatures through the mid-60s this afternoon as the sky turns mostly sunny. Clear tonight down to the low 40s and sunshine on tap for tomorrow. Just a touch cooler at 62. Low 60s again on Saturday as well. And then sunshine mixes with increasing cloudiness on Sunday. But we push back to near 70. I'm meteorologist Phil Spivak from the WKBK Weather Center.
1: Appreciate it, Phil. Again, cloudy skies, a little shower overnight. It's 49 degrees. Phil will join us in 15 minutes to talk all about the forecast. I saw this story in the Sentinel the other day, too. I was in a meeting yesterday, and we were talking about food insecurity. And, of course, the holidays are coming up, and all the food drives are coming up. Our annual Fenton Family Food Drive to benefit the community kitchen is coming up. Winchester Access, the program, recently announced plans to open a weekly food pantry next month. It'll be at the United Church of Winchester at 99 Main Street. That's according to their Facebook post. It'll be open Saturdays from 8 a.m. to 10 a.m. starting in November. And according to the post, the pantry will offer groceries and food staples based on availability. The post encourages locals to take up volunteer opportunities, too, to assist with food distribution on Saturday. So they're going to be adding that. The nonprofit organization has run out of the Winchester School at 85 Parker Street. So another food pantry helping out our friends down in Winchester. 726 News, Business, Sports, Live Weather Forecast on the way next.
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10: Swansea residents who are not registered to vote or who have a name or address change can update their voter information ahead of the general election. The supervisors of the checklist will be in session Thursday, October 22nd from 5:30 to 6 p.m. at Swansea Town Hall. The meeting is open to the public and residents can register to vote during that time. A benefit concert supporting the Monadnock Diversity, Equity, Inclusion, and Belonging Coalition is coming up next week in Keene. The event is Thursday, October 15th at 7 at Stonewall Farm, featuring singer-songwriter Dave Nachmanoff. A suggested donation of $25 will support the coalition's work to create opportunities for people across the Monadnock region to connect and participate in the community. Organizers say everyone is welcome regardless of their ability to donate. Seating is limited and registration is encouraged at davenock.com/shows. A look at the Monadnock region's most accurate and dependable weather forecast is on the way. Right now, let's get the top world and national news from ABC News.
11: ABC News, I'm Sherry Preston. Hurricane Isaias' power up as it bears down on the Gulf Coast. The first hurricane of the Atlantic season could grow to a Category 3, but is expected to weaken before making landfall tomorrow night. Lawyers for Krista Pike, the Tennessee killer who survived her execution, now say she is angry and confused. Randy Spivey is on her legal team.
12: She deserves answers about what was done to her. And the people of Tennessee deserve those answers, too.
11: The FBI now says it stopped a possible ISIS-inspired attack of the Mall of America in Minnesota. An 18-year-old is accused of planning to open fire inside the mall, the machine gun and ammo bought from an undercover FBI agent. And the Nobel Prize for Literature going this morning to Canadian Anne Carson, a poet and essayist lauded by the Swedish Academy for what it calls a, quote, playful dialogue with the classical tradition, creating new forms for contemporary literation. This is ABC News.
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10: New Futures will host a discussion in Keene next week, focusing on changes to Medicaid eligibility and coverage expected to take effect in 2027. The event will be held Wednesday, October 14th at 5:30 p.m. at Monadnock Developmental Services on Railroad Street. New Futures Senior Vice President Jake Berry says the organization is part of the Medicaid Matters Coalition, which includes more than 80 groups working to strengthen Medicaid coverage in New Hampshire. Berry says the discussion will cover several changes, including in the One Big Beautiful Bill Act, with particular attention on a new 80-hour-a-month work requirement for adults between ages of 19 and 64. Other changes include requiring Medicaid recipients to renew their coverage every 6 months instead of once a year, as well as reducing the amount of time Medicaid can cover certain medical bills from before someone enrolled. Berry says the changes could make it harder for some low-income and vulnerable residents to access or maintain coverage. The discussion will also highlight resources available to help people keep track of their Medicaid benefits, including the state's NH Easy Public Assistance Portal. Berry says anyone who believes they are improperly removed from Medicaid can also seek assistance through New Hampshire Legal Assistance. Your money now and sports are next. 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
17: I'm Nicole Murray with Your Money Now. Pepsi earnings and revenue topped Wall Street's estimates. The food and beverage company also lowered its full-year forecast for earnings. Pepsi's North American business continues to lag behind its international markets. Its shares fell 1% upon the news. The NFL is taking its fight over prediction markets regulation to the Supreme Court and is urging justices to issue a ruling about whether states should maintain control over sports betting. CNBC reports that the National Football League is arguing that sports prediction contracts are gambling and therefore should be regulated by the federal government. Oil prices have jumped by nearly 5% as Middle East worries keep markets on edge, with the U.S. reportedly considering large-scale U.S. military operations in Iran in the coming weeks. West Texas Intermediate at $92 a barrel, Brent at $105. Futures have tumbled as oil prices surge. Dow futures are down by more than 400 points. NASDAQ futures down by more than 200 points. That's Your Money Now.
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10: 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The Boston Bruins look to bounce back tonight when they host Utah Mammoth at 7. The Bruins are coming off a 4-1 loss to Ottawa on Monday. Boston has now dropped 2 straight after opening the season with 2 wins. The Bruins look back to get back in the win column tonight at TD Garden. Keene State women's volleyball picked up a 3-1 win over Plymouth State Wednesday night. The Owls had a season-high 11 blocks and held Plymouth to a season-low 10.3 hitting percentage. Keene State won the final 2 sets to secure the victory. Marina Miller led the Owls with 10 kills, while Sarah Bartles added 9. Keene State is now 2-1 in conference play and hosts UMass Boston Saturday. And Keene High Field Hockey shut out Timberlane 3-0 Wednesday night. Mia Snowling scored her first varsity goal just 2 minutes into the game off a corner pass from Lily Vitters. Vitters then tipped in a shot from Lola Bolero for Keene's second goal. With 30 seconds left in the first half, Natalia Gillis deflected in a shot from Snowling to give Keene its third goal. Dana English was in goal for Keene's shutout. The Owls are back on field Monday when they travel to Exeter. It's 49 degrees outside our West Keene studios at 737. In the WKBK News Center, I'm Kelsey Johnson

0: Thank you, KJ. 7:37, cloudy. Little bit of rain falling overnight. According to our weather watcher, Larry, 0.07 inches. So just enough to dampen things down a little bit and help feed your lawn. Another day closer to the weekend. For many, it's a long holiday weekend. 3 days, Columbus Day on Monday. What's the weather going to be like? Let's find out. Phil Spivak is with us live on the line. 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Good morning, Brattleboro. Good morning, Phil. What's going on?
1: Well, good morning. Yeah, we had a couple of those showers roll through. They're moving well east now. They're just about to clear Manchester at this hour. So we're going to be in pretty good shape the rest of the day. Sunshine will break through. Still some cloudiness lingering, but that's expected. We'll see the sunshine poking through during the afternoon today, and we'll get back up to around 66. Not as chilly of a start this morning, upper 40s. We drop off into the low 40s tonight with a clear sky, and tomorrow sunshine, the high 62, sunshine and 62 again on Saturday. So those 2 days pretty similar. Pretty light wind too both days. Then we're going to start watching to the south. And it's the hurricane in the Gulf is going to spread northward. It's not going to move up here as a hurricane. We're not expecting that kind of storm. What we're expecting to happen is the rainfall from it will start to move northward and eastward. So through the mid-Atlantic and most of New England, getting a little rain. Sunday night, Monday, our best chance for showers. Temperatures still upper 60s, near 70, though.
0: And what's the timing on those showers if we see that in that mix near the end of the holiday weekend? What's the timing of that, do you think?
1: Mostly Sunday night. The timing may work out where the bulk of the rainfall from it. And again, it's not looking like we're going to get a whole lot, but enough to at least be measurable. Potentially a few heavier showers, depending on the exact placement. But overnight is really the best chance. And I'm waiting for something to load here slowly. The core of it coming in during the middle of the night, maybe late afternoon, towards sunset after 5-6, but especially from say 10 p.m. to about 4 a.m. looks to be the best time on Monday. So yeah, Mostly occurring overnight.
0: Yeah, which is good timing, unless you're a stargazer or you're in a tent or you're at the campground. Because I think folks, finish up doing their camping and then bring their campers home or close them up after the long holiday weekend. So if it's going to rain at night, is probably the best time to have it happen. So how convenient that you planned it that way. That's pretty good.
1: I do my best.
0: Yeah. I know. So it's kind of a damp and very cloudy start to today. But today, by the end of it, we're going to have lots of sunshine and temperatures up around 70. I think you picked Friday tomorrow as the best day because we didn't have these showers in the morning. But today is going to turn out to be all right.
1: Yeah, if we ignore the first couple of hours, if you don't mind the grayness and the start, most of the showers were overnight, so that's not a big issue for us. But yeah, just the lingering cloudiness, it'll brighten up nicely. So if you're really dependent on that sun getting through to make your day, don't let the start fool you. It's going to get better.
0: All right, it will get better. Now, we had one incidence of frost, as predicted. It was 28 degrees at this time yesterday. And, of course, we were talking with Pat yesterday, so you and I didn't talk about it. But it was pretty cold, obviously mild, and we had the rain overnight. Any other chance for frost now through the holiday weekend? I see, with the high pressure and cooler temperatures on Saturday, any chance we have frost Saturday into Sunday?
1: Looking like it's close in a few of the most sheltered areas, but the most probable average upper 30s to low 40s. So not really a likely frost. That's when we start getting into the risk for patchy frost. Certainly nothing like those 20s. Even the 30s were more of the exception.
0: All right. So really decent weather for the long holiday weekend. We can confirm that again tomorrow when Phil is giving us that number, scale of 1 to 10. Let's talk about the storm that most people can't pronounce. Isaias. I don't know who picked that one. Who picked that one?
1: Isaias.
0: Is that Isaias?
1: They try to pick names when they make the list. They try to represent all the regions, and because of so much of Mexico, and you get into just Latin America in general, you get a lot of the Spanish influenced names this time of year, on this side of the country. I mean, that's what we have. I had to look it up too. I don't want to say I'm the genius here, and I took Spanish for 6 years. I still had to look it up.
0: Do you speak Spanish? If you took it for 6 years.
1: I could
0: ¿Cómo está?
1: 25, 30 years ago. I'm doing well, thanks.
0: Yeah, maybe one morning we'll do, because I know a little Spanish, we could do the forecast, we'll do the conversation, and, well, no, that's probably a bad idea. No, in my luck, I'd say a word, and then somebody would be like, oh, that word doesn't mean what you think it means. What, that doesn't mean Doppler radar? No, what you said. So what's going on with this storm, though? This is our first, I guess, major storm to impact the U.S. For the whole summer. Yeah. So what's going on with the storm?
1: And I've been commenting in our group chats here that they've really been just throwing names out because they wanted to use them, I think. So I think this is really the actual first real storm of the season. It's certainly the first impactful one. We've had a lot of these little basically sprinkles that have formed in the Atlantic, a couple of tropical storms, a couple of recurring weak tropical storms. But this is the first really one that we've had to pay notice to, especially because the rest have been out to sea. This one developed rapidly. We've been watching it for a few days. It's been actually sitting there for the better part of a week, sitting just south of Texas and just feeding moisture along the front. There was a front sitting basically following the curve of the Gulf Coast. So it was feeding moisture along the Texas coast, pulling it across Florida, and then just dumping out over Florida. We had that for about a week. And then finally it decided, you know what? I'm getting bored with this. I'm going to become a tropical storm. And it did that yesterday, and it took a few hours. It did it Monday or Tuesday. I forget now, but it was one day early week. It quickly became a tropical storm and then a hurricane yesterday, and it's going to stay a hurricane. Not expecting a major hurricane in terms of those higher scales, but it is hurricane. It's going to be a moderate hurricane when it moves northward, which will start to do late tonight. It'll make its turn from northeast to north. It'll likely make landfall late Friday night or the pre-dawn hours Saturday. Florida Panhandle, Central Panhandle, maybe west, and it is far back as Mississippi to Central Florida Panhandle, and then very quickly weaken. So it hits those, you know, there's that low that lowland right near the whole Gulf Coast is covered with it, the whole Louisiana Delta and the Florida. It just hits that. It just ruins the storms. But that's what happened. Weaken very quickly and just rain out anywhere from Central Gulf Coast through Tennessee Valley right across the Mid-Atlantic and Southern New England.
0: All right. And again, this isn't one of those situations where there's enough energy or enough time. Because I think it was last year and the year before that, you know, we're like, oh, it's a Cat 1 hurricane, maybe, you know, 85 to 100 mile an hour winds. 24 hours later, it's a Cat 5. And we're like, holy, but no chance that's going to happen.
1: Yeah, that happens in the Gulf more often than we'd like, just because even though it's a small area, they develop there and they just sit there. This one's not. It's already moving, so as it starts to accelerate, it's going to be making a pretty clip. It'll basically have a four-day life in the Gulf. So conditions good for the development, but not ideal. I'm not getting into that, but it will be. It will get it likely. It's already at 80 this morning. We'll likely go a little bit stronger before it hits probably close to 100.
0: Yeah, all right. And again, we're not going to see really any residual of this at all in the next coming days.
1: Right. It'll just be that rain Sunday night, probably leaving a little moisture for the next front Tuesday, so a little extra from that, but that's our impact.
0: All right. I have a question from a listener. Says, can you ask? He goes, I'm on vacation next week. How's it look around here? So he's not going far. I get it. But what's next week look like? We know about Monday, and you do have that in your forecast this morning, other than that little early shower, an okay day. But what about the rest of next week, people looking ahead?
1: You know, and I get that. You don't have to go away to enjoy vacation. You just have to not work for a few days. It's nice. What I'm watching next week is actually the bigger concern would be Tuesday. And that's because we have another front coming through. And as I mentioned, if that moisture lingers across the Northeast, you have this front coming through with a little bit of moisture with it. It'll run in. It'll take that leftover moisture and basically wring it out. And we could end up with some heavy showers on Tuesday. But that looks to be it. Beyond that, things should really improve. Some lingering cloudiness maybe Wednesday, but the week as a whole, Wednesday, Thursday, Friday look great. It's going to get cooler, though. Wednesday night, Thursday, and that little push of secondary push of cooler air comes in, and we're in the 50s most of the later half of next week. 60s to start, 50s to end.
0: 50s meaning daytime temp.
1: Yeah.
0: Okay. And again, it's still too soon to talk about a week from Saturday in the Pumpkin Fest. We'll be talking about that, you and I, next week. All right. Tomorrow we'll get that number for the weekend. We've had a pretty good stretch here. Go ahead and give us our Thursday morning weather forecast back to back to back.
1: All right. For today, the clouds will depart. Not looking back, see much rainfall. There's Looks like there is a shower trying to hold together right along the New York-Vermont line, but I don't think it's going to get here. Clouds starting to break up a little bit. We'll see sunshine taking hold today. Temperature is 66. Clear sky tonight, low 40s. Tomorrow and Saturday, we'll put them together because they're the same. Sunshine 60 to 64 both days. Sunday, clouds increase. High clouds first, so filtering the sun, then thicker clouds. Some showers at night and a few lingering showers early Monday, then partly sunny. Temperatures upper 60s to near 70.
0: Very good. Phil, we'll catch up with you Friday morning. Thanks for your help this Thursday.
1: Sounds good. Thanks.
0: All right. 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
1: If your home was built prior to 1978, chances are pretty good that lead paint was used. Because lead paint is a recognized health hazard, you want to approach any contact with caution, and that starts by finding out whether or not you actually do have lead paint. Home test kits make this a simple process, and you can find out the test results in less than 30 seconds. A typical home test comes with two ready-to-use disposable swabs that can detect lead down to 600 parts per million. If you test positive for lead, then you're prepared to tackle your painting or remodeling project using lead-safe practices that include protection, preparation, and containment, and proper cleanup. Just remember, the biggest hazard of lead paint is not knowing it's there. So take the time and take the test. I'm Danny Lipford with Tips for Today.
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I believe it's after the first of the year, Stevie Wonder is going to be performing his album, Songs in the Key of Life. Start to finish. Limited schedule of concerts. But I believe he's going to be down at Madison Square Garden. That'd be pretty cool.

7 before 8 on the Big K. ABC News on the way, top of the hour. What's Cooking with Luca? Coming up at 9:10. Chris Pappas, by the way, don't forget, he's going to join us tomorrow after the 8:30 news. Talk about his campaign. Of course, he was in Keene the other night. Had Senator Warnock with him. A lot of people showing up at the new campaign headquarters down on Route 12. How many times have you and I talked about bikes and e-bikes over the last couple of years? Couple of updates and stories on that that folks have been sending me. E-bikes, of course, are electronic bikes. You charge them up and off you go. There's all different types and different categories and different speeds. Some you have to pedal. Some you don't have to pedal at all. Some are somewhere in between. There's a throttle and that sort of thing. Of course, there are ones that look like just your regular old bicycle. And others that look more like motocross or bikes, BMX bikes, and young people riding them and not wearing helmets, and not a lot of restrictions, not a lot of regulations on them yet. The first visitor arrived at Angel Stadium at midnight. By daybreak, a line snaked out of the parking lot while fans waited for a World Series games. Modeled on traditional gun buyback, the September 13th event was believed to be the first of its kind. In California, they held not a gun buyback, but an e-bike buyback, organized by Orange County District Attorney Todd Spitzer to purge the powerful machines officials blame for an epidemic of accidents. We are going to destroy these bikes. They're going to be crushed. In just over 2 hours, I hope they took the batteries out first. In just over 2 hours, residents surrendered more than 1,000 e-bikes and e-motorcycles. In return, the DA's office handed out gift cards worth up to $1,000, funded by seized criminal assets. When the money ran out, dozens were still in line. Some just abandoned their bikes anyway, while others tried to strike their own deals in the parking lot. That's how bad it got out in California. They are trying to purge them because of the accidents. Somebody sent me this. And this is from the Sutton, New Hampshire Police Department. And they put this out to let people know. And then I think some of the local police departments were sharing it as well. Know your ride and ride responsibly when it comes to e-bikes or OHRVSs. The Sutton Police Department has observed an increase in the use of electric bicycles and electric dirt bikes, particularly among juvenile riders. And they say, while these vehicles have become increasingly popular for recreation and transportation, residents are unaware that not all electric-powered two-wheeled vehicles are classified the same. The distinction between an electric bicycle and an OHRV, or off-highway recreational vehicle, is based primarily on pedals, motor power, and speed capability. The information is intended to help residents better understand the differences between the e-bikes and the OHRVSs, determine how their vehicle is classified under New Hampshire law. So this isn't just for Sutton Police. This applies to all of us and what we need to know. An electric bike is an electric bicycle only if it meets all of the following. It has fully operable pedals, an electric motor rated at less than 750 watts, and fits one of the three statutory classes. Class one is pedal assist only. Motor assistance stops at 20 miles per hour. Class 2, there's a throttle. Motor assistance stops at 20 miles per hour. Class 3, pedal assist only. Motor assistance stops at 20 miles per hour. Actually, 28 miles per hour. If it meets the definition, you don't need a registration. You don't need a license plate. No driver's license. And not subject to other OHRV laws. When an electric bike becomes an OHRV, an electric-powered two-wheel vehicle, generally not an e-bike, and instead is treated as an OHRV. It does not have fully operable pedals. Many just run right off the battery. It has a motor of 750 watts or greater, is capable of speeds greater than 28 miles per hour with electric assistance, and has been modified so it no longer complies with the statutory e-bike definition, meaning that they can go a lot faster and can get to higher speeds and the different classifications. So understand it, know it. I think eventually we're going to see more state laws and regulations here in New Hampshire.

0: When it comes to juveniles, when it comes to helmets, when it comes to lighting and directional signals, maybe even license plates and registering of the vehicles as they become more and more popular. And we want them to be more and more safe. News on the way next. 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
5: From ABC News, I'm Sherry Preston. Across the southern Gulf Coast, they're getting ready. Hurricane Isaias, the latest forming hurricane in the Atlantic in more than 120 years, is headed for the Florida Panhandle and the Alabama Gulf Coast. ABC meteorologist Leslie Lopez is there.
6: The storm expected to bring wind gusts of 75 miles per hour at the coast and dump up to 10 inches of rain. Emergencies declared in parts of Florida and Alabama with a hurricane watch in effect. A separate system already bringing heavy rain to parts of Florida this week in Pensacola, where Isaias is forecasted to make landfall nearby.
5: High winds, flash floods, and dangerous conditions expected this weekend. Lawyers for Krista Pike, who survived Tennessee's attempts to execute her, is awake and talking. Her attorney, Randy Spivey.
7: There's still a lot of cognitive confusion, and so I will say that. She has wanted to know what's happened, and she's asked about several people. She's asked about her team. She's asked about the victim's family.
5: He's asking a judge to save evidence from the execution attempt as a part of the investigation into what went wrong. Another convicted killer put to death in Texas Wednesday using the same drug that didn't work on Krista Pike. An 18-year-old arrested in Minneapolis following an FBI sting operation that saw him buy an assault weapon and ammo from undercover agents.
8: Sheikh Dun Mohammed arrested Tuesday after authorities say he purchased an AK-47 and 200 rounds of ammunition for $600 from an FBI agent posing as a member of ISIS. Mohammed's alleged plan, a mass shooting at an upcoming arts festival at the mall on October 24th.
5: The target, the Mall of America, says ABC's Pierre Thomas. The Nobel Prize in Literature awarded this morning to Canadian poet and essayist Anne Carson, who was in Iceland, quote, listening to the wind when she heard that she had won the award. You're listening to ABC News.
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5: The attorney for the former Cornell student who reported a 2024 gang rape on a campus frat, she says she is facing a series of threats in the weeks since filing her lawsuit.
11: You have this small little group of unhappy, miserable people who want to keep the status quo and don't want women to be equal or feel safe. And it's really twisted.
5: However, attorney Thomas Jufra says that the majority of correspondences to Jane Doe have been overwhelmingly positive. A Colorado dad who broke records by climbing the El Capitan summit in Yosemite National Park with his

0: 7-year-old son is now opening up about the parenting criticism he received following the duo's historic hike.
1: Joe Evermore is now revealing Child Protective Services received multiple complaints, claiming he and his wife were putting their son in danger. Evermore telling People magazine, there's people that think, hey, your kids would be better put in a foster system or put in front of a television rather than training daily for an epic mission. He says people who take issue with the danger involved do not have a background in climbing. Evermore saying, there are risks, but I think the benefits far outweigh the risks. As a dad, I'm mitigating those risks with a team, with good preparation, and with our own skill and our own training.
0: That's ABC's Sophie Flay. A new AP NORC Center for Public Affairs research poll finds the vast majority, 64% of Americans, think AI is developing too fast. I'm Sherry Preston, ABC News.
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5: Good morning. WKBK News Time is 8:05. Several parking spaces on the east and west sides of Keene Central Square will be closed today through the end of the workday. Northbound and southbound traffic through Central Square will also be reduced to one lane. Drivers and pedestrians should use caution and be prepared for changing traffic patterns. The Keene City Council's Planning, Licenses, and Development Committee unanimously recommended approval of the Kiwanis Club's request to use downtown rights of way for this year's tree lighting festival. The event is planned for Friday, November 27th. The approval is subject to licensing, safety plans, road closures, and parking arrangements, with possible changes due to ongoing downtown construction. The downtown tree and gazebo are scheduled to be decorated November 21st, ahead of the festival. The city expects three police officers and a supervisor to be assigned to the event for public safety. The committee also delayed action on a proposed ordinance that would allow restrictions on dogs within the footprint of certain crowded downtown events. Members raised questions about enforcement, police staffing, signage, and possible exceptions for downtown residents, people passing through, and service and assistance dogs. Rather than move the ordinance forward in its current form, the committee voted to seek additional input from police, event coordinators, the city attorney, and the public. The committee wants to better determine how restrictions could be applied and enforced on an event-by-event basis before the proposal returns. If you still need to get your flu shot this fall, there are a couple of upcoming opportunities for Cheshire Medical Center patients.
6: A reminder that Cheshire Medical Center's fall flu vaccine clinics are coming up for established patients. The hospital's drive-through clinic at the Court Street campus in Keene is this Saturday, October 10th, with appointments required. Patients can schedule through the MyDH portal or by calling their primary care provider. Cheshire's Walpole Family Medicine location will also hold a clinic next Wednesday, October 14th. Flu vaccines will be available for people 6 months and older, including high-dose vaccines for those 65 and older. If you can't make one of the clinics, established patients can also get vaccinated through Cheshire's retail pharmacy, primary care visits, pediatric visits, or at local pharmacies. For WKBK News, I'm Abby Trombley.
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5: U.S. stocks pulled back from their record on Wednesday. Stocks felt pressure as

0: yields climb worldwide because of high inflation, rising debt loads for governments, and other concerns. The S&P 500 lost 17 points and will open at 7,801. The Dow Jones Industrial Average dropped 341 points and begins trading this morning at 51,179. And the NASDAQ fell 61 points and opens at 27,538.
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0: The Boston Bruins look to bounce back tonight when they host Utah Mammoth at 7. The Boston Bruins are coming off a 4-1 loss to Ottawa on Monday. Boston has now dropped two straight after opening the season with two wins. They look to get back into the win column tonight at TD Garden. Keene State women's volleyball picked up a 3-1 win over Plymouth State Wednesday night. The Owls had a season-high 11 blocks and held Plymouth to a season-low 10.3 hitting percentage. Keene State won the final two sets to secure the victory. Marina Miller led the Owls with 10 kills, while Sarah Bartles added 9. Keene State is now 2-1 in conference play and hosts UMass Boston on Saturday. And Keene High field hockey shut out Timberland 3-0 Wednesday night. Mia Snowling scored her first varsity goal just 2 minutes into the game off a corner pass from Lily Vitters. Vitters then tipped in a shot from Lola Bolero for Keene's second goal. With 30 seconds left in the first half, Natalia Gillis deflected in a shot from Snowling to give Keene its third goal. Dana English was in goal for Keene's shutout. The Owls are back on the field Monday when they travel to Exeter. 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
4: Some cloudiness this morning. The shower threat will pretty quickly drop off. Already very spotty. Temperatures through the mid-60s this afternoon as the sky turns mostly sunny. Clear tonight down to the low 40s and sunshine on tap for tomorrow. Just a touch cooler at 62. Low 60s again on Saturday as well. And then sunshine mixes with increasing cloudiness on Sunday. But we push back to near 70. I'm meteorologist Phil Spivak from the WKBK Weather Center.
0: It's 50 degrees outside our West Keene studios at 812. In the WKBK News Center, I'm Kelsey Johnson.
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0: 12 past 8, right here on your hometown radio station, Kane's News Station. The Old Farmer and the Almanac in about a dozen minutes. 45 minutes away, Alan Rumrell's history lesson. Brandy new one, hot off the presses. Hot on to tape, we have that for you. What's cooking with Luca at 9:10 this morning? Chris Pappas joins us at about 8:40, 8:45 tomorrow morning. He's going to call into the show, talk about his campaign and his recent visit to Keene. New campaign headquarters down in Swansea. Eric Orff, wildlife biologist, joins us Monday morning on Open Mic Tuesday. Do not forget your opportunity to win a really nice prize, a $200 gift certificate to Northeast Mountain Footwear or their sister store, Northeast Mountain Trading Post. That's over at the Vermont Marketplace on Canal Street in Brattleboro, of course. Down in Swansea on Route 12 is where you find Northeast Mountain Footwear. You could win a $200 gift certificate if you win our snow predictions contest, which day are we going to have our first snow in West Keene out here at the end of Stanhope Avenue, 3 inches or more. You call in and you make your guess. You can't guess for other people. You can't text me, email me, or meet me in the grocery store later and say, Mitch, I forgot. Can you please put in my entry? I cannot do that. It would not be fair. So make sure you're listening on Tuesday at 9:10 and start calling in to make your guess. Also coming up next week, too, not for nothing, because we know that you love him, Mighty John the Record Guy. Always lots of fun with John Marshall. What your records might be worth. Seriously, call in. He can tell you. Just like that, how much your record's worth. Rock and roll, pop, Motown, no classical music. No spoken word. I don't think no Zydeco. It's mostly rock and pop and Motown and blues. R&B among the most highly coveted records that people collect and that are worth a lot of money. Mighty John will be with us Wednesday of next week. 603-357-1290, some email. I promised yesterday during open mic and then I didn't get to many. Somebody called and corrected me yesterday, which I don't mind at all. It happens all the time. But somebody thought I was mispronouncing Windham, New Hampshire. There's Windham County in Vermont. I think there's a Windham, Mass. But in New Hampshire, the people in Windham like to pronounce it Windham and not Windham. I don't know why. I just confirmed it with somebody else. Windham. Windham. Somebody said in an email, hey, Dan, don't forget Westmoreland. It's not Westmoreland or Westmoreland. How do people say West? Well, there's General Westmoreland, and I think that's what screws people up. Westmoreland or Westmoreland. It's Westmoreland. And this listener spells it W-A-S-M-A-L-A-N. No D on the end. Westmoreland. Either Westmoreland or Wes. I think I would spell it W-E-S. But you're right, it's Westmoreland. You know, a lot of people, and I've heard more people say this lately, and my son-in-law kids us about this, that people pronounce Marlboro, and I've always said it Marlboro, pronounce it Marlboro. And I actually, you know I heard say Marlboro, or a variation of that? Ricky, what's his name? Ricky Porgetsky? He's one of the newer reporters for Channel 9. He's the one with the beard. And he was the poor soul, and I think it was a Sunday night because it was a holiday weekend, that remember they found the pig that had been shot and left on the side of the road on Route 124. And there he is at night. It was like 7 o'clock. It's dark. The pig had long since been removed. And he's on the little pullover where this incident took place. I felt bad for him. Because there might have been other stories. I'm not saying necessarily bigger stories, but other stories to cover than showing up out in the sticks at night in the dark and with nothing in as a backdrop other than some trees to report on a pig being killed. And I believe he referred to it as I'm in Marlboro as opposed to Marlboro. And that's just a dialect thing. So. But I did. We felt bad. It's not far from my house. I'm like, I think we're going to jump in the truck and go visit Ricky. But I didn't because I'm not sure how long he was going to be there. Other emails, 603-357-1290 for phone calls, too. This one, I was talking the other day, and I do often talk about the skies and what you could see right now in the skies. There's a meteor shower. That's going to be happening. And So I was talking about the fact you could see Jupiter right next to the new moon the other night. And I saw it, you know, 2:30 in the morning. I took Ruckus out, and I'm like, man, that's awesome. One of our listeners, Abby, sent me this. Hey, Dan, just wanted to thank you for the reminder to look up at the sky these early mornings. After you described the crescent moon with Jupiter just before dawn, I ran right outside to see it from my driveway. There it was. It was so lovely. Since then, I've been checking on what else is going on up there after I let the cat out at about 5:30. And then she says, you are such a treasure to our community, which is very nice. I thank you for saying that. The Draconid meteor shower starts tonight, one of two annual meteor showers that happen in October, named for the radiant or the point in the sky that they seem to originate from, the constellation Draco, as in Draco Malfoy. The Draconids, previously called the Geocobonids, after the comet that causes the meteor shower. In 1985, the comet also became the first ever to be explored by a space probe. That's Jacobini-Zinner, 21P. This is not as brilliant a meteor shower as the one that's coming up later on, the Orionids meteor showers, peak October 21st and 22nd. The Draconids are an occasional shower, according to NASA, usually quite faint. Historically, they've been known to produce stunning meteor storms, which is when a comet throws off more than 1,000 meteors an hour. This has happened very rarely and inconsistently, with the next major Draconid meteor storm predicted for the year 2098. Probably won't be around for that. New moon on October 10th. And this is extra special. And you have to be in a place with not a lot or very little, extremely minimal light pollution. But if you know of such a place, and there are some around here, there's actually a map you can go online. You know, you can go way up to, you know, Nova Scotia and, in places like that. But you'll be able to see the Milky Way core. The new moon means a clear night, usually, which means, and this is the 10th, and it's supposed to be high pressure and clear skies Saturday night. Go to the right place, and you may be able to see or glimpse the core of the Milky Way, a stellar spread of many of the stars in our galaxy, and it appears as a brilliant crack in the night sky. The core should be visible shortly after nightfall, and you'll have a few chances to try and catch it between the now and the 13th to see the Milky Way. And I was telling my wife the other day that I want to try to stay up Saturday because we live in a pretty good place. The most light pollution we get is right behind Mount Monadnock, which is facing towards, on the other side is Peterborough, then Milford and Manchester. But looking directly up in the sky and let your eyes adjust. And that's one of the key things, too. And if Abby's listening, you have to be outside for a while and you can't have any light. Don't have any lights on in the house. And just let your eyes adjust over like 30 minutes. And most nights, if I'm out there and I'm walking Ruckus, after about 10 minutes, if you just stare at the sky, after about 10 minutes, all of a sudden you'll see a lot more stars than when you first went outside because your eyes need to adjust. Having a telescope, a good binoculars, good camera, you should be able to see the Milky Way. It used to be a lot more visible when we had a lot less light and air pollution. So that's a couple of things that are happening in the night sky. Some other emails and what you are saying about stuff. I was talking about high prices. And they really are. It's getting to, I don't have to tell you. This person says, hey, Dan, everyone, especially my wife, is constantly complaining about how expensive everything is. Yes, it's true, but it's also the new reality. No politician is going to be able to lower prices. So you just have to deal with it. The one thing I would add to that, that's adding to the cost of everything now, which should be able to come down, are things where the prices have gone up because of delivery, because of trucking, because of diesel doubling in price, and then some. And truckers, a lot, especially in the larger cities where they're, really starting to distribute stuff, every little mile makes a difference. And trying to calculate where you're going to drop off, when you're going to drop off, and making sure your truck is full, to try to even squeeze out a little bit of a profit right now. When or if diesel prices come down, there'll have to be some additional costs that will should be erased. But here's the thing, and we've talked about this too. if businesses, meaning the people selling you, the one that collects the money at the register, the people that are manufacturing or producing these things, if they know all of a sudden somebody will pay $6 for something when you used to pay $5.50, they'll keep the price at $6 because you are willing to pay $6. If you say, no, I'm not going to pay $6, I'm going to get store brand or I'm going to pass or get something else, then you have a little bit of control over the price of these things. We appreciate that email. This person says this about AI. Everybody's talking about AI. Hey, Dan, I've been using ChatGPT for the past year. It knows more about me than I do. It knows all of my health records, every medical issue I've ever had, every prescription drug that I take. It remembers everything that I've done. It has written my autobiography. Help me with my financial planning and with the garden. And it has solved so many problems in just seconds that would have taken me hours or days or even weeks to complete. So is chat intelligent? I definitely say so. Well, I'd be a little nervous about it knowing all your health records and everything, though. Although I have to tell you, the last time I asked a question online about something, it had to do with my health. And I was just doing like the regular search. But now you get kind of the override on the computer, whether it's ChatGPT or Pilot or Copilot, one of those, where it popped up and I was like, huh. It was a lot quicker because instead of sending me to 10 different places, it took all 10 places, put it all together in a paragraph and answered my question. Appreciate the email. 24 and a half past the hour. The Old Farmer and the Almanac right around the corner. Your Monadnock Moment history lesson coming up. News at the bottom of the hour and our expanded look at business news. Our friends at Wallet Hub have a couple of more surveys out. We're going to let you know what they have to say and advise you on that coming up in just a moment. And again, what's cooking with Luca at 9:10. 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
1: The WKBK Dependable Weather Forecast.
2: Some cloudiness this morning. The shower threat will pretty quickly drop off. Already very spotty. Temperatures through the mid-60s this afternoon as the sky turns mostly sunny. Clear tonight down to the low 40s and sunshine on tap for tomorrow. Just a touch cooler at 62. Low 60s again on Saturday as well. And then sunshine mixes with increasing cloudiness on Sunday. But we push back to near 70. I'm meteorologist Phil Spivak from the WKBK Weather Center.
0: And still pretty cloudy out there. Not much change in what we've seen weather-wise. Phil says, be patient. You will see the sun later on today. It's going to turn out to be one of the better days of the week. Best day of the week back from Monday. Phil told us that tomorrow is the best day of the week weather-wise because it'll be dry throughout the course of the day and a little bit warmer. Right now, outside our Davis Oil and Propane Company studios, it's 51 degrees. Old Farmer's Almanac on the way for you in 90 seconds.
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5: The season's weather lore is all about predicting the upcoming winter. 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With more practical tips and useful advice, this is the Old Farmer's Almanac Radio Report for Thursday, October 8th, the 281st day of the year. Singer Bruno Mars was born on this day, and 70 years ago today, Yankees pitcher Don Larsen hurled the only perfect game in World Series history. October is still young, but weather lore says now is the time to find clues about the upcoming winter. One proverb says, much rain in October, much wind in December. Beware of foggy October days, one legend goes. For every fog in October, a snow in the winter. Lots of people are looking for the banded woolly bear caterpillar about now. A thick brown band means a mild winter. And tuck this one away for the full moon on the night of the 25th to the 26th. A full moon in October with no frost means no frost till the full moon in November. There's your Old Farmer's Almanac Radio Report. 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
6: Swansea residents who are not registered to vote or who have a name or address change can update their voter information ahead of the general election. The supervisors of the checklist will be in session Thursday, October 22nd from 5:30 to 6 p.m. at Swansea Town Hall. The meeting is open to the public and residents can register to vote during that time. A benefit concert supporting the Monadnock Diversity, Equity, Inclusion, and Belonging Coalition is coming up next week in Keene. The event is on Thursday, October 15th at 7 at Stonewall Farm, featuring singer-songwriter Dave Nachmanoff. A suggested donation of $25 will support the coalition's work to create opportunities for people across the Monadnock region to connect and participate in the community. Organizers say everyone is welcome regardless of their ability to donate. Now, let's get the top world and national news from ABC News.
7: ABC News, I'm Sherry Preston, getting ready on the Gulf Coast for the first hurricane of the Atlantic season.
8: Let's just have the mindset to over-prepare. I think that's what we've illustrated here, is that we're not taking anything to chance.
7: That's D.C. Reeves, the mayor of Pensacola, Florida. His city right around the area where the hurricane could make landfall expected tomorrow night. Russian officials downplaying concerns about the death of a worker at an anti-plague lab.
9: President Trump claims that he has a call set up with President Putin. He pointed to Russia's comments that this is under control and that there are no epidemic risks. Russia's health agency now says that it's finished testing of all the researchers' contacts and found no abnormalities related to infectious disease or dangerous pathogens. And the researcher was vaccinated, they say, against infections she worked with in the lab.
7: That's ABC's Elizabeth Schulze in Washington. Lawyers for Krista Pike say she's angry and confused after she survived two doses of a drug that was supposed to kill her in Tennessee's execution chamber. This is ABC News.
1: 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Here's Kelsey Johnson.
6: New Futures will host a discussion in Keene next week, focusing on changes to Medicaid eligibility and coverage expected to take effect in 2027. The event will be held Wednesday, October 14th at 5:30 p.m. at Monadnock Developmental Services on Railroad Street. New Futures Senior Vice President Jake Berry says the organization is part of the Medicaid Matters Coalition, which includes more than 80 groups working to strengthen Medicaid coverage in New Hampshire. Berry says the discussion will cover several changes, including in the One Big Beautiful Bill Act, with particular attention on a new 80-hour-a-month work requirement for adults between ages of 19 and 64. Other changes include requiring Medicaid recipients to renew their coverage every 6 months instead of once a year, as well as reducing the amount of time Medicaid can cover certain medical bills from before someone enrolled. Barry says the changes could make it harder for some low-income and vulnerable residents to access or maintain coverage. The discussion will also highlight resources available to help people keep track of their Medicaid benefits, including the state's NHEasy Public Assistance Portal. Barry says anyone who believes they were improperly removed from Medicaid can also seek assistance through New Hampshire Legal Assistance. Your Money Now and Sports are next. WKBK News Time is 8:33.
10: 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Enter to win an estimated $10,000 worth of prizes, including a $250 Cheshire Horse gift card, free dog or cat food for a year, and so much more. 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
11: I'm Nicole Murray with Your Money Now. Microsoft has unveiled an AI coding model that can run directly on personal computers and new security technology to prevent AI agents from accessing data without permission. The move directly challenges Apple's push to bring more AI into personal devices. Levi Strauss has posted earnings that beat expectations, though it saw benefits from tariff refunds. The denim retailer raised its earnings per share guidance for the full year, but lowered its net revenue growth projection to the bottom end of its previously provided range. Levi said it saw a 4% increase in net revenues in the Americas during the quarter. The FCC said it will vote on a proposal to auction 25 megahertz of prime spectrum to support device-to-device services from satellites to smartphones. CNBC reports that the two proposals could benefit companies such as SpaceX and Amazon, which have moved to expand D2D services with satellite networks. Futures have dropped as oil prices surge. That's Your Money Now.
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6: The Boston Bruins look to bounce back tonight when they host Utah Mammoth at 7. The Bruins are coming off a 4-1 loss to Ottawa on Monday, and Boston has now dropped 2 straight after opening the season with 2 wins. They look to get back into the win column tonight at TD Garden. Keene State women's volleyball picked up a 3-1 win over Plymouth State Wednesday night. The Owls had a season-high 11 blocks and held Plymouth to a season-low 10.3 hitting percentage. Keene State won the final 2 sets to secure the victory. Marina Miller led the Owls with 10 kills, while Sarah Bartles added 9. Keene State is now 2-1 in conference play and hosts UMass Boston on Saturday. And Keene High field hockey shut out Timberlane 3-0 Wednesday night. Mia Snowling scored her first varsity goal just 2 minutes into the game off a corner pass from Lily Vitters. Vitters then tipped in a shot from Lola Bolero for Keene's second goal. With 30 seconds left in the first half, Natalia Gillis deflected in a shot from Snowling to give Keene its third goal. Dana English was in goal for Keene's shutout. The Owls are back on the field Monday when they travel to Exeter.
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2: Some cloudiness this morning. The shower threat will pretty quickly drop off. Already very spotty. Temperatures through the mid-60s this afternoon as the sky turns mostly sunny. Clear tonight down to the low 40s and sunshine on tap for tomorrow. Just a touch cooler at 62. Low 60s again on Saturday as well. And then sunshine mixes with increasing cloudiness on Sunday. But we push back to near 70. I'm meteorologist Phil Spivak from the WKBK Weather Center.
6: It's 51 degrees outside our West Keene studios at 837 in the WKBK News Center. I'm Kelsey Johnson.
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0: 8:38. It's been 3 years since Aerosmith last rocked a stage. But this past Monday, on October 5th, singer Steven Tyler teamed up with famed rock photographer Ross Halpin to tease the Boston rock legend's planned return to the stage. In a short video, Tyler, who's now says he's 78, climbed a ladder outside the famed Hollywood Bowl in Los Angeles to affix some letters to its iconic marquee, with Halpin along to help with the spelling. You can see in the video Tyler shouting, "Give me an O, give me an ampersand." Aerosmith going to be coming back, most likely, it sounds like, to the Hollywood Bowl in L.A. Now, I know that there are a lot of health issues and everything, and the reason why Aerosmith stepped back from performing, but that could be pretty awesome, a chance to see one of the younger rock icons out there. Compared to so many, like, you know, Paul McCartney and the Rolling Stones in their 80s, Steven Tyler's only 78, so that's pretty cool. Business before the bell, the S&P 500 fell 0.2% yesterday, a day after topping its prior all-time high that it set back in August. The Dow dropped 0.7 and the NASDAQ fell 0.2. Stocks felt some pressure as yields climbed worldwide because of high inflation, rising debt loads for governments, and some other concerns. That's in turn pushing downward on prices for all kinds of investments. France has been home to some large demonstrations because of its budget issues, and its stock index fell 1.2%. It was one of the world's sharper losses yesterday. The S&P this morning starts at 7,801, the Dow at 51,179, the NASDAQ 27,538, the Russell 2000 fell 1.3%. This is for smaller companies. It's been taking some hits lately. If you own stocks in smaller companies, 2793 is where that index begins this morning. Futures are still falling after explosions were reported in the Saudi capital, pushing the price of crude oil sharply higher. Futures for the S&P 500 slumped 0.6. The Dow futures are down full 1%, shedding nearly 500 points this morning. Futures in the tech-heavy NASDAQ slid 0.9. Several explosions heard in the Saudi capital on Thursday, including one at the Riyadh airport that halted flights there. Yemen's Iran-backed Houthis have targeted the kingdom's infrastructure, though there was no word on what had caused the explosions and no claim of responsibility yet. Brent crude then jumped 5% to reach $105.16 per barrel early. Benchmark U.S. crude rose 5.1%. It's trading this morning, last check, at $92.75 per barrel. Most Federal Reserve officials are expecting that another interest rate increase will likely be needed this year to combat inflation. Minutes released Wednesday from the central bank's most recent meeting is showing the chance of a rate increase. The officials unanimously agreed that inflation is still elevated and has not made much progress towards their 2% target in recent months. The Fed increased its key interest rate at the September 15th and 16th meeting by a quarter point. They lifted it to 3.9%. That's its first increase in 3 years. The rate increase comes as Americans already struggling with the high costs for groceries and gas and housing. And affordability has taken on a leading role in the upcoming midterm elections, which, by the way, is just about 7 weeks away. Millions of Americans who buy cheap drugs up in Canada could soon lose access due to a new customs rule. The rule suspends the de minimis exemption. This makes it harder for low-value shipments, including medications, to enter the U.S. without additional data and a bond guarantee. Critics, including Democrats and some Republicans, too, argue this is going to hurt patients seeking affordable medicine. President Trump's administration has prioritized lowering drug prices, but advocates say the Republican president's policies don't benefit everyone. Lawmakers are urging the Trump administration to reconsider the rule to protect access to affordable care. The rule becomes effective near the end of the month, October 22nd. The head of the International Monetary Fund says countries both rich and poor must take faster action to cut debt and to counter growing inequality as their economies weather a triple whammy from the AI boom and shocks from wars in the Middle East and Ukraine. IMF Managing Director Kristalina Georgieva was speaking at an event in Singapore ahead of autumn IMF World Bank meetings to be held in Bangkok next week. She urges countries to rein in public spending and to raise the cost of borrowing as needed to control inflation while protecting the most vulnerable members of our society. And a new AP NORC poll finds that most Americans think artificial intelligence is developing too fast. The vast majority of U.S. adults says it's highly important for the government to ensure that AI stays under human control and that U.S. workers are protected. Despite bipartisan concern about the speed of AI's development, few Americans think either major political party is better equipped to handle artificial intelligence. President Trump also has a low approval rating on this issue, as even leaders of the companies that are developing the frontier AI models are calling for a slowdown so government regulations can try to catch up. And the European Union is bracing for a confrontation with China as a trade deficit exceeding $1 billion a day heightens anxiety over potential job losses and is pushing the bloc's political leaders to take a more aggressive approach towards its second largest trading partner. The European Commission's top trade envoy will be in Beijing today for a two-day meeting with the Chinese Commerce Minister Wang Wentao. PepsiCo is reporting better than expected revenue in the third quarter despite lackluster North American demand. Net revenues are up 5.6% to $25.27 billion in the July to September period. That was higher than what Wall Street had expected. And the company said its global snack food volumes increased 4%. That's the highest rate of growth since 2021. It's largely due to its international business, which makes up 41% of the company's revenue. But PepsiCo's North American results are weaker. PepsiCo said growth in sales of U.S. salty snacks was offset by sales declines up in Canada. And why do you think that is? Wallet Hub, a couple of reports having to do with loans, with the average interest rate in auto loans rising by as much as 2.2% between Q1 of 2026 and Q2, Federal Reserve's recent 25 basis points rate hike, the personal finance company Wallet Hub released an updated report on the states where car loans interest rates are increasing the most. Number one is North Dakota. Second most increase is Maine. Third is New Hampshire. Fourth is Vermont. Then Idaho, North Carolina, Arizona, West Virginia, Oklahoma, and Arkansas. Where they are increasing the least, these are interest rates for car loans. 41 through 50 are Utah, New Mexico, Michigan, Minnesota, Delaware, Washington, Alaska, Hawaii, Oregon, and Wyoming. New Hampshire ranks third. Average loan, auto loan interest rate for the second quarter was 9.81%. Change in average loan interest rate, Q2 versus Q1, it went up 1.2%. The other report has to do with student loans, with median monthly payments on student loans ranging from $159 up to $258, depending on the state. Personal finance company Wallet Hub released the report on the states with the highest student loan payments. So we have high car payments. What about student loans? Highest median payment, $258 a month, is Vermont, followed by number two, Massachusetts at $250. New Hampshire and Maryland are tied number three and number four, $249 a month. Then Connecticut, New Jersey, New York, Illinois, California, and Rhode Island. So New England has very high payments. Lowest payments, 41 through 50, Oklahoma, New Mexico, Alabama, Nevada, Mississippi, West Virginia, Kentucky, North Dakota, Arkansas. Number 50 is Wyoming, where the average one is $160 average monthly payment for a student loan. KBK News Time, 8:47. Details of the weather forecast. Still no sun here. Reports of sun, though, outside the Bowl of Keene.
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2: Some cloudiness this morning. The shower threat will pretty quickly drop off. Already very spotty. Temperatures through the mid-60s this afternoon as the sky turns mostly sunny. Clear tonight down to the low 40s and sunshine on tap for tomorrow. Just a touch cooler at 62. Low 60s again on Saturday as well. And then sunshine mixes with increasing cloudiness on Sunday. But we push back to near 70. I'm meteorologist Phil Spivak from the WKBK Weather Center.
0: And it's cloudy right now. Temperatures slowly rising. At this type, you know, this time of year, temperatures aren't that warm. So you don't really talk about humidity, but it does feel just a wee bit damp out there. Temperatures right now up to 52 degrees. 8:47, a brand new, never before seen, heard, listened to Monadnock Moment History Lesson. Alan Rumrell today is talking about Peterborough and Wilder's thermometers. You're going to hear it next.
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Moment number 752. Wilder's Peterborough Thermometers. Charles Wilder spent his childhood in Peterborough, New Hampshire, attending local schools and the Peterborough Academy. He then became a popular teacher in Peterborough and eventually the principal of the academy. Young Wilder made plans to attend college and become a lawyer. Unfortunately, his father fell into debt, and Charles decided to stay at home and join the family shoe peg manufacturing company. In 1860, 24-year-old Wilder obtained the rights to manufacture portable barometers. Lum Woodruff of Ann Arbor, Michigan, had patented the barometer design that was acquired by Wilder. In 1861, Wilder converted a factory in Peterborough for the manufacture of the barometers, entered the new business, and began to publicize the instruments across the country. He proclaimed that they were simple, durable, accurate, portable, and very cheap. He also advertised that his barometers were a very beautiful and ornamental piece of furniture. Indeed, his barometers, which also included a thermometer, boasted quality metalwork and attractive maple frames. Wilder's barometers became known far and wide for their accuracy and beauty. Farmers used the instruments to help forecast the weather, and they were relied on by the government, especially the United States Weather Bureau. In the 1870s, the company reported that it was doing $1,000 to $3,000 worth of business each month and employed 17 people. The firm often had to work extra hours to fill its orders. The Wilder Company expanded its offerings to include candy thermometers, maple sap thermometers, and brewer's thermometers. The style and design of the instruments was also expanded. The firm continued to operate under its founder's philosophy that, quote, "we make no trash for anyone." Charles Wilder continued his company for four decades until his death in 1900. His sons, Frank and John, continued the firm until 1905 when they sold the company to the Gurley Instrument Company of Troy, New York. The new firm continued to use the Wilder name. One of Wilder's employees, A.J. Dodge, opened his own thermometer factory in Peterborough following Wilder's death. Dodge manufactured thermometers in the town for another 30 years. Charles Wilder's name is still known across the country today because of the collectability of his products. His thermometers and barometers are highly sought by collectors because of their beauty, quality, and

0: and in many cases, their accuracy more than 125 years after they were produced in Peterborough.
1: And that is this morning's Monadnock Moment. Alan Rumrell, senior historian at the Historical Society of Cheshire County. Our friend Henry, who covers Red Sox baseball as a super fan, joining us on the program for his annual announcement. Very exciting. Henry, let it rip. Good morning.
2: Good morning, Dan. And I wanted to wish everybody on the sound of your voice a happy Yankee Elimination Day.
1: I know. Is it poor sportsmanship, Henry, that we celebrate this?
2: No. It's just to give us a little bit of a good feeling after the Red Sox did not perform very well in the postseason as they did last year as well. So it's just a little good thing to keep in our mind that we don't have to worry about them winning the World Series anymore.
1: Yeah, and what do you think about Tampa Bay's team? I mean, they're pretty aggressive.
2: It's incredible. But then again, look how the other top teams are doing. Look,
1: the White Sox
2: is shaping up to be.
1: Yeah.
2: My daughter was at the White Sox game, and unfortunately, they didn't clinch then. She's a big White Sox fan. But the good news from there is that Nancy Faust is back on the organ. And, you know, she was the groundbreaking organist that popularized the playing of certain phrasings and certain songs in certain situations. She was really added a lot to the game of baseball by her brand of organ playing.
1: And only Henry Taves would know that. So that statistic. But the White Sox, man, they're loaded. They're just so powerful. San Diego and, you know, watching the series, too, and how good the Braves and the Dodgers are. It is a little humbling, as well as our Red Sox did at the middle of the season in that big comeback, how they are lined up and what their rosters look like compared to some of these other teams. By the way, the game last night, not without controversy. Anthony Volpe hit a game-tying home run, but it was overturned for fan interference, which left the Rays ahead. The Yankees never led the series, managing just for 5 runs across all 3 games. And so a little controversy there. Henry, I got to run, but thanks for sharing with us once again that today is officially Yankees Elimination Day. Look at that.
2: I'll be on the air with you on April 1st from Fenway Park.
1: Looking forward to it. And that'll be here before you know it. Thank you, Henry. Coming up on 8:57, What's Cooking with Luca Paris on the way at 9:10 this morning. Last week, we had Food Court where we were talking about crimes against food and things that people did, especially ketchup seemed to be the one that was we blame the most. We also talked about Fluffernutter being a regional food. Today, by the way, is National Fluffernutter Day. Luca, in case you didn't know, so National Fluffernutter Day today. All right, we'll celebrate. What's Cooking with Luca Paris on the way next? WKBK's Good.
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7: From ABC News, I'm Sherry Preston. They haven't had a hurricane all season long in the Gulf, but folks in the southern U.S. are getting ready for one now. ABC's Jim Ryan says Florida and Alabama could be slammed.
8: Packing winds above 80 miles per hour, Hurricane Isaias is northwest of Mexico's Yucatan Peninsula and churning toward the U.S. Gulf Coast.
9: So I got bread, cereal, milk, eggs.
8: Edna Bickelman has laid-in supplies in Pensacola, telling her neighbors,
9: get it if you can get it, because it's going fast.
8: Isaias is expected to come ashore along the Florida Peninsula late Friday or early Saturday. Jim Ryan, ABC News.
7: An 18-year-old Sheikhtoon Mohammed under arrest in Minnesota, threatening to carry out a mass shooting in the Mall of America, buying an assault weapon and ammunition from undercover FBI agents.
10: The FBI had been monitoring Mohammed for nearly 2 years, starting while he was still a minor. And today claimed his anger and radicalization had been steadily escalating.
11: 100% committed.
10: In March of 2025, Mohammed allegedly messaging an FBI undercover informant that he wanted to get a gun to, quote, just start killing a bunch of white people.
7: ABC Chief Law and Justice Correspondent Pierre Thomas. A Tennessee judge is ordering the equipment used in Krista Pike's failed execution to be preserved for the investigation into what went wrong. She is said to be awake and talking, confused about what happened. President Trump once again campaigning in Texas for GOP Senate candidate Ken Paxton. Last night's rally was interrupted, however, numerous times by hecklers and protesters, the president responding,
12: if there are any more paid protesters, please raise your hand and get the hell out of here.
7: Paxton, who is in a tight race with Democrat James Tallarico in Texas. Oil prices once again surging, not just because of the war, also now because of the Gulf hurricane. The price of Brent crude selling for $105 a barrel. You're listening to ABC News.
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7: New questions this morning about U.S. Ambassador to Greece Kimberly Guilfoyle. Former Trump donor Eric Dieters says that she offered access to Trump officials if he would pay off her $100,000 Amex bill. ABC's Jay O'Brien.
15: In an interview with ABC News, a former Trump donor accusing her of offering access to top officials in exchange for cash.
16: It was all quid pro quo.
15: Eric Dieters alleges that in July 2025, days before Guilfoyle's Senate confirmation hearing, she asked him to pay her $100,000 credit card tab.
7: Dieters says he ultimately did not make the payment. ABC has reached out to Guilfoyle and the U.S. Embassy in Greece for comment, but have not heard back. More Americans are looking to save money by buying secondhand. A new survey from eBay says 81% of Americans shopped secondhand at least once in the past year. 55% buy secondhand goods every month. It's that time of year. UPS says it will hire 100,000 temporary workers to get holiday packages delivered on time. If you've been booking hotel stays through Priceline, you may have been hit with unexpected fees. Reuters says the FTC is looking into whether the site's been promising to send users to hotel websites to complete their transactions, but instead was sending them to a different site that then tacked on extra charges. Sherry Preston, ABC News.
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18: Good morning. 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Several parking spaces on the east and west sides of Keene Central Square will be closed today through the end of the workday. Northbound and southbound traffic through Central Square will also be reduced to one lane. Drivers and pedestrians should use caution and be prepared for changing traffic patterns. The Keene City Council's Planning, Licenses, and Development Committee unanimously recommended approval of the Kiwanis Club request to use downtown rights-of-way for this year's tree lighting festival. The event is planned for Friday, November 27th. The approval is subject to licensing, safety plans, road closures, and parking arrangements, with possible changes due to ongoing downtown construction. The downtown tree and gazebo are scheduled to be decorated November 21st ahead of the festival. The city expects three police officers and a supervisor to be assigned to the event for public safety. The committee also delayed action on a proposed ordinance that would allow restrictions on dogs within the footprint of certain crowded downtown events. Members raised questions about enforcement, police staffing, signage, and possible exceptions for downtown residents, people passing through, and service and assistance dogs. Rather than move the ordinance forward in its current form, the committee voted to seek additional input from police, event coordinators, and the city attorney and the public. The committee wants to better determine how restrictions could be applied and enforced on an event-by-event basis before the proposal returns. 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
19: I retired thinking I'd finally slow down, sleep in, play golf on a Tuesday, and for a little while that was nice. 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
18: U.S. stocks pulled back from their record on Wednesday. Stocks felt pressured as yields climb worldwide because of high inflation, rising debt loads for governments, and other concerns. The S&P 500 lost 17 points and opens at 7,801. The Dow Jones Industrial Average dropped 341 points and begins trading this morning at 51,179. And the NASDAQ fell 61 points and opens at 27,538.
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18: The Boston Bruins look to bounce back tonight when they host Utah Mammoth at 7. The Bruins are coming off a 4-1 loss to Ottawa on Monday. Boston has now dropped two straight after opening the season with two wins. They look to get back into the win column tonight at TD Garden. Keene State women's volleyball picked up a 3-1 win over Plymouth State Wednesday night. The Owls had a season-high 11 blocks and held Plymouth to a season-low 10.3 hitting percentage. Keene State won the final two sets to secure the victory. Marina Miller led the Owls with 10 kills, while Sarah Bartles added 9. Keene State is now 2-1 in conference play and hosts UMass Boston Saturday. And Keene High Field Hockey shut out Timberlane 3-0 Wednesday night. Mia Snowling scored her first varsity goal just 2 minutes into the game off a corner pass from Lily Vitters. Vitters then tipped in a shot from Lola Bolero for Keene's second goal. With 30 seconds left in the first half, Natalia Gillis deflected in a shot from Snowling to give Keene its third goal. Dana English was in goal for Keene's shutout. The Owls are back on the field Monday when they travel to Exeter.
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20: Some cloudiness this morning. The shower threat will pretty quickly drop off. Already very spotty. Temperatures through the mid-60s this afternoon as the sky turns mostly sunny. Clear tonight down to the low 40s and sunshine on tap for tomorrow. Just a touch cooler at 62. Low 60s again on Saturday as well. And then sunshine mixes with increasing cloudiness on Sunday. But we push back to near 70. I'm meteorologist Phil Spivak from the WKBK Weather Center.
18: It's 53 degrees outside our West Keene studios at 910 in the WKBK News Center. I'm Kelsey Johnson.

0: 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And good morning, Brattleboro, listening in at FM 100.3. From this side of the river, not that side of the river, up in Walpole is where you'll find the Walpole Grocery and the restaurant at Burdick's. That's where you'll usually find Luca hanging out, whether it's in the buyer, in the kitchen, in the market, causing chaos in the parking lot, whatever he's got going on. We're here to take you on this culinary journey that we set time aside for each and every Thursday morning. You can join us on the program at 603-357-1290. Chef Luca, good morning. How are you?
1: I'm doing great. How you doing?
0: Did you know I didn't have your mic on? Or you just
1: no, yeah, well, I wait till the button gets hit.
0: He was checking out his cell phone. Have you ever accidentally taken somebody's cell phone?
1: No.
0: It happened to me yesterday.
1: Did you do it?
0: Danny Ruffo was here from Savings Bank of Walpole, who we love the bank, and they sponsor a lot of our programs, and they do so much for the community, and Danny's a big part of that, obviously.
1: Right.
0: But we had a meeting yesterday, a bunch of us, and I happened to notice at one point that we have the exact same phone and even the exact same phone case, an OtterBox.
1: Right.
0: Black OtterBox and stuff. Yeah. So then, you know, we leave, the meeting's, everybody leaves. I'm in the studio, and all of a sudden I've got two phones. And I'm like, ew.
1: Uh-oh.
0: And I look, and it was her screen thing. And so we were able to get it turned around and get the phone back to her. But here's the thing. She didn't realize it. A lot of people, you know, that's one of the things. You freak out in like 8 seconds.
1: It's almost like you can't leave with her.
0: Yeah. That it's just like, ah. And she's like, I don't know. And I guess she has one. She has her personal phone, but that was like the work phone for the bank.
1: There you go.
0: So I'm thinking, can I like... You know how you can take a phone and like wave it?
1: Yeah.
0: Can I like wave it at something at the bank and open a vault or something? She goes, no, I don't deal with that part of the
1: bank. I don't think she has that power over there.
0: Yeah. Well, I'm like bummed out about that.
1: You can give a nonprofit money, but that's all you can do.
0: I just mentioned that because of the phone. Last week we had a food court and we were talking about things and foods that are just crimes against humanity. At least in some people's opinion, and Fluffernutter came up. Today is National Fluffernutter Day, so we're celebrating that wonderful marshmallow spread.
1: I was expecting you to come in with one then.
0: With some fluff?
1: You're not even allowed to have it at home, are you?
0: Well, the sugar is. I try to not eat processed sugar because of everything
1: that got going. Isn't fluff the kind of thing that could survive the apocalypse and still be okay?
0: That it lasts a long time in those tubs. It eventually can get a little crystalline, a little bit hard, but then you can just microwave it. One thing we didn't mention about fluff, because we talked about s'mores and shortcuts for that, but when you've got a nice big hot cup of cocoa, and then you just scoop the fluff instead of waiting for mini marshmallows to melt, and you put the fluff in the hot chocolate, that's where it's at. We also didn't mention that they make it's raspberry, it's pink, it's a pink fluff.
1: Oof. It's really not good.
0: Pretty good. Pretty good. And I thought of this morning while I was in the bathroom.
1: Okay. I don't know why you had to say that part.
0: I didn't need to add that in there because that's where I do my best thinking. But it didn't come up last week as a food crime. And yet we're getting into that season where people make, probably Thanksgiving, and they have sweet potatoes.
1: Mm-hmm.
0: And some people put mini marshmallows.
1: Yeah, that's crazy.
0: I don't know if that's a New England. That might be a Southern thing.
1: I think it's a Southern thing. I don't know.
0: Are there marshmallows? And I'll be honest, I've never had sweet potato pie.
1: The one thing I didn't mention, sweet potato pie?
0: Yeah. That's a big Southern thing.
1: Yeah, that is.
0: Yeah, yeah.
1: That one thing I never mentioned was the thing that my mother-in-law used to make at Easter time. Ambrosia?
0: Oh, Ambrosia. We've talked about that.
1: Yeah, but that should have been.
0: Maybe
1: that should
0: one of the greatest crimes. Now, we've been talking about the death penalty this week. No.
1: But I think that's one of the ones.
0: Well, the Ambrosia is different because Ambrosia has Cool Whip mixed in it, right?
1: Whatever it's fluffy. It doesn't look okay.
0: But I've 8 million times you and I've talked about my grandmother and her Jello with the carrots and the pineapple and the fruit in either the green or orange Jello. And it was so famous in my family, my kids, everybody, me and my cousins, we'd be disappointed if it wasn't on the table. And we'd tell grandma that. I'm like, you can't believe you didn't make it. And she'd look at us and go, all you ever do is pick on me because of my Jell-O salad. and you never eat it. And we're like, no, because it's gross, Grandma, but it wouldn't be a picnic or a cookout without your Jell-O salad so that we could malign you about it.
1: It's like people having flowers on a table, right? It's decoration.
0: Well, it would kind of. And here's the thing. Now and then, because I love Jell-O, orange Jell-O in particular.
1: Right, right, right.
0: And it wouldn't really have it. It also would have green grapes cut up in it, I think.
1: Yes.
0: A lot of it was maybe a texture. We talked about texture. Right. And that drives people nuts. But I would absolutely die to have some of Grandma's Jell-O salad. That comes up all the time, too.
1: I would imagine, you know, that, yeah.
0: The carrot thing, why there's carrot next to pineapple in it? One year, somebody thought she put green olives in it.
1: Oh, no.
0: That we, but it wasn't. It was the grapes.
1: No. Oh, no.
0: Yeah. Can you imagine? Because no. Those show up. You all right?
1: Yeah, that got me going.
0: But that was the thing in my family. Like, I know that you have never had, and I made some last Friday. Did I send you a picture? Because it doesn't count as food porn. But it'd be like, but I made the tuna noodle pea wiggle.
1: Oh, yeah, yeah. You've never sent me a picture of that.
0: Yeah, and it was awesome. And my wife had it for lunch like the next 2 days. But do you eat macaroni salad? Do you know what? Because we talked about potato salad.
1: It's tuna salad, macaroni salad, right?
0: It's, it's elbow macaroni.
1: Yeah, yeah, yeah.
0: And mayonnaise or
1: Miracle Whip.
0: And tuna.
1: Yeah.
0: And like some dill and some seasonings. You can put onion or whatever. My mom always put diced up green olives, like with the pimentos.
1: Okay.
0: What do they call those? Not Spanish. Are those Spanish olives?
1: Manzanilla olives or queen,
0: cocktail.
1: Cocktail olives. Pitted queen olives. Yeah.
0: But the real, like the smaller green ones.
1: Yeah, yeah, yeah.
0: That very distinctive flavor. And she would slice those up and most people say, and I tried to pass that off on my kids and like, ew, gross.
1: No way.
0: And my wife doesn't like olives at all. But that was for me growing up.
1: There are a lot of people. Tuna salad and a macaroni salad is a thing.
0: Yeah. I'm going to make some tonight. Matter of fact, I am because I'm having chicken thighs on the grill.
1: Oh, and that on the side?
0: Yeah,
1: that
0: sounds like a thing. Plan. It's a summary thing.
1: That's a serving turf.
0: Huh?
1: Serving turf.
0: So, yeah. So, but again, it's going to be nice and it's the holiday weekend.
1: Yeah, yeah,
0: and,
1: yeah.
0: And so I figured with the chicken, make some mac salad and it's really good the next day. That's one of those things that's like even potato salad, I think, is a little bit better the next day.
1: Without a doubt, any of the salads with mayonnaise in them you should make them the day before.
0: Yeah. All right.
1: And we've talked about this, that I think it's really good to add your ingredients to the hot, either potatoes or pasta, because it helps them blend more.
0: Yeah.
1: So like,
0: I don't
1: instead of letting it cool off, take your pasta and mix it all in while it's still warm and then refrigerate it.
0: The reason I think that we don't do that, at least I don't do that with potato salad, is I want to cool them right off.
1: Yep.
0: Because you don't want them to be mushy or get overcooked.
1: Right.
0: So unless you can really time it and they're still pretty firm.
1: Right.
0: And then you could do that, and then.
1: But most of your ingredients are cold, so it's helping it cool.
0: And helping it to cool off too.
1: So it works either way. Like the same reason why when you pull stuff out of a fryer or you've just cooked something, you want to season it directly after, because it's still ready to
0: absorb. Right, like with your fries or your chicken or whatever. Yep, and it'll help it stick a little bit too. One other note that has nothing to do with food, but since I had it in front of me, and we mentioned it's National Fluffernutter Day, it's also National Tag Day. Playing the game tag.
1: Oh my gosh!
0: You know that we all did as kids. Eventually, it was in the summer we'd play flashlight tag because all the kids would get their flashlights, and there was less running because it would be hot out. So you could nail somebody running across the field from like 40 yards. Gotcha.
1: And then, so is that our version of laser tag?
0: Exactly. But you use a flashlight. Yeah, yeah. So all you had to do, if you think about it, let's say we'd have like 16 kids.
1: Sure.
0: And you got the flashlight in the middle. And they're like all surrounding you in a circle. All you had to do is rotate 360 degrees in 2 seconds, do a spin.
1: You got somebody.
0: Yeah. It was less fun, but it was like laser tag. But playing regular tag, and of course, growing up in our family, and when our kids were little, and we'd be all adults, but we'd all get together and have huge games to kick the can.
1: Oh, yeah.
0: Like at my grandmother's house, the one that with the salad. And the big thing there, you could run around the house, and it wasn't that big of a house, and there was a path. So you'd go back and forth, but playing kick the can and playing sardines, which is a reverse of kick the can, where kick the can, everybody scatters and one person's it.
1: Right.
0: And if you're playing with 20 kids, you never win, because somebody's going to kick the can and let everybody go. Sardines is where you have just one person go hide, and then everybody goes look for that one person. But if you find them, you stay with them, and eventually you have three people, four people, five people all together.
1: Got to get them all together.
0: And then you have to try to find the group before the last person gets part of the group.
1: I've never heard about that game.
0: Now,
1: that's a cool game.
0: Well, here's the thing. It became popular as we became teenagers, and hormones kicked in. Because the deal was, And I was, not me. I was kind of in the middle age group, my sister's age group, younger, my brother's age group, older. But the older ones that were legit, like, you know, freshmen in high school, like that. There'd always be like a guy and a girl that were liking each other, like Pat and Barb. I shouldn't have said that because they both are right in the area. And we'd start playing. We could never find them.
1: Right.
0: Well, because one would tell the other one where they were.
1: Right.
0: And then they'd just go off and be alone. And nobody could say, like one of the parents, hey, you knock it off. We're just playing a game of sardines. Well, the game's been going on for 2.5 hours.
1: Is that what your kids call it these days?
0: Yeah. But it was called sardines because you had to squeeze in to an area.
1: They were playing sardines on their own.
0: Yeah, they were. Making little sardines. They didn't, by the way. Both still very good friends of mine. But one place that we hid, there was an old boat in the barn at the place we usually played. And it was just like a fishing boat, motorboat type of thing. But at the front, there was a part where you could crawl in under, up at the very front, the bow of the boat.
1: You're funny.
0: And you could climb up in there. And like me and my buddy Tom, you know, you'd find him. And there was no way you could add more than 3 or 4 people. And you had to really crawl through such a small space that nobody, because we were littler. But that was a great place to hide. That, and there was the cupola on top of the barn. You had to shimmy up this post in the middle of the barn on the third floor. Kick aside the little drop door, and then you could go up in there and hide. And we soon learned why we always won is the older kids were like, we're not climbing up there. We can't fit in there, and it's gross, and there's bat poop up there. So we'd
1: you
0: win.
1: Didn't care.
0: We took the zero. We didn't mind being up there getting, you know, lung illness, breathing in bat poop because you won the game. And that was what's most important.
1: Oh, man.
0: Let's go to Florida for a call. Good morning. You're on What's Cooking with Luca Paris. Good morning.
2: Good morning. You've never had sweet potato pie?
0: No, I don't think so.
1: Are you having it all the time down there?
0: Because we're Northerners.
1: Yeah.
0: I'm a Northerner. Right?
2: So I would take, me too. I would take sweet potato over pumpkin any day of the week.
0: That's what I hear. Now, what celebrity made it famous and were selling them like online and then you could get them? Was it Oprah? Or somebody had a grandma and they started selling sweet potato pies and they became very popular? I seem to remember, but
2: I don't know that.
0: So how do you make one, Dean? How do you make one?
2: It's a pumpkin pie. Only you use sweet potato.
1: Are you using the same seasoning?
2: That I don't know. I never made one. I've always had them pre-made.
0: There we go. Now we're getting to it.
1: I love it.
0: But
2: do you make your own pies for Thanksgiving, Dan?
0: That's a hard no. Well, it depends. I make cheesecake. And Lisa makes apple pies, which we're going to talk about in just a little bit.
2: All right. So this year, go to Hannaford and get yourself or any of those guys, and get yourself a sweet potato pie. And then get an orange zested on top.
1: Oh, okay.
2: That just pops the flavor. You know how like lemon just brings a blueberry flavor up or something like that? The orange zest. And you can put it in the crust, too, if you're going to make your own.
1: But this actually sounds good.
2: Never buy a sweet potato pie without buying an orange to zest on it.
0: Now, here in New England, at least when you have pumpkin pie, you put a little like whipped cream on top. Do you do that with sweet potato pie too or not?

0: I don't put it on anything.
1: Not anything, Dean? Come on. It's whipped cream. You don't put whipped cream in cocoa?
0: If I order a shake going through a drive-thru, they say you want whipped cream. So no, thank you.
1: Really? Not, all right.
0: Doesn't mean I don't eat whipped cream.
1: All right.
0: You know, I just can't really think of what dessert comes to mind right away.
1: All right.
0: Pretty rare.
1: Chocolate pie, like chocolate cream pie. That kind of goes on top anyway.
0: Oh, that would be worth it.
1: Yeah. All right. So it's basically those seasonings. Is it like the pumpkin spice seasonings?
2: So cinnamon.
1: Looked it up.
2: Cinnamon, nutmeg, vanilla extract, sugar, brown sugar. I mean, it's simple. You know, of course, the butter and all the other stuff, but sweet potatoes. I would enjoy this better than I would try a pumpkin pie. I agree with this. I'm going to give this a shot.
0: Yeah, there's a couple of the warmer spices that are in pumpkin pie that are not in the...
2: Right. It's not as pumpkin pie spiced as pumpkin pies right. are. So you have a little cinnamon and nutmeg, which are perfect. It's like a... It's a more refined version of a pumpkin pie.
1: Here's the thing, Dean. I don't like sweet potato.
2: Really?
1: I don't like yams. I don't like sweet potato. Never have.
2: Wow.
1: Probably never will.
2: That's weird.
1: Yeah.
0: Whole different flavor. Try it.
1: Yeah. Here's the thing, too. Would you like sweet potato fries with that? No.
2: Sweet potato fries? Don't do that?
1: No. No. Does that make me a bad person?
2: No.
1: But if you have a choice of real French fries or... Yeah.
2: Sweet potato fries?
1: Yeah. I don't know.
2: Dean, it's so good to hear your voice.
1: What else is new, Dean? What's going on?
0: Anywhere. I can't. This pumpkin season just drives me crazy. I mean, you go down the toilet paper aisle and there's pumpkin spice toilet paper.
2: No way. Yeah. I thought it was a joke.
1: It's everywhere.
2: Oh, no.
1: Pumpkin spice.
0: And I can't believe it's such a mania, and I can't believe that many people love it.
2: I don't know. Well, they must because people are doing it, yeah. Right? I mean, they're selling it.
1: Here's what I don't get. Why do they stop selling it if they're making so much more money selling things that have it?
2: Why don't you keep it all year?
1: I took my daughter, drove her back to the train station. We stopped at Dunk's, and I got the pumpkin donut. And Ryan's like, man, these are really good. And I'm like, I know. And they'll stop selling them like in December or something.
2: That's what keeps them.
0: It's probably not going to drive trade in February.
2: Right.
1: Yeah. Well, by the way, it was Patti LaBelle.
2: She made sweet potato pie?
1: Yeah, Patti LaBelle sells a sweet potato pie. And then you could buy them online, and then you can get them in the grocery store. It's based, I believe, on her grandmother's recipe.
2: That's cool.
1: So it's a cultural thing for the
2: South. Go ahead, Dean.
0: I made Patti LaBelle's macaroni and cheese. It had 7 different cheeses in it. It was awful.
1: It was? Oh.
0: I'm a cheddar purist.
1: Yeah, all right.
2: Is that the only thing you put in your mac and cheese?
0: Yes, and also last year I made it with Velveeta. First time in my life, Dan. First time in my life that I had Velveeta.
1: And what's your conclusion, Dean?
0: I'm back to pure cheddar.
1: Whatever. Snob.
2: That was the best. That was perfect. What a setup.
1: But it
2: Dan.
1: Was but it was easier to melt, wasn't it? It just melts so that's it. It melts so smooth. Dean, good to hear your voice. Don't be a stranger.
2: Thanks,
1: call
2: buddy.
1: Anytime. So there you go. Sweet potato pie. 603-357-1290. You're on the radio. Good morning.
3: Yeah, good morning, Dan. Didn't sweet potato pie become famous from the country band there, Alabama?
1: Did it? Did they have a song?
3: Yeah. Sweet potato pie and shut my mouth. Song of the South.
1: I'll look it up. See, we are just giving ChatGPT a workout today, too.
2: We are.
1: Well, I do remember, isn't it in one of my favorite movies, the movie The Help, which is about women, African-American women working for whites in the South, you know, like in the 40s and the 50s. And I think it's a sweet potato pie.
3: That's before my time.
1: And I think, yeah. And I think, was it Minnie, that she put something in the pie that she shouldn't have because she was mad at her boss. That might not have been sweet potato pie. That might have been a chocolate pie. And it wasn't chocolate.
2: We are going down a rabbit hole.
1: Rabbit hole now.
2: So sweet potato pie, he's right. Song of the South by Alabama from 1988. And it was... they even have a classic Alabama sweet potato pie recipe to go along with that. That is pretty cool.
1: All right.
2: There you go.
1: Well, oh man, there's 8,000 songs by them.

0: Maybe, well, again, we can't play it because of the podcast.
1: Yeah.
0: Or maybe, you know, I can.
1: That's your opener tomorrow morning.
0: I got a couple of minutes. I can maybe do some. And what's the name of the, oh, it's right here.
1: It's called Song of the South.
0: Okay. Here, just be quiet for just 1 second. That way I can see where to do the edit. Because I don't want to. There's no dirty words in this, right? You can't because it's in our radio station.
1: Okay, good. I don't know.
0: I just heard Song of the South and I panicked.
2: Song of the South, sweet potato pie and I shut my mouth.
1: I love it.
2: Gone with the wind, there ain't nobody looking back again.
0: My mom would have known that. My mom,
1: you know,
0: Alabama played in Keene. They had a huge.
1: I kind of would love this to be our opener.
0: Yeah. You're listening to your hometown radio station, Keene's news station. Luca wants to talk apple pie,
1: and
0: we are smack dab right in the middle of apple pie season.
1: Heck yeah!
0: There's apple pie with a crust on top. There's Swedish apple pie. There's apple brown Betty. There's apple crisp, which my wife prefers to make because it's a little easier to make.
1: I agree.
0: And all of it is darn good. I also have a little apple info about apple trees and the like, something I learned over the last couple of days.
1: Nice.
0: And I've been sharing it with folks, and they're just amazed about the history of apple trees.
1: Who knew?
0: Got to talk about something. More What's Cooking with Luca Paris on the way next. Good morning.
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2: Some cloudiness this morning. The shower threat will pretty quickly drop off. Already very spotty. Temperatures through the mid-60s this afternoon as the sky turns mostly sunny. Clear tonight down to the low 40s and sunshine on tap for tomorrow. Just a touch cooler at 62. Low 60s again on Saturday as well. And then sunshine mixes with increasing cloudiness on Sunday. But we push back to near 70. I'm meteorologist Phil Spivak from the WKBK Weather Center.

0: 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If you have something to say about sweet potato pie, have at it. Plenty of recipes available online. I guess I'm not sure, though, I would be giving it its due if I just go and buy one. Unless it's like at a bakery. Nothing against grocery stores, because I get those pies all the time, too. Yeah. But you know what I'm saying? Try to make it from... But I've never made a pumpkin pie from scratch.
1: Neither have I.
0: I don't think. My grandmother.
1: People do that.
0: Yeah. Because that's one of those ones... Well, it's always my brother's wife, Dee, would always bring pumpkin pie. But you got to have pumpkin pie.
1: But if I never eat the pumpkin pie when it's at the house. I just don't enjoy it. I don't enjoy that whole spice thing.
0: So you're really just against the whole pumpkin cinnamon, all-spicy type flavor stuff. You just...
1: Not against it. I just don't see the... A pumpkin pie is just a mushy pie.
0: No, it's not. It's firm and a nice brown crust and a little Cool Whip on top.
1: If you say, I'd rather try a sweet potato pie.
0: Pies are we were just discussing our Thanksgiving plans last night.
1: You are?
0: But, you know, when in the day when my grandparents were still alive and everybody was there and we'd have like six or eight pies.
1: Right. Everybody would bring one?
0: Yeah, more or less. Yeah. And my grandmother would always like lemon meringue and mince pie and pumpkin pie and chocolate pie. She would bring all the pies.
1: That's even better than the, for some people, that's better than the turkey part.
0: Well, yeah. Well, I'm getting to that part with my wife. And then everybody, you know, so you'd eat and then you'd go and everybody kind of hang out an hour or two later. Okay, it's time for dessert. So everybody gathers back around the table and everybody would just watch and you'd hear them go, watch Lisa. Watch this. People that were like new to the family, like when Peter was first joining us, watch this. They're like, okay, what kind, what kind of pie? Oh, I'll have a slice of that. And she'd eat five or six pretty good sized pieces.
1: Wow.
0: Loves pie.
1: She must love you
0: still
1: telling
0: skinny,
1: this story.
0: Yeah. Well, she could say it because then that was always a thing too. Because all the other women in the room were like, how can she do that? How can she eat that much pie and still look that good? So anyway, you love
1: apple pie.
0: Apple pie.
1: I love apple pie.
0: Okay.
1: I think it's one of the culinary greatest treats.
0: Now, who makes not necessarily in the business, but who makes an apple pie? Or where do you, when you say, man, that's a good apple pie?
1: It's the type of apple pie. So I've had a couple of them in the past. So for me, the apple pie has to be firm enough inside.
0: Not all mush.
1: And sweet with a hint of cinnamon, not overpowering, and tart. And I mean tart like lemon tart, or my favorite combination for apple pie is cranberry and apple.
0: Right.
1: Best combination in the world.
0: That's not an apple pie.
1: That is an apple pie with cranberry garnish.
0: Oh.
1: Well, no, you put cranberries. But what I'm saying is why I like it is because you're cutting through the sweetness of the apples, and some people put way too much sugar. Some people put way too much cinnamon. But to me, you know, like one of the parts of making an apple pie, and I never made an apple pie before, and I don't bake, and I refuse to. I find people do it really well. But to me, I found that lemon water mixture, lemon water sugar mixture you do for the apples ahead of time and then bake them in the pie because it's so important. And then lemon zest as an ingredient in addition to whether you do the cinnamon and the allspice and the cloves in there, right? So those are important to me, but that lemon zest and that really kicks it up.
0: Here's somebody that I know makes apple pie, and their secret to add the tartness. And again, part of it is also getting the apples. Like right. we haven't gone apple picking yet because my wife, she's very adamant, like Cortland, you got to have that and blah, blah, blah. Right. But like a Granny Smith or something a little firmer, and you want to avoid the mealy apples, which is why you don't use
1: Macintosh.
0: You don't use Macintosh and those sorts of apples. But they put a little bit of orange juice.
1: I love that.
0: Lemon juice.
1: Love it.
0: A little bit of orange, which also is that it's a little sweeter than the lemon, but it's got the acidity.
1: Yep.
0: That kind of goes along with the apple.
1: So
0: there's a little secret for.
1: And you're right about the apples, because I mean, everyone here with their apple pies have their own apple combination, right? So from what I've figured out in over the years, the apple pies I like, because when I find one I like, I go, what kind of apples did you use? And something hard and firm. So you could use. Like a Granny Smith, they'll give you a lot of firmness, right? Never use a Macintosh unless you like a mealy apple pie. That's basically just,
0: right.
1: It's applesauce.
0: Right. It's going to, exactly. And, but use them like for cider and applesauce. Right. That's right.
1: But for sweet, like the Braeburns, the Honeycrisps, those, what aren't there a Golden Crisp up here? Is there
0: Honey Crisp? There's a lot of different crisp. Yeah. Yeah.
1: But those crisp apples give you a ton of sweetness. So, and the other thing I'm finding out from people is you cut uniformly. That's the big key.
0: Not too thick. And there's the kind that have like the wedges, and then there's the kind that layer them, where you've got your slice and your and layer those up. How do you, where do you land like what they call like the mile high apple pies, which are really
1: that's too much
0: with the apple, and sometimes they don't. For me, they don't maybe cook enough because you have to be careful cooking, because if you want to cook the inside and make sure it's cooked, but you don't want to burn the crust. So,
1: but to me, for that is the same thing we talk about sandwiches, right? There's a ratio of bread to ingredients in a sandwich. There's a ratio to crust to apple in a pie. If a pie is too big and it's all the apple, then I'm basically just, you might as well just make me an apple crisp and throw some topping on top of it, right? Because that's it. But if you want that pie crust on the bottom and on the top, and then just enough that you get in every bite, the apple, it has to be the perfect size. So those regular 9-inch pans are perfect. I have yet to, well, I can't say I have yet. I've had a couple of great homemade crusts, but my go-to, if I was going to make it, would be buying the crust.
0: The Pillsbury crust in the red box.
1: There's something easy, to be said about
0: and
1: that.
0: And they're not bad at all. And they're convenient. My grandmother always made, well, not always. Once she hit like 88, you know, went the easy route. But in our house, my great grandmother was Swedish.
1: Yeah,
0: and I said Swiss earlier, but Swedish apple pie is a crustless type of apple pie, at least on top. And you can put like a crumble on top. Sometimes you just have the apples with the brown sugar and you know the and everything on top, so it's all kind of bubbly, but you still have the crust underneath. It's a little bit easier. My wife, she might use her grandmother's recipe. But it's really, really good. And it's a little time saving for her.
1: How do you eat it? Cold or warm?
0: Yes. it's good. I love when it's hot, or you microwave it just a little bit.
1: Just a couple of seconds.
0: And then that's really good too. And then you put vanilla ice cream on it. And then,
1: or whipped cream, so whichever you like.
0: Yeah, I don't know about whipped cream on there. And I know every year we have the cheese question.
1: Well, okay. That's cheddar a perfect
0: cheese
1: thing,
0: with the apple pie, because again, then you have the tartness, then you have the salt from the cheese. And it's usually cheddar cheese. And it's just, for me, like a real great combination.
1: So if you ask me where my favorite apple, because this goes with the crust and how much apple pie in it. When I think back to it, the first time I had cheddar cheese with an apple pie was the apple turnover.
0: Oh.
1: So and you love
0: turnovers or popovers. What is it?
1: They're turnovers, because popovers are the thing that you make. Really, those are the things you make from meat juice. So here's the thing. An apple turnover has the perfect amount of apple pie filling in it to crust. And that you could just use, you know, a puff pastry crust if you want to do, because you're not going to use a

0: pie crust for that, I guess. I don't know if you do, but to me, a puff pastry crust works for just perfectly for that. And I had the first, that's the first time I had cheddar cheese with apple pie was in that. And I thought that was a really nice combination. Well, I loved it.
1: Annual harvest supper they always had at the community house. I talk about when we talk about corned beef, because my daughters would sit down, little girls with bows in their hair, and eat 2 or 3 pounds each. And everybody would just be like in awe. And they're like, Daddy, why is everybody standing around looking? Because you're 7 and you just ate 4.5 pounds of corned beef. But the dessert usually would be the apple pie, and they'd come along and there'd be the little plate with
0: cheese.
1: With the cheese to go along with it. And if you didn't serve it, you know, at the community house, then people got all like, where's the cheese?
0: So totally a New England thing.
1: I'm guessing, yeah.
0: I have never seen it before coming up here. What were you going to say?
1: No, I'm just saying, looking at the apples, top apples, and they talk about, you know, being tart and firm. Sweet apples add juiciness. Tart apples complement the sugar and the spice.
0: Correct.
1: And the first one they mention is Granny Smith.
0: Yep.
1: And Honeycrisp. Northern Spy. I know a lot of the orchards have those.
0: They do? Oh, okay.
1: Braeburn, Cortland. My wife is one of the ones. Thick skin, crisp texture, mild sweetness. Best used soon after picking. And then there's Wine Sap. Cameos are, a lot of people don't like cameos. Cosmic Crisp is sort of a new one. Pink Ladies.
0: Apples
1: to avoid, Macintosh and Red Delicious, because they're more mealy or mushy. Some of the top apples that you use. But I heard a program recently talking about the history of apples, and I just looked it up and confirmed it, that all apples, I was telling somebody this yesterday, they were amazed until I went on for more than 3 minutes and then they got bored. Malus domestica, apple tree originated in the Tian Shan mountain range of Central Asia, which is basically known today as Kazakhstan. All apples ever on the planet Earth that are good apples to eat or cook or bake came from one location.
0: That's wild.
1: And that if you were to cut into any apple that you get at the store that you pick and you get the seeds and you go to plant them, you could end up with 11 varieties of apple. That the way a Macintosh is a Macintosh or a Honeycrisp or what have you has to do with the original tree that came from Asia. And over the years, and we're talking about centuries, where grafting, if they found an apple that was good, you would keep the branches, you could graft those onto other existing apple trees, and those branches would take over, and then you're growing that same variety of apple. So yes, you could grow 2 or 3 different types of apples on one trunk.
0: Tree.
1: But this is how the Granny Smith apple, and I want to say it was the late 1800s, it was in Australia, they were growing apples, and all of a sudden they had this variety that stayed green and didn't turn red and had this combination of sweet and sour. And it was a woman named, they called her Granny Smith, and that's where that apple came from. And then there's only that one tree or that one area where they had them. So then they take off the limbs, they graft them onto other trees, and then that's how they shared Granny Smith with the rest of the world. But it all originates from that one really good, sweet apple that would last, wouldn't rot immediately.
0: Yeah,
1: that way, 'cause some of the apples you buy in a grocery store may be a year old. I don't know if people know that.
0: Because they're
1: some
0: held,
1: apples, yeah. But it was just fat to me, just the history of the apple.
0: That was the most amazing thing you've ever told me.
1: Is it?
0: Yes.
1: So it's,
0: I love that.
1: WKBK, you're on with Luca Paris.
0: Tibetan apples.
1: Good morning.
2: Yeah, I just wanted to tell you, when I make an apple pie, I put pumpkin spice in it, and it's awesome.
1: Of course.
0: Of course.
1: It's a lot of the same seasoning, cinnamon.
0: I mean, you're
1: right?
0: Cinnamon,
1: allspice, yeah.
0: Allspice, you're right in there.
1: Yeah. What kind of apples do you use?
2: What about you guys are talking about? Usually the harder ones.
1: Yeah, the harder ones. He's just ribbing you about the apple.
0: You know what's funny? It's probably some people, when they go apple picking, they'll just use everything and kind of mix them all up.
1: Which is fine. Again, as long as you don't put in the real mushy ones. And again, it depends. With the Swedish apple pies a little thinner, then you can make the big apple pies with a big crust on top. You also have to be careful about liquid, because the more apples, the more liquid you get in the pie. And that's why you vent the pie, which is very important.
0: Vent the pie, let the steam out. But you also drain the apples beforehand. That's a good way to do it, because if you do the lemon and sugar into them,
1: and then let them drain,
0: and then let them drain that way, the same way some people let eggplant drain before they cook it, you do that ahead of time, you've gotten some of that out of there.
1: And you can let the apples sit for a while and let them evaporate a little bit, because the lemon juice keeps them from turning brown.
0: Correct.
1: Which is important, because if you did, because my grandmother would do that, and she'd leave the apple and the slices.
0: Let them dry out.
1: And here's the thing, you're a kid.

0: running by. She's got all the apple slices out.
1: You're eating that.
0: Yeah. And she's like,
1: definitely peel them. The other thing is, do you pre-cook them or not? Most people will say no,
0: right.
1: But if you want to make, because from what I learned about apples, apple pies is start them on high heat. So you set the crust for the first, like, the thing is, do you pre-cook them or not? Most people will say no.

0: thing, you could create your own apple pie filling, set your crust, put this in there, and then not have to cook it as long, you know, or at all at this point, because you're just baking the crust.
1: And then where do you stand, like, on apple crisp? Because, again, it's easier. You get the cinnamon and all the sugar on top. And, again, once again, with vanilla ice cream.
0: The crisp is that the oatmeal topping kind of thing?
1: Kind of, yeah. And you mix it, and I've watched Lee, and she mixes it with sugar and the cinnamon and brown, and it makes, like, the crumble, the stuff on top. Right, you can use the oats. Yeah. And oats are really healthy, too. And my wife will take the time, and it's you feel bad, too, because then you eat it in, like, 8 seconds. Well, but it's no different than me spending all day roasting a turkey and then gone. And you're like, what the hell? So it takes long to make applesauce. And I've only known, like, three people make homemade applesauce. My grandmother, Lisa's mom, and Lee, and I think that's where she got it from, her mother. Right. And she'll make, like, the pink applesauce, which means you keep some of the skin. So it's sort of thing. And then you have to cook it in the right temperature and all of that. But it is just so good compared to just regular, you know, you buy it at the store applesauce.
0: You started.
1: And healthy.
0: You mentioned pink, so it made me think about this. You started with telling me apple pie and cranberry. Cranberry is not an apple pie.
1: Well, it's an apple cranberry.
0: But here's what I started doing. So I've every year, Tom White, who is my brother-in-law, makes our pies for Thanksgiving. I always ask him to make me an apple cranberry pie. Well, no one else eats it, so it's just me. And the last couple of years, I'd eat a bite, and then he's really like, what do I do with the rest? No one wants it. That being said,
1: nobody wants it.
0: But now I also make my own, we make our own cranberry sauce for the turkey. The best addition to an apple pie is your Thanksgiving cranberry sauce.
1: Meaning on top of it, you mix it
0: right
1: into
0: there. You eat a bite of that, a bite of that, because it's a sweet sauce, right? Yeah, it's perfect.
1: Yeah.
0: And that has a little bit of, in ours, we have a little bit of ginger, and it's a little bit of sweetness, and so good. Orange juice is in there as well.
1: See how we slowly progress right to getting ready for Thanksgiving dinner?
0: Well, guess what?
1: I heard from the Butterball people.
0: You did?
1: Yeah, because remember we missed him last year. I'm working on it. Yeah.
0: All right. Are they going to be on our show or on your show?
1: Uh-huh.
0: On our Thursday?
1: It would be, that's the thing. Yeah, that's what we usually do,
0: And the reason why I think about this is on October 1st, I put out the Thanksgiving menu for the store. And all I think about now is Thanksgiving.
1: I know it. And we were talking about it last night. I was talking about it with my sister last night. And what we're doing about that. But it gets...
0: Oh, it takes over.
1: I wanted to. I couldn't find it at the grocery store. The turkey breast that's just...
0: Yeah.
1: Like, you can buy chicken breast. But because I make that dish where I mix that with stuffing. And it's got... What else is in it? Cream of potato soup and cream of chicken soup. Anyway, it's a casserole. It's a casserole. So it's all mixed in. So it's like creamy and bubbly, and the crust on the bottom and on top is stuffing, which is my favorite food.
0: Yeah.
1: And I used to make it so much. Lisa's like, hey, let's take a break on that. So I haven't had it for a long time, but I couldn't find the turkey. But now I'm thinking, is it too close to Thanksgiving to make that? So maybe because it's...
0: You're pre-gaming.
1: It's not going to be very cold, you know, because that's more of like a cold, rainy day.
0: Next week.
1: And it's going to be a good weekend for cooking stuff still on the grill.
0: Thanksgiving's what, on the 25th this year, something like that? Do it exactly 1 month before your pre-game. All right? It's the 25th.
1: 26th.
0: So pre-game on the 26th?
1: Now.
0: Right around there.
1: And here's the thing. Even if Lisa and I will eat the whole thing.
0: There you go.
1: I eat... You know, I'll make I buy the big box of stuff, and it's enough to serve four people, and Lee will have hers, and then I just eat it.
0: Have I told you about the Thanksgiving chicken salad I make, but with turkey? Quote, Thanksgiving salad. So you like a chicken salad, has mayonnaise and whatever ingredients you put in. So I take chopped turkey, mayonnaise, salt, pepper, fresh thyme, some just chicken seasoning, some different seasonings that we'll put in there, cranberries. Walnuts. It's Thanksgiving salad. Thanksgiving turkey salad.
1: What was missing that didn't make that a Waldorf salad?
0: Apples.
1: Because that came up, we were talking about with one of our kids, because they heard us talking about the crimes against food. And right off, my daughter's like, Mom, and your Waldorf salad. And Lisa's like, because she loves Waldorf salad.
0: People love Waldorf salad.
1: That was always
0: salad.
1: On her family's table. Ours, you know, not so much. But so they had that little argument about Waldorf salad.
0: Yeah.
1: Which again is mayonnaise, apple. What else is in it? Grapes?
0: Grapes.
1: Something.
0: Right? Some type
1: raisins.
0: Of, yeah.
1: I don't know.
0: But I know people love it. It's a little too sweet for me.
1: Yeah.
0: Like most people make Waldorf salads a little too sweet.
1: Yeah. And in our family, it was always made with
0: Miracle Whip.
1: So.
0: Gotcha.
1: There you go. Maybe that had something to do with it too. It all comes back to that.

0: It around this time of year, yes, it does. Yeah. Apple pies are my favorite. I love them any way you do them. If you're inviting me over your house, which no one really ever does, but and you have an apple pie, I will not be upset with you.
1: Yeah, and there you go. What are we talking about? Beer next week?
0: So we have the big beer competitions coming up in November, which, Dan, you need to come to one of those.
1: I used to come to one when you had them closer to my house.
0: Oh, yeah, that's the problem, right? It's now, from your house, it's probably 37 minutes. I'm 32 minutes away. That makes it a little further away. And then if you have to work the next day because it's on a Tuesday night. But we're doing our first of three beer competitions in a bracket-style event. We have 603 Brewing, Henniker Brewing. We have Abel Ebenezer. And why am I forgetting the last one? I will remember that off the top of my head in a second. But 603 are going, and Concord Craft Brewing. So our first one is Concord Craft against Henniker. And Concord Craft Brewing will be on with us next week to talk about all their brews.
1: And I don't think we've ever had them on.
0: So. We have not, and it'll be a lot of fun. And then we'll have Henniker in a couple of weeks after that.
1: Very good. He is Chef Luca Paris from the Walpole Grocery and the restaurant at Burdick's. I'm Dan Mitchell from right here at WKBK. We'll see you back here next Thursday. I'll see you here tomorrow. Don't forget Congressman Chris Pappas, my special guest at 8:40. 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Good morning.
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10: From ABC News, I'm Sherry Preston. The first Atlantic hurricane of the season is headed for the Gulf Coast. Preparations underway along the Florida Panhandle as well as the Alabama and Mississippi coasts. As for timing, we check in with ABC Chief Meteorologist Ginger Z.
11: Friday night for landfall, but I want everybody from just east of Biloxi, say Pascagoula through Mobile, Pensacola, Destin, Mexico Beach, and Panama City, to realize you are in a hurricane warning. That's where the core of the biggest winds will be, could gust 60 to 80 miles per hour. You might today hear that it goes up to a Cat 2 or even Cat 3.
10: The region expecting strong winds, flash flooding from the rain, and dangerous storm surge. Several explosions in the Saudi capital of Riyadh today, including a large blast at the city's international airport. Houthi rebels are claiming responsibility. At least 30 people were killed in eastern Ukraine when a Russian bomb exploded next to a city bus. ABC's Ian Pannell with details.
12: From what we know, there was a Russian bomb. Now, we're not sure, was it a missile? Was it an aerial bomb? I guess in some senses, it doesn't really matter. What does matter is that it exploded right next to either a bus depot or on a bus itself. I mean, such is the chaos and the damage and the bloodshed at the scene. It's hard to work out exactly what took place.
10: Kyiv was also hit overnight. Ukrainian President Zelensky asking for more defense support from NATO. A London judge has just ruled in favor of former Prince Andrew, whose lawyers argued in court that the items seized from his properties in connection with the Jeffrey Epstein investigation were obtained with search warrants that were unlawful. Judges at the International Criminal Court in The Hague have ruled that former Philippine President Rodrigo Duterte is fit to stand trial on charges of crimes against humanity for his so-called war against drugs. The Nobel Prize in Literature awarded to Canadian poet and essayist Anne Carson today. 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
10: Krista Pike up and talking in Tennessee after her botched execution. The drug that couldn't kill her, however, was used in another execution, this time in Texas, and it did work, says ABC's Jim Ryan.
14: Pentobarbital, the drug used in the lethal injection of Jamal Howard, is the same one that was intended to end the life of Krista Pike a week earlier. Howard's lawyers asked for a 30-day delay in the execution until they had more information about pentobarbital. Texas Governor Greg Abbott did not grant the request, and the 46-year-old Howard was put to death last night.
10: In New York City, a memorial to honor the victims of the October 7th Hamas attacks on Israel turned into a clash of opposing sides, catching the city's mayor, Zoran Mamdani, in the middle. Here's ABC's Sifan Kim, who was there.
15: There was tension and there was confrontation, a show of solidarity and resilience to honor the more than 1,200 Israeli civilians who were massacred 3 years ago and to remember their pain, drowned out by hostility. Mayor Mamdani even met with chants of traitor and sellout and showered with relentless, unforgiving jeers.
10: Mamdani is New York City's first Muslim mayor. Today, the USS Abraham Lincoln returns home. Sailors on board will be reunited with their families after a record-long deployment, 265 uninterrupted days at sea that included reports of deteriorating conditions. Sherry Preston, ABC News.
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23: 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Armstrong and Getty.
0: And for the conspiracists out there, just to be clear, we have been there before.
24: We absolutely have been to the moon. We went there in 1969. You know, people ask, why is it that it's so hard for us to do if we did it way back in 1969? And what you have to know is we spent 3% of GDP when we did it in 1969, almost 3% of GDP. So it was very expensive. Today, we're going to do it at much lower cost, and we're going to this time go to the moon to stay. It won't just be a mission and leave. It'll be a real sustainable lunar base. And that's how we'll really explore the moon and find interesting things.
1: Brett Baer on Special Report last night did an extended interview from the Blue Origin headquarters near Cape Canaveral with Jeffrey Bezos. That's the fella.
25: Right.
1: Exactly. The founder of Amazon.com, Blue Origin, and Prometheus, which is an interesting company, too. I tell you what. Jeff Bezos needs to do more long-form interviews like that. Maybe podcasts, maybe the Armstrong and Getty show, and fewer like photo ops on his yacht with his enhanced-lipped trophy wife.
26: And his shirt off.
1: Because, well, he had a tight black t-shirt on because of course he did, Jack. The aging man who hits the gym a lot outfit of choice.
26: What's the point of hitting the gym if you're not going to let people know you're hitting the gym?
1: You're not wrong. You are not wrong. But he should do more interviews. He came off as the sort of guy who invents amazingly new, efficient, innovative things. He's relentlessly positive, super imaginative. And while he certainly seems to enjoy his wealth, he's a perfect example of what Elon Musk talks about. Yeah, I made a ton of money. Now I'm planning and now I'm plowing it all into all this stuff. And this stuff's amazing. I mean, his enthusiasm for exploring and learning and innovating is just awesome to behold, honestly.
26: It is kind of interesting, the hatred toward the super rich, when you've got Elon and Bezos, and you could use Warren Buffett as an example, lives in his tiny house and drives an old car. I mean, the crowd that hates on the billionaires, a lot of the most prominent billionaires are so not the kind of people that you portray them to be. They're giving right back to the world in all kinds of different ways. But I thought that was interesting. I didn't know we spent 3% of our GDP to get to the moon. Wow. Mm-hmm.
1: Yeah, yeah. And to your point, while he certainly seems to enjoy his wealth, he's also put $23 billion of his own money into Blue Origin because he's so excited about space travel.
26: You know, one thing I've never completely understood, and maybe he speaks to this, maybe he doesn't. So Is he in contact with Elon and his plans for the base on the moon and getting to Mars, or NASA, or any of the other entities that are they all doing this independently? And, you know, somebody lands there. Hey, wait a second. I was going to land there. Yeah. Yes, says you.
2: Well, right. Yeah. And it's funny. I kept waiting for Brett to ask him, talk about what SpaceX and Elon Musk are doing.

0: and what you think of it and how it meshes with what you're doing.
1: Or are you coordinating in any way?
0: Yeah, it's all centered around and coordinated with NASA. They have different parts of the puzzle that they're working on, from what I understand. But yeah, I was surprised they never got to that because it was the first thing that popped into my mind. But anyway, back to the interview with Bezos. We'll play clip number 30. Brett is asking, hey, we've been to the moon before. Why bother?
2: Well, I'm really glad to see the country put their energy behind the moon. Look, it's not good to skip steps. In general, you don't want to skip steps. And we'll go to Mars, we'll do all the other things. But we need to go to the moon first. The moon is a gift. It's only 3 days away from Earth. You can get there in 3 days, and you don't need to wait for special launch windows. And it has all these resources that we can utilize. And it takes 28 times less energy to lift something off the moon because of its lower gravity than it does to lift something off the Earth. So the resources, you know, we're working on, for example, building solar cells. We here at Blue Origin, building solar cells out of lunar regolith, out of the dirt that's on the moon. It's 20% silicon. It's very easy to do this. So we can make solar cells on the moon. We can make liquid oxygen on the moon, which is a rocket propellant. We can find water on the moon. There's all sorts of things. And it's a natural body. So when we go explore it, there are going to be positive surprises. So, yes, we should be going to the moon. I'm glad to see that happening. And you know, I'm glad everybody's coming.
1: And for the regolith is a word I became aware of fairly recently. That's a big word in the world of getting to the moon.
0: Yeah, yeah, it means it's like the dusty dirt, right? Like
1: sharp little dusty rock dirt, yeah.
0: Yeah, okay, fair enough. I call it gravel on Earth.
1: But a lot of it is really, well, it's so fine. I guess it's a pretty big problem. It's so fine to keep it from gunking up everything all the time. But it's full of a lot of the minerals that we're mining here on Earth that we need to become super wealthy.
0: Excellent regolith knowledge. So a couple of things. Number one, the whole you don't want to skip steps was a veiled shot at Elon Musk, I believe, and his constant talking about going to Mars, but very veiled. Second,
1: Elon will challenge to fight him.
0: Jeff, you're one of the richest people on Earth. Join me in my crusade against effing expressing fractions as multiples. It's 28 times lighter. Do you mean 1/28th? I despise that. It's all right. What would be if it's weightless? How would you express that?
1: Oh, my God.
0: It's idiotic.
1: The anyway. Things that work you up.
0: Anyway, at least I can order my liquid IV and get it like the next day. Let's see. Then he talks about how their goal is to fly every day and make this a super regular thing. All reusable components are to the extent that that's conceivable. And Brett then asks him about
1: flying constantly. So it will happen in our lifetimes where there's spaceships taking off every single day, maybe multiple times a day. Maybe it's like Southwest out of Burbank, to the moon and back. And if you're rich, you can go sometime if you want. How cool would that be?
0: Yeah, yeah. Here he's talking about the question of making lots of money and why billionaires are demonized in today's society. 33, Michael.
2: One thing to really think about is that all civilizational wealth, draw the box very big, all civilizational wealth comes from invention. So 6,000 years ago, somebody invented the plow. And when they did, we all got wealthier. And then much later, somebody invented the steam engine. And when they did, we all got wealthier. And that cycle has continued. And what we want to do is speed that up, speed up the rate of invention. So use AI to make physical things. And we're going to make the tools so easy to use that anyone will be able to be an engineer.
0: You know what I wish we had the clip of was he was talking about how you become a billionaire, and he gave the example of the Cane's Chicken people. And he said, look, they started a chicken restaurant people really liked, so they opened up another one and they really loved that. And now they're employing 300 people and they opened 10 more and people still really love the chicken. Now the guy's a billionaire. He says, what in the world is wrong with that?
1: Yeah, no kidding.
0: Why would you demonize that? You're demonizing coming up with chicken people really like to eat? What the hell? It's envy. It's the politics of envy.
1: And opening stores and paying taxes and hiring people and, buying chicken and chairs and paint. And it's ridiculous to be against that.
0: Yeah. You want to start a charity that feeds, clothes, and medicates hundreds of families for decades? Start a successful business. Anyway, I want to know, Jack, if you find this

0: at all compelling or comprehensible. Brett is asking him about, will AI create a labor shortage? 35, Michael.
1: You said AI is going to create a labor shortage.
2: Yes.
1: I heard you talk about this a lot.
2: Yes, I feel this very strongly. What I would say about AI is what's going to happen is, again, it's because of the productivity. So because of the productivity in the economy, many people are going to decide, if you have a, let's say you have a two-earner income household, one of those people is likely, you're not going to need to have a two-earner income household. If you want to have it, fine, you'll have it. But if you don't want to have it, one of the people might drop out. Some people will also decide, you know what, I can support my family working 3 days a week. That's what productivity in the economy means. And so people, I think you're going to have a labor shortage. It's going to actually be difficult to hire people because the productivity in the economy is going to make it so that if people don't want to work two jobs, they won't have to.
1: You hear the fear out there, though.
2: Oh, yes.
1: On a number of fronts, not
2: the fear about
1: AI and the fear about jobs.
2: Of course, and I understand it because a lot of smart people are prognosticating that. I just happen to disagree with those smart people.
3: Yeah, that goes against what society has done over the last half century or more. We're all living, most everybody's living much wealthier lifestyle than our parents and grandparents did. We didn't decide, you know, 1,000 square feet and a kind of car ago that this is enough. Only one of us will work now. We decided we want more. We want a bigger house. We want more cars. We want nicer vacations.
0: Mm-hmm.
3: So I don't understand.
0: A lot of people have, yeah.
3: Mm-hmm. Well, most people. There's plenty of people that could live the way you and I, our parents lived, if they wanted to have one parent working, but they don't want to live that way. So I don't know why Jeffrey Bezos thinks we're going to all of a sudden change into human beings where we decide we've got enough. I don't know why that would happen.
0: You know, that's a really interesting philosophical point. I think it's kind of beside his point, though, which is that you'll have that option.
3: Well, I'm saying you got that option now.
0: No, as opposed to massive society ruining unemployment, which is what we're always talking about.
3: No, that's interesting. Yeah. So that on its own, the fact that you've got several of the smartest people in the world, their guesses about this, and they are guesses, are that wildly different that there will be nobody will have a job. Or there won't be enough people to hire. There'll be so many jobs. So, that's somebody's right. Somebody's wrong.
0: Brett asks him about government regulation, Michael, in 36.
1: So what do you think should happen?
2: Well, look, let's back up a bit and look at this thing. Regulation is very useful. Government regulation can be very useful if it's done in a light way and done in a smart way. And where sometimes regulation goes wrong, especially when people are scared, reacting emotionally and so on, is they want to try to regulate the underlying thing instead of the applications of the thing. And so, you know, the simple example I could give you would be, you know, you don't want to regulate knives, you want to regulate murder. So, you know, you can use a knife to murder somebody, but you don't want to say the solution to that is to eliminate knives.
1: Right.
2: You want to say, let's make murder illegal. And the same thing is true with AI and its applications.
3: Well, I wish everybody believed you. They do regulate knives. Which is dumb.
0: Certainly in some settings, yeah. He said build orbital data centers if people don't want them in the suburbs and that sort of thing. He addresses a lot of different...
3: Yeah, I
0: want
3: to hear more of that stuff, actually, later.
0: Yeah, Hanson, find the in defense of billionaires part, if you would. 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

0: The Armstrong and Getty Show.
1: To right field, this should do it. Tucker is there. The quest for the three-peat rolls on. The Dodgers are headed back to the NLCS.
2: There you go. Dodgers one step away from another World Series. So is it Dodgers-Brewers for the NLCS? That's what we got going on here?
3: Indeed, yeah. Yeah, that'll be a fun series.
2: And then Rays...

0: It's going to be Rays who?
1: White Sox. Oh, no, that series not over yet, right? I don't know. I haven't really been following it.
0: White Sox are the best story out there. If they end up going further, we'll have to talk about that. So I got on this topic last night. I've mentioned before that I lost my ability to taste sweet because of COVID. My kids believe I'm lying about this for some reason. I don't know why I would make this up. I feel like that would make me a crazy person.
1: Seems like an odd lie to bother with.
0: But, yeah, I know. I don't know why. But for instance, last night we're out to dinner and my son ordered something called dragon fruit punch or something like that to drink. And he said, oh, this is one of the best drinks I've ever had in my life. And I took a sip of it. And he said, it's so sweet, though. And I said, wow, it's sweet, because I didn't taste any sweet whatsoever.
1: Wow.
0: And it just reminded me that I can't taste sweet. So I did a little research on that for those of you out there who maybe have lost some taste or all of your taste. About a third of people who got COVID experienced some change in taste, about a third.
1: Yeah, I lost my taste in art. I just watched McHale's Navy all day long. Hey-o! Oh, boy.
0: Right. You only listen to Britney Spears now.
1: That's right.
0: So about a third of people had some effect of their taste when they got COVID, and then about half of those had a it continued. It didn't go away. So about half of those, it stayed. And then of those that it stayed, it's different. There's complete loss, like you can't taste anything, which was about 28%. That would suck. I can't even imagine what it would be like to not taste anything. I don't know. Maybe it wouldn't suck. I have no idea. But it would be weird. Can you imagine putting food in your mouth and it has no flavor or anything you drink? It would just be weird.
1: To lose any of your senses does not sound like a good thing.
0: And then about a third of those, this is of people who lost taste, which is a third, and then about half of those, it was permanent, and then, so it goes down there. And so distorted versus, losing it completely versus, and then, only about half of those, you're breaking it down even further, ever get it back. And the doctor told me I'm probably never gonna get it back. I'll never taste sweet again in my life. 40% lost sweet. Study. This doesn't add up right, but 71% lost salty. That was a more common one. 32% lost bitter. 22% lost sour. And we got into a discussion last night. What would be the worst or the least bad? I think losing salty would be horrible. First of all, what I have learned from losing sweet, everybody tells me, oh, I wish that would happen to me. Yeah, I thought that too, but it's the opposite. You eat more sweets. Your brain wants sweet. Or we need sweet or something like that. And my brain doesn't feel like I'm getting any sweet. So I eat more. I want more donuts and stuff like that than I ever did before. Would that happen with salty? Probably the same. You need a certain amount of salt and you'd just be eating bags of potato chips or whatever.
1: Wow. That wouldn't be great.
0: No. Which would your least sour, bitter, salty, or sweet?
1: How about umami? Cause that's one of the tastes, isn't it?
0: I don't know what that is.
1: Oh, gosh, I don't know. I've never thought about it. It's a strange question and off-putting. I refuse to answer.
0: That's an odd stance.
1: I don't have the slightest idea.
0: I think losing salty would be horrible.
1: It would probably lead to bad things, I would guess.
0: But just have a mound of salt on top of everything you eat, trying to get some salt.
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0: Excellent point.
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1: So I heard the tease of this story last night. I haven't actually heard the story. So that scumbag woman in Tennessee who they tried to euthanize but didn't pull it off.
2: Execute, yeah.
1: And and she's still alive. She woke up and she spoke her first words. And I can only assume her first words were, "Where's that phlebotomist? I'm going to kill him."
3: Yeah.
1: But this news story will have the actual first words.
4: Our understanding was the first thing she said was, "Where am I and who are you?" There's still a lot of cognitive confusion. And so I will say that. She has wanted to know what's happened, and she's asked about several people. She's asked about her team. She's asked about the victim's family. I think she is angry and confused about everything right now.
1: She asked about the victim's family. Give me a break. That's her lawyer.
2: Who trying knows? To argue. Maybe she did. Maybe she didn't. But I don't trust these guys.
1: Trying to argue that they shouldn't try to kill her again, or that she shouldn't be killed at all. And then the other side, I heard that lawyer say, "Yeah, we're absolutely going to try again to execute her." Right. Yeah, I got a little bit into. I didn't go very far into the actual crime she committed that got her onto death row. It's pretty horrific. Here's something I did not know till yesterday. Because there was an attempt to portray this as she was 18 when she committed the crime. That was a long time. She was going, you know, she was young, blah, blah, blah. She, in the not that long ago, 2004, when she was not an 18-year-old, tried to kill somebody in prison.
2: Mm. Hadn't heard that.
1: Yeah, attacked someone and tried to kill him in prison. So that's not really the way you act if you're, you know, you're just on drugs and off the rails, and you had a horrible upbringing, which she did, and you've turned yourself around. I don't know where I go back and forth a little bit on the death penalty. My main thing being, though, it doesn't bother me a lot. I mean, of all the things there are to worry about in the world, I'm not going to spend a tremendous amount of time on that one, assuming they've gone through all the procedures, which we do, to make sure everybody's guilty. The expense of it, though, it is, even in California, it's ridiculous. The fact that we do the whole death penalty thing in California the way we do and put up with it as taxpayers, what a racket that is. And nobody
2: What it is. It's a scam.
1: And nobody ever gets executed. But even in states where they do eventually execute people, I don't know how you make the argument that we come out ahead. What is the goal of the death penalty for most people?
2: Oh, you mean the purpose of it?
1: Yeah. Is it deterrence?
2: The person ends up dead is obviously the goal, but
1: no, that's putting it very plainly. As a society, what is the point? Is it deterrence? Is it justice? Is it, what is it?
2: It's practically useless as a deterrent for
1: reasons
2: we can
1: get into. That's what I've always thought.
2: They're actually, you know, psychologists have studied deterrence now, and we have a pretty decent understanding. And the certainty of the sanction is an enormous factor in whether something's a deterrent or not. And the idea that, yes, I will be caught, I will be arrested, I will be tried, I will be convicted, I will be sentenced to death, and that will actually be carried out is hilariously low, the odds of that. So it's a combination of retribution, alleged deterrence, and that person shouldn't be around to hurt any more people. They've lost their pass for life.
1: Yeah, I'm anti-death penalty at this point in my life. I was pro most of my life, and I think it's just a whole bunch of things added up to enough for me to be against it personally. Part of it being the whole retribution thing. I don't think that's healthy for a society to think that we're going to get some sort of positive feeling or outcome or whatever out of snuffing the person.

0: I just don't think that's healthy for an individual or a society. You know, and I'm perfectly fine if you disagree. I can understand why you disagree. I don't have, it's not out of compassion for these people that I, it's for me, it's just all of them added together because I got a certain percentage of I don't think it's good for society to think that we'll feel better once they're dead. I don't think that's good for us. Then you add that in with, should the state be taking a life? And then a couple other things. And for me, I get over 50% of the cost as taxpayers since it's just ridiculous.
1: Yeah, yeah. I've been chasing my intellectual tail on this topic since I was, you know, a teenager. I've thought about it and thought about it and thought about it, and I just, I'm not... I don't feel strongly in either direction, honestly. The people who are ticking time bombs and a constant danger to prison guards, for instance, they're dead enders, they're psychopaths, and it's almost impossible to safely contain them and keep them alive. Those guys.
0: Wonder how many of those people are. Say goodnight.
1: I don't know. It's a tough one. You could look at human history and execution's been absolutely everywhere all the time, practically, in human history.
0: Well, in human history, I'd say mostly poorly done.
1: And I would agree. And if I was going to become an anti-death penalty activist, which is unlikely because there are about 137 causes in front of it in line, I would point out, so the same people who run the DMV and run the welfare systems that are constantly defrauded and are supposed to be fixing the roads, and then they raise the taxes over and over again, and they never fix the effing roads, blah, blah, blah, they're in charge of taking a life? Huh?
0: Yeah.
1: On the other hand, again...
0: That's a pretty good point right there.
1: Place.
0: You might add another a few percent to my why we shouldn't do it. So the people in that come up with the idea of a bullet train, for instance,
1: yeah,
0: or handled COVID the way they did, all those people, they're supposed to be in charge of whether or not we take lives. But
1: boy, the COVID one, oof, you hit me right in the midsection. Ooh, like about a COVID.
0: How about a lot of you really hate us saying this, or me in particular saying I'm mostly... if I had to pick one, I'd be against it.
1: I
0: would have been in your position when I was younger, definitely. I have no, and like I said yesterday, I'm not worried about it. You got somebody that's gone through the whole process of appeals and they're guilty right now. I could flip the switch, pull the trigger, whatever it is today, and have no problem with it. I don't care about them being dead at all. So it's not bad.
1: Wow, I see. I could not say that at
0: really?
1: All.
0: Well, I think I could. Maybe I'm lying to myself, but I think I could. I think, I don't know, what kind of, how are we killing them in this scenario? So I can actually imagine it.
1: I've got to be fair, I'll let you choose.
0: Well, usually it's lethal injection in the modern world, right?
1: Okay, fair enough.
0: Could I push the plunger? Hell yeah, and not even think about it again the rest of the day, I think.
1: Well, okay. All right, great. I disagree.
0: If I've read about their crime...
1: Sure. I got somebody who committed a horrific crime of passion 35 years ago, and they now look back at that time the way I look back at being 18. I know it happened to me, but it seems like it happened to somebody else. And they say, I'm at peace now. I've apologized to the victims. I think God has forgiven me. I'm ready for this. And as the light goes out of their eyes, you wouldn't think about that ever again. It wouldn't affect you. It wouldn't me.
0: I wonder how often that is the case.
1: Well, it takes an enormously long time to execute anybody in this country. So I think it's the case a lot. But certainly not universally. I mean, I can think of exceptions to that. I mean,
0: people
1: who commit especially horrific, brutal crimes and rapes and that sort of thing, I'd be like, you know, this is a heavy thing and it's an awful thing and a sad thing, but it's got to happen. And I could live with it.
0: If I was going to say something provocative... In an argumentative way, I would say...
1: Not in talk radio.
0: I would say anybody who says they couldn't do it themselves should be against the death penalty.
1: Not sure I agree with that one either.
0: If you couldn't do it, then that means you don't think it's something? I don't know. I'd have to think about this to form my argument.
1: It's a great discussion. It's a great philosophical discussion. But I suspect very strongly, as I have as an individual, we will chase our tails for a very long time and not come to anything close to a conclusion. Well, although conclusions aren't the point of discussions like this. It's to think.
0: As a society, though, we have decided for now that it's okay if your state's okay with it.

0: Well, right. I was going to say it varies very much state by state. And even in states that, quote unquote, have the death penalty, as you pointed out, often it doesn't happen because they're secretly really against it.
1: The fact
0: and
1: that
0: they just want to enrich trial lawyers in the case of California.
1: Right. Yeah. How many people who are for the death penalty are only for it because they're part of the multi-million dollar industry that benefits from it, knowing not many people are going to get snuffed, and those that do, what do I care? I mean, they're incredibly cynical.
0: Oh, yeah, it's tens of millions of dollars at stake.
1: Oh, my
0: yeah.
1: God. Another
0: and it's,
1: point
0: it's
1: about
0: not
1: this.
0: Like oh. There's a lot of raw materials involved. You know, we've got to get paper pulp and combine that with asbestos, or, you know, with soybeans and rubberized. No, it's all going to lawyers. All of it. Except the court clerks and the judge.
1: You made a point that I often make, although I'd never made it around the death penalty before. One thing that has happened to me as I've gotten older is at this point in my life, and I don't know if it happens this way for everyone, but for me, things that happened when I was younger, including like my 20s and even 30s.
0: Yes.
1: Are like I read a short story about them. And I was the person. That's why it feels as a memory.
0: Yes.
1: It's like it didn't even, I only know about it because it's in my head as a story I read, but I was the person. That's the way the memory feels.
0: I can't remember what age Churchill cited, but he has a famous quote where he says, look upon a picture of yourself as an 11-year-old. You have absolutely nothing in common with that person except that you are the same person. And that's the way the memories feel sometimes. Sure. Yeah. And, you know, I could, here's the deal. I could make what I believe would be a very powerful and persuasive argument in favor of the death penalty and one every bit as robust against it. And mean every word of all of them. That's where I am. And I think if I lean against it, ultimately, it's out of a founding fathers are my heroes, as are a lot of the great thinkers of liberty throughout history. I mistrust the government. I want the government to have as limited powers as possible, and I want those powers to be scrutinized constantly as they exercise them. And to give them the ultimate power makes me uncomfortable. But I totally get people who are like, oh, all right, this guy, look what he did. Look what he did.
1: Oh, yeah.
0: Jury of his peers, over and over, they said he did this. Get rid of him. Yep. Yeah, I agree with you now.
1: The libertarian position is generally against, right?
0: Yes,
1: because
0: correct.
1: The government shouldn't have that power.
0: Mm-hmm.
1: All right, that makes sense to me also.
0: Yeah. Speaking of crime, so picture this. Your phone rings. It's your bank calling you, and they know everything about you like your bank does. Last 4 years social, the rest of it. 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It's not your bank. It's a scammer who bought all of that info from a data broker.
1: Man, your name, your address, the last four of your social, all that sort of situation that somebody could hit you with and convince you that, oh, okay, well, this is legit. 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
1: Certainly the Tennessee woman has brought the conversation back again, the whole death penalty thing. So I'm just throwing this out as a text line question. Could you pull the trigger, push the plunger, pull the thing. I'm picturing the electric chair. That one would be a little hard. Does it make a noise? Zap.
0: It makes a hell of a lot of noise, yeah.
1: But can I be in another room? Yeah. But could you do that? Text line 415.
0: Go ahead, sorry.
1: Text line 415-295-KFTC.
0: In particular, a woman who committed the horrific crimes when she was 18, the victim of repeated rape and abuse as a child, a twisted psyche, clearly. Could you do it to her? And I'm not saying nobody could. A lot of you could. but that's the case we're talking about, so we might as well go into the particulars.
1: But then I am okay with locking her in a dank cell for the rest of her life with no freedom whatsoever.
0: It doesn't need to be dank. It can be perfectly well lit and dry. What are you, the Count of Monte Cristo over here? You got men in iron masks in your world or what?
1: I want dankness.
0: Beautiful.
1: Be interested to see these texts. Stay tuned.
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0: Monte Cristo over here? You got men in iron masks in your world or what?
1: I want dankness.
0: Beautiful.
1: Be interested to see these texts. Stay tuned.

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1: After prison officials botched execution attempts, convicted murderer Krista Pike is now conscious and talking. Doctors say her condition has just been upgraded from brain dead to Jasmine Crockett. Although, the death row inmate did receive a card from the governor. It said, "Get well soon so we can try and kill you again."
2: Which is accurate. I mean, that is exactly, we're doing our best. We have the best doctors on this so we can get you healthy enough and up and around so we can kill you.
3: Right. You'll be receiving all sorts of brain, counseling and rehab and everything so you understand exactly what's happening. Then we'll snuff you again.
2: So I got a pretty big debate in Michigan tonight. El Sayed, the Islamo-fascist, candidate who's pretending to be a socialist running as a Democrat against Mike Rogers. They're debating. That could be a good debate. And then this weekend, Lindsey Graham's sister is...

0: is debating that other woman, Dr. Annie Andrews, and that race is within the margin of error. Most people think because of South Carolina's history that Ms. Graham will still pull it out, but it's a lot closer than it ought to be. And people keep saying, well, it's been close in the past, and Lindsey Graham always pulled it out. Yeah, Lindsey Graham was Lindsey Graham.
1: Mm-hmm.
0: His sister is not Lindsey Graham. Wall Street Journal's article about this, on July 30th, this column, says the Wall Street Journal, stressed that endorsements of Lindsey Graham's sister, riskiness, and noted several unanswered questions. Among them, might she, meaning Ms. Graham, get in front of a news camera or on a debate stage and bungle so badly that an adversary features her in an ad, and so it came to pass. Mm-hmm. There are ads out there from her opponent that feature this moment from the last debate.
2: Senator, are Taiwan and the South China Sea national security issues for the United States? If so, why?
3: I'm sorry, could you repeat the question?
2: Are Taiwan and the South China Sea national security issues for the United States? And if so, why or how?
3: I'm just going to be honest here. I'm not on national security. I'm not that informed on national security. So, but I do support the military.
0: Yeah, as the Wall Street Journal said, Ms. Graham couldn't so much as fudge an answer to a question on Taiwan. National security is not my thing, she said. I think that's disqualifying, but you know, it is a binary choice. And that other one has got all kinds of wacky socialist, big government, Medicare for everyone positions, so well, it'll be interesting to see. Now, the question is, can Ms. Graham get out of the debate this weekend without taking another giant step backwards?
1: I think she's probably bright enough to have studied up on the things that matter and be able to at least fake answers, I would hope. I'm sorry.
0: She hasn't shown her face in a month and a half.
1: No, she's not campaigning at all.
0: She didn't answer any questions from the Wall Street Journal or any reporters.
1: No, she has no events. So I can't get past the fact that if Trump stayed out of this stuff, or at least had just an even hand and asked people who know more about
0: the
1: state.
0: It's up to people of South Carolina to make the decision.
1: There's not a single chance the Republicans would lose the Senate. Not a chance. It's Trump's meddling in South Carolina, in Texas, and in a couple other places in North Carolina, running great incumbents who are moderates and maybe didn't kiss his ass thoroughly enough. That's the only reason the Republicans risk losing the Senate, and it annoys the hell out of me.
0: The fact that she's not campaigning at all, won't even talk to the Wall Street Journal about this article or anything else, is not good.
1: It's sad. She was the classic, we're going to pick somebody to fill the term who has no interest in running for the office, so then we can, you know, approach this. And then Trump said, I think she ought to keep the job. Everybody in South Carolina said, oh, my God, what do we do now?
0: Right. If you miss a segment of this show, get our podcast, Armstrong and Getty On Demand.
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4: Hurricane Isaias churning in the Gulf with the distinction of becoming the first Atlantic hurricane of the season.
6: Dauphin Island in Alabama already experiencing tidal flooding due to the strong winds, with many homes on the water vulnerable to high tide. Oil companies shutting down and evacuating some offshore operations in the Gulf ahead of the storm.
4: That's ABC meteorologist Leslie Lopez in Biloxi, Mississippi. The storm expected to bring 75-mile-an-hour winds and up to 10 inches of rain. The sailors on board the USS Lincoln will today finally be reunited with their families. ABC's Trevor Ault will be on board as the carrier docks in San Diego.
7: The Lincoln spent 265 days without a port visit, the most in naval history, with the deployment later mired by reports of dwindling supplies and low morale. Secretary Hegseth denied those reports, though the Navy has acknowledged the Lincoln strike group has had 8 suicide attempts.
4: At least 33 people were killed in an attack on a city in eastern Ukraine when a Russian bomb hit near a passenger bus. That following an attack on an apartment building near Kyiv that killed more than a dozen. ABC's Ian Pannell.
8: Ukrainians are having to count the dead. They're having to rescue people from the rubble, from the remnants of their lives. They're having to bury the dead. And meanwhile, on the front lines, I mean, Ukrainian troops have actually made some interesting strides forward, pushing the Russians back a little bit. But none of this is decisive.
4: A London judge ruling the search warrants used to seize evidence from former Prince Andrew's properties were unlawful. The search related to Jeffrey Epstein. Lawyers for Krista Pike, the woman who survived Tennessee's attempts to execute her, say she's awake and talking, and her lawyer Randy Spivey says,
9: I think she is angry and confused about everything right now.
4: Checking the markets this hour, the Dow is down 168 points and the S&P is down 21. 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
4: The FBI announcing the arrest of an 18-year-old Minnesota man who officials claim was plotting an ISIS-style attack in Minnesota.
12: Shakdoon Mohammed arrested Tuesday after authorities say he purchased an AK-47 and 200 rounds of ammunition for $600 from an FBI agent posing as a member of ISIS. Mohammed's alleged plan, a mass shooting at an upcoming arts festival at the mall on October 24th.
4: Talking about the Mall of America, ABC Chief Law and Justice Correspondent Pierre Thomas. The trip from Madrid, Spain to Dallas-Fort Worth was about 3 hours longer than usual, thanks to a problem on board. It wasn't an unruly passenger, however. It was an unruly group of toilets.
13: American Flight 37 was well into its 10-hour journey across the Atlantic when the crew declared an urgent but not emergency situation, telling controllers on the ground.
14: You have only 2 potties operating on board for American 37 Heavy.
15: You said only 2 potties, is that right?
14: That's affirmative.
13: The 6 others were out of service. The Boeing 777 had the 287 people on board landed at JFK. The issue was fixed. The flight arrived at DFW about 3 hours behind schedule. Jim Ryan, ABC News.
4: Vice President J.D. Vance just now announcing that Microsoft is being suspended from a program that allows applications for green cards for workers who come to the country on H-1B visas, the vice president accusing the company of fraud. Sherry Preston, ABC News.
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6: What a unique outlier of an athlete. He is the guy that led Indiana to that unbelievable Cinderella National Championship last year. And he's now the quarterback for the Raiders, and I think assumed would be playing by now, but it turns out their ancient old quarterback is doing very, very well. But his passion is investing and handling money. That's what he really, really loves. Mm-hmm. And so he's doing it for other players and offering it to young people and stuff like that. What a unique guy.
7: I love the idea of using his platform, a word we hear too much, to promote financial literacy among young kids.
6: As opposed to hate on the United States?
7: For instance, yeah.
6: Well,
7: yeah.
6: Speaking of the United States, I'll just mention it briefly. It's being reported everywhere now. The Pentagon has told U.S. Central Command to finish preps for a potential large-scale combat operation against Iran, us, and Israel, likely to take place before both the Israeli and U.S. midterm elections. That is being reported everywhere in the last couple of hours.
7: Wow.
6: So we might go back to it heavy here soon.
7: I was just reading a really provocative think piece, too, about how all of the alliances and assumptions about the Middle East that we've all had for the last, you know, whatever, post-war period, it's all going away soon.
6: Who's a friend and who's an enemy and all that sort of stuff?
7: Well, right. Yeah, exactly. Yeah. And how it functions and where there's peace and where there's war and all, just never ending change in that part of the world. Mostly because of religious fundamentalism. Excuse me. Anyway, I wanted to talk about this just briefly. There are times I feel, and I know James Lindsay feels this way too. There are times I feel like I got whisked away in some sort of unwilling time machine experiment, and I'm in pre-Enlightenment Europe, say, and my neighbor has smallpox, and everybody's standing around saying, you know, I think it was probably his sins, you know, could be evil spirits. And I'm like, no. It's a biological infection. I can't remember if it's a virus or what, smallpox, but it's a viral infection. It's a tiny, tiny little organism that, and they start looking at me like, what are you talking about? And I'm referring to this headline in the Washington Post. Number of teens, and this is getting a fair amount of coverage, and I'm happy for it, but number of teens who identify themselves as gay or bisexual is in free fall. And the subhead is, conservatives have trumpeted the data from the Centers for Disease Control and Prevention, but researchers say the reasons for the decline are unclear. And I'm sitting here like my pre-Enlightenment self thinking, in what sense is this unclear? I'm not going to go through the whole critical theory thing for you about there is no objective truth. Those that hold authority in a society, they decide what's considered the truth. And to overthrow that power, we need...

0: need to wipe away any concept of objective truth or binaries like male and female and the rest of it. Incredibly popular philosophy in the intellectual salons and the, well, it actually predates that. I mean, it goes back to like Antonio Gramsci, which we were talking about a couple of weeks ago. But anyway, but this is the philosophy, critical theory. That's what the woke thing is that has infected the teachers' colleges, then all of our universities, and now all of our schools, okay? And one of the principles is critical gender theory. And they've been teaching the kids, you might be a boy, you might be a girl, you might be neither, you might be both, you might be straight, you might be gay. And if you say you're not a cis, hetero, whatever, you're the special, wonderful person. And if you say you are straight and your own sex, you're the evil, oppressive person. And you tell incredibly impressionable adolescents who are just dealing with puberty that enough times, they will start echoing what you told them to say.
1: So do you think that people are writing all these articles about, we don't have any idea why it's going down now, really don't have any idea?
0: You know, I was very surprised to see that Gene Twenge, who's the very famous professor of psychology at San Diego State, who has written so brilliantly about some of this stuff, said it really does look like a free fall, but what's causing it is unclear. Maybe from a scientific perspective, it's unclear, but from a sociological perspective, so all these kids are sold on this crap because it's what they've been hearing in school, and they embrace it, but then they look around, especially as they come of age, and say, for a female, I want to get with a dude so bad I can't stand it. I'm not gay, I'm not lesbian, I'm not bi, I'm not anything. I was just saying that because that got me social acceptance. So in 2021, folks, I'm going to have to pause and do a little math here. That was 74 years. Oh, no, it was 5 years ago. 30% of ninth grade girls identified as lesbian or bisexual.
1: That makes sense.
0: 30%. Last year, it was half that. Half.
1: And in a
0: never mind
1: years,
0: the transgender stuff.
1: And we'll be back to normal soon.
0: Right. While 26% of ninth grade girls identified as bisexual in 2021, only 13%, half as many did last year.
1: I just, wow. If like regular journalists think, wow, why could this be happening? What? Why did people stop listening to a certain kind of rock and then all of a sudden in 1982 got into music with synthesizers? It was a fad. One fad ended, another fad started. It was a fad.
0: Where did the anorexia thing come from and where did it go? Where did lowrider jeans come from and why did they give way to the much less attractive high-waisted jeans? This is a social contagion. It's a craze among adolescent females. I've raised two. I've coached certainly 100 adolescent girls. Trust me when I say they embrace stuff and then leave it behind like you change your underwear, folks. And any parent of girls knows this. It's fine. It's part of what makes them girls. You know, boys do the same thing, just in a different way. Again, I'm shocked. Dr. Twenge, please call me or let's talk or we'll interview you or something. Because some people are trying to say it's politics. It's the defunding of the Department of Education or something. I'm just mystified by this. But Twenge points out the initial declines began during Joe Biden's presidency, and the data doesn't explain why a change in the administration would affect. Oh my lord!
1: It's got to be tied to who's president at the time. Of course it is.
0: Oh, stop talking about evil spirits. I've tried to explain it to you. It's a microbe. I suggest we burn him. He's clearly a witch. I'm just so frustrated with this.
1: Has anything as big as this ever come and gone so quickly? I wonder. Maybe the witch trials?
0: Something this impactful? I would say far more people were disfigured, abused, chemically castrated, etc. by the transgender thing than were hurt in the witch trials. I don't have a number. Certainly, I'm talking about the New World, not Europe, but I think the number of people abused and disfigured by the transgender thing is much, much larger. It is, as J.K. Rowling put it the other day, you know, in fact, I've got her words right in front of me.

0: It is the worst medical scandal in a century, and it's not even close. I mean, with all due respect to the horrors of the Tuskegee Institute's cruel experiments on black men, this is a horror that, in terms of the sheer numbers, is greater.
1: It's completely like the stuff that we used to look at and say, how could that have ever happened in the United States of America when they used to... You know, sterilize mentally challenged people in various insane asylums or whatever. Mm-hmm. I mean, you look at that and just think, how could that have ever happened? How backwards is that? This is absolutely as crazy.
0: Or like your Woodrow Wilson era progressive eugenicists who would they were in favor of forcibly sterilizing just people who they found not particularly bright. For the good of the herd. Yeah, it's absolutely obscene. But anyway, I'm mystified by the mystification. It's utterly clear what's happened. And once you understand it, you can't understand how other people don't.
1: Since you mentioned a time machine, it reminded me of this text we've been getting every day now for at least a week. Maybe longer, because I can't get to every text. We get so many. But I've come across this one several days in a row where someone comments on whatever we're talking about, news of the day, and usually just a perfectly normal, you know, punditry, one side or the other of a topic. And sure. Then they throw in, there were dinosaurs on Noah's Ark at the end. Always. Every day.
0: Wow. Where do we even start?
1: I don't know.
0: The factual assertions.
1: It's like their sign-off.
0: Psychoanalysis.
1: Their sign-off instead of, you know, have a good day or... You know, positive attitude is what gets you to the top, you know, sure. Winston Churchill right. Or something like that. It's there were dinosaurs on Noah's Ark.
2: I kind of like it.
1: I do, too. I might start doing it.
0: Wow. You've blown my mind.
1: It's a thought starter.
0: It's a thought stopper. I don't know what to say.
1: That's great. We got more Jeff.
0: By the way, good friend. Thank you, Dr. Jackie. She happened to just have visited Salem. It went on for roughly 10 years and 25 people died.
1: Only 25 in the United States? There was a lot more in Europe. It went on
0: Salem.
1: Mm-hmm. It went on for a very long time in Europe and sure. And lots of people died for a long time. But the Salem witch trials. But which crazy. And it was a contagion.
0: Yeah. Yeah, exactly. Uh-huh. Yeah. So is this.
1: Jeff Bezos did an interview yesterday. Super interesting stuff. We'll get a little more of that later in the show and a bunch of good stuff. Hope you can stay here.
3: Armstrong and Getty.
0: Don't just detect a break-in. 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
1: A big rule change from the NFL today, still battling that old reputation as the no fun league for banning some player celebrations like these involving pretend drinking. Well, in a joint statement today, the league and the NFL Players Association said, quote, imitating drinking a beverage will no longer result in discipline.
2: Really? Has it got anything to do with anywhere I look in the stadium is a beer ad? Or if I'm watching the game, has it got anything to do with that? About how silly that would be?
3: This is a perfect example of the Joe Getty principle of when your dog finally does answer you and comes to you, don't kick it. They've done the right thing. The fact that they had to do this is so ridiculous.
2: Well, it would be promoting, it'd be promoting a drinking of alcohol.
3: Right there on the field.
2: Look around the stadium. What
3: I was so shocked by that celebration, I spilled my beer.
2: Oh, my God. Who's the number one advertiser in the Super Bowl every single year? Budweiser, followed by Bud Light and Coors and Coors Light. And
3: what was that demotivation poster back in the day? Committees. None of us is as stupid as all of us.
2: Right. Speaking of getting smarter, I sent this audio to Hanson. We'll get it on a little bit later. I don't know if you're aware of the podcast that David Spade and Dana Carvey do together. Former Saturday Night Live guys. It's often pretty entertaining, but they're lefties. Anytime they get into politics, it always drives me crazy. They always talk about their friend Dennis Miller and how many friends Dennis lost when he, decided to be a crazy person.

0: Whereas the normal ones, Dennis Miller's the crazy one. I was just listening to this conversation where David Spade and Dana Carvey, similar to Bill Maher, going on, they live in Los Angeles, going on and on about all the money spent on the homeless situation and all of it's wasted and nothing good ever comes out of it. And they're building this bullet train in California. So the tide is turning, just not in time. It's not going to be in time for Steve Hilton to become governor, but we are reaching even liberals have had enough point that happened in San Francisco like 2 years ago.
1: Yeah. Yeah. Well, yeah, I would agree. And that's one of the reasons I continue to support Steve, adamantly and enthusiastically, is it's not about this election. I mean, it is, but it's about the ideas. It's about the policies. It's about awareness. And maybe that fruit falls from the tree this election. Maybe it's next election. Maybe it's never, because, you know, kleptocracies like California sometimes last for a very long time, but you got to try.
0: Oh, well, I'll play the David Spade, Dana Carvey thing a little bit later. But I mean, when they're saying stuff like Gavin Newsom just vetoed the idea of looking into where all the homeless money goes. Right. He won't even let us look at where all the money goes. I mean,
1: hey,
0: that's...
1: fellas, welcome.
0: Yeah. Mentioned this a little bit ago. I think this is a pretty big deal because everybody's reporting it, including open source. The Pentagon has told U.S. Central Command to finish preparations for the resumption of large-scale combat operations against Iran, according to Axios, citing U.S. officials. Per the report, such an operation, which would be a joint operation with Israel, could take place before both Israeli elections and the U.S. midterm elections. This comes from the meetings Trump had with his national security team at Camp David last week. Now, I was watching Morning Joe on MS Now today, and they were all about, this is not going to help him for the midterm. This is stupid, without the thought that perhaps it's not because of the midterms, but because we think we're in the position to where we could finish this off, that it's a military decision, not a political one.
1: Right, right. They can't even conceive of that.
0: So stupid. This is not going to get one more vote. Yeah, well, it might end the war, though, which would be a good thing.
1: Yeah, I think that really speaks to the sort of people that they are. They have no principle but gaining and holding on to power.
0: Well, I often think you can't be cynical enough about politicians and how they're always just looking at elections. But it also would make perfect sense that, I mean, it made perfect sense a week ago and 2 months ago, probably, that we've reached the end of the road of them pretending that they're going to negotiate or come to a deal or whatever.
1: Mm-hmm.
0: And enough is enough. Enough is enough was going to happen at some point.
1: Yeah, I suppose, although I thought the economic squeeze was still on and still getting tighter and tighter and doing more and more damage
0: Excellent
1: to the power.
0: Excellent point. That is a very good point. Why aren't they waiting for that to... They think this will cause the regime to fall? I don't know.
1: There could be a perfectly reasonable explanation, but I am not included in those discussions, so I don't know what it might be, honestly.
0: Yeah. Well, we teased a couple of different things. They'll be on the way. You can get every segment of the show if you subscribe to our podcast, Armstrong and Getty, on demand.
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9: Would it surprise you to learn that how early your kid gets on social media might predict whether or not they try drugs or alcohol? Researchers at UCSF followed kids ages 9 to 16 for 4 years. The ones who got on social media early and heavily, defined as 3 or more hours per day, were far more likely to start experimenting. Nearly 17 times the odds of trying marijuana, 14 times the odds of trying tobacco. That was compared with kids who use little or no social media. Now, this is a study that shows a link, not causation. But think about what they're seeing here. One review found about 3/4 of substance content online actually paints it in a positive light. So talk with your kids early, before you're facing a potential problem. Do your best to fill their time with things that they love, away from their devices. I'm Dr. Sanjay Gupta, helping you live a better life.
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1: Marco Rubio's getting an awful lot of looks like I'm running for president speeches lately for a guy who says he's not running for president.
2: Wow, I'm surprised to hear you characterize it like that. It's not a crazy theory, but he is the Secretary of State, and sure, they tend to say things just as part of their jobs. But, I mean, you're not wrong. It's funny. I got all sorts of thoughts swirling around my head. One of them is this. As we're putting the show together and executing it and everything, and then occasionally looking back on how it went.
1: Shaking our heads in sadness and disgust. Maybe next time. Maybe next time, fellas, we say.
2: Don't leave out the shame. There's a balance between identifying things that are wrong or need to be fixed, bringing people's attention to whatever, bad policies, bad to activity, whatever, bad indoctrination of our kids in schools, for instance. And then there's the reminding folks of good stuff. And not just, here's a man in Green Bay, Wisconsin, who helped his neighbor shovel his driveway. Not like that. But so I was reminded, yesterday we were talking about Shelby Steele and his new White Guilt documentary. If you don't know Shelby Steele's writing, he's brilliant, brilliant man. Happens to be a black man, but he writes a lot about race in America. But
1: hell of a cool name.
2: Oh, yeah.
1: Why isn't my name Shelby Steele?
2: Oh, really anything Steele. Joe Steele. Ed Steele is less good. Anyway, and I was going to make this the freedom-loving quote of the day today, but I forgot. Maybe tomorrow. But he says, the one truth I've known my entire life is the principles of Western civilization are not tribal. They're universal. People have always asked me, Shelby, what's the answer to this evil of white guilt? My answer is always the same. Courage. Be an American. Believe in the founding principles of America. Most of all, believe in freedom itself. It only finds expression in the individual. Nobody gave me my freedom. No one can. Freedom is within you. Seize it or don't. And I remember that was also the answer to who was the other great thinker who was talking about, you know, several of the ideologies and their kids are getting off track. And the answer is keep pitching what made this country great. We thought it was self-evident to people. It's not anymore. And as Orwell said, we quoted him earlier, sometimes our job is to state the obvious. If the times get weird enough, just stating the obvious. So anyway, in that spirit, Marco Rubio gave a speech at the Acropolis, Greece, one of the seats of Western civilization, certainly the seat, perhaps, in which
1: really,
2: he talked about this sort of thing.
1: Really looked like a green screen behind him, or AI. It was real, but
2: It did a little bit.
1: He's standing on one side of Europe in front of one of your old Greek giant stone things that was built thousands of years ago.
2: Yeah, yeah. But the headline in the Wall Street Journal is Marco Rubio gets to the heart of the matter at the Acropolis. He says the West can revive itself by recalling its historic virtues and ambitions. And let's share a little of his speech with you. We'll start with 90, Michael, and go from there.
3: The thumos, as the ancient Greeks called it, the fire of passion, strength, courage, pride, is the heart of great civilization. And without it, nations lose their will to fight, the will to strive, the will to survive. Today, too much of the West has forgotten this quality. Over time, we in the West came to feel ashamed of the very things that made us exceptional. We felt embarrassed that our achievements set us apart from the rest of the world. Our prosperity somehow became a source of guilt. We no longer believed we deserved and had earned our greatness.
1: Our fupa? Is that what he said?
2: No, the thumos, that's the Greek word for the fire that
1: we've lost it.
2: Yeah. Where'd you see it last? I thought that was absolutely brilliant. Look, let him go on, Michael.
3: The word nationalism became a dirty word. And so we tore down our monuments. We condemned our own history. And in too many places, we taught our children to be ashamed of the countries they would inherit. In the process, we opened our borders and outsourced our industry and allowed our militaries to wither and to decay. And with every passing year, we seemed to outsource more of our sovereignty, transferring our decisions to global bureaucracies far beyond the reach of our control. But others were all too happy to fill the vacuum that we left. the vacuum left behind by our weakness. And as the West's confidence faltered, its adversaries and its rivals only grew more assertive, building up their own wealth and their own power.
1: China.
3: In our stead.
2: Right. Islamists.
1: A little, Marco. I've never seen anybody so thirsty. He's saying, we've been saying this for years. I've been asking for years. Has there ever been another society in world history that decided to teach its young people to hate their own society? Is that a thing? It's a thing here.
2: It's ridiculous and suicidal, and it is because Marxists, that was their plan. Which we've discussed in detail in the past, talking about Antonio Gramsci. This was his idea. We've got to get the educational system and start to twist the minds of the children. It was deliberate. He wrote a book about it. His name is on the spine. You know, this is an idiotic comment, but I'll make it, then it won't be in my head anymore. If Marco Rubio had, like, a more manly, lower pitched, more powerful voice, he'd already be the president.
1: Probably, yes.
2: Yeah. Which is, again, stupid.
1: Oh, it's incredibly stupid.
2: Yeah. Yeah. Anyway, more, please, Mr. Secretary, more.
3: And now, today, we find ourselves at a crossroads. Because the next decade and the decisions we make will write the story of the next century. The course we take will determine whether the West maintains its place at the head of the world or resigns itself to a future of atrophy and servitude and decline. We will either choose to act now or lose the choice to act at all.
1: Well, God, I like to be more optimistic, but if you're saying the West as opposed to the United States, so we're including Europe, I don't like our chances.
2: What was the title of the great book by Mark Stein? America Alone. That's what he was talking about. Hey, if we don't turn this around, it's just going to be America. The Wall Street Journal editorial board said it's the speech of the year by our lights. And here's my favorite quote from it. Here in Athens, we found the first full realization of all the essential traits that would come to define the West. Fierce individuality and relentless ambition, daring exploration and invention, a yearning for discovery, for adventure, risk, and glory, an insatiable curiosity about the world and the principles by which it operates, a hunger to know the mysteries of nature and grasp the secrets of the cosmos. This was the foundation of the Western mind, our math, our science, our medicine, our philosophy, ethics, and religion. It was the foundation of the riches of Christian theology, of Augustine Aquinas, and the whole tradition of natural law. That exists cheap bajowl with what I was just reading about Great Britain and their politics, which they're doubling down on socialism. They are all of those things he said, fierce individuality, dying, relentless ambition, gone, daring exploration and invention. That's hilarious. A yearning for discovery, adventure, risk, and glory. Goodbye. Hey, France, I'm looking at you too. Well, that's to keep this positive. We have the answer. We've had the answer. Here's a hint for just over 250 years. That's the answer. Our principles as a country, hammer them, teach them, believe them.
1: It'd be cool to have a president who believes that stuff and could say it well. We haven't had one in a very, very long time. I don't know if Trump thinks about this stuff at all. I don't think he does, and he wouldn't be able to get that sort of speech out of his mouth. Right. Biden maybe believed it at some point in his life, but he certainly wasn't going to say it out loud to his crowd. And I don't think Obama believes it. I don't think he believes that the West is superior in any way, so...
2: Yeah, he was savvy enough to echo some of those sentiments when it served him, but no, he didn't believe that.
1: So it's been a while since we've had a president. One believed it and two could say it, you know, in a way that you could understand it. So that'd be something if Marco ever ends up president.
2: Yeah.
1: A different Marco thing that I just came across. This is just he was being asked by reporters about various stuff and you know, the world hating on us for what's happening with Israel and Palestine and all that sort of stuff and Iran. Here's Marco today, I think, in Lisbon.
3: Amnesty International is a fraud. If you're asking me what I think what Amnesty International thinks, you know what I think Amnesty International should be focused on? An Iranian regime that murdered, in cold blood, tens of thousands of people in the streets of Tehran and other parts of the country. What Amnesty International should focus on is how the Iranian regime goes into hospitals when protesters are injured and murders the people in their hospital bed, and by the way, sometimes murders the doctors or the nurses who treated them. So they should focus on them. Those are war crimes. Those are crimes against humanity, and those are crimes they're committing against their own people.
1: It was put to Marco. Amnesty International says what the United States is doing and contemplating doing in Iran is a war crime. You know what's a war crime, Amnesty International? Mm. Again, the same with the UN, who had nothing to say with murdering 40,000 college kids in the streets. Nothing.
2: Right.
1: It's unbelievable that that's true.
2: Yeah, cynical is the wrong word. You've just got to understand how it works. First of all, as you've pointed out, every organization, unless it is expressly dedicated to conservative causes, becomes more progressive over time. It just happens because of bureaucracy reasons. And then the great philosopher, Eric Hoffer, every great cause begins as a movement, becomes a business, and eventually degenerates into a racket. Mm. I was a big supporter of Amnesty International in the 80s. But no more. My son refers to me as the world's most conservative hippie, so guilty, I guess. They've just become another Marxist organization, and they can F all the way off, as they say these days.
1: Whoever came up with that expression, I want to shake their hand or buy them a drink or something. That's a good one.
2: Well, if they're young, they probably don't drink.
1: It's such an odd expression, but it's really, really good.
4: All the way, not partially.
1: Yeah, exactly.
2: Yeah.
1: That's the key.
2: It's the understatement that's so delicious. Mm. The implication that there's you could F partially off.
1: Right.
2: Never mind.
1: Right. That there was a continuum ever.
2: Exactly. Yes. And this is, I would like you to F all the way off. Yes. I just love that.
1: We got some good texts. Maybe I'll go through some of the texts, but death penalty and the transgender in schools and a variety of things might get into that.
2: Oh, yeah, why not?
1: Among other things on the way. Stay here.
0: Armstrong and Getty.
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1: The Justice Department announced that two men have been charged for running a counterfeit Ozempic ring. Ooh. Now, in case you're wondering if you have taken counterfeit Ozempic, the CDC just released this guideline of things to look for.
2: Oh, good.
1: You might have counterfeit Ozempic if, for the first 20 minutes after you inject yourself, you can speak perfect Portuguese. Your doctor instructs you to medically snort it. You purchased it for 80,000 Dave and Buster's points. The only weight you're losing is eyeball weight. And finally, you might have counterfeit Ozempic if there are instructions on the box for making Ozemparita. So stay safe out there, everyone.
2: I'll tell you part of the scam on these things. I don't know about y'all's deal, but like I signed up for the Zepbound, and the first month I paid $250 or something like that, and I thought I'm willing to pay $250 a month for this. Then the next month, it charged $500. And I like texted him right away and said, yo, whoa, why was it, you know, two something month one? And oh, we'll look into that. I said, yeah, please do, because I'm not going to do it at $500 a month. And then that was a mistake on our end. It'll be it was $250 the first month, then $280 the next month, even though they charged me $500. And if I hadn't been paying attention, because I got it set up to do it automatically. And then they don't want a doctor's appointment every month that they charge you $100 for. So I did the first one, and it was like a nothing burger. And then they sent me a text yesterday, so we need to schedule a next doctor's appointment. I said, I'm not doing a $100 doctor's appointment every month to stay on this drug. And so they just haven't responded. So, you know, your medical care, using my finger quotes, should not be like that. Just random escalation of prices and throwing in add-ons like you need the undercarriage or what.
3: Exactly. Katie is nodding her head knowingly. Yes?
4: Oh, yeah. No, mine, I mean, initially it was like, I think, $45. And then I went to go pick it up the next time, and they were like, it's going to be $725.
2: Okay.
4: Your insurance decided to stop covering it. And I'm like, all right, hold on a second here. I've been going back and forth with these people for weeks.
2: Yeah, well, luckily it's not like a medical situation with me or anything. Like, I'm just going to tell them, look, you're either going to have me as a customer at this price or you're not going to have me at all. That's just the way this is going to work. $100 every couple of weeks for a doctor's appointment. It's, whatever.
3: And use finger quotes around doctor's appointment,
2: oh,
3: please,
2: yeah.
3: Right?
2: Oh, yeah. Yeah. Oh, yeah. Oh, yeah. Imagine going to medical school. My niece is in medical school. It's a long slog to do that whole thing. And then that's what you do? You do Zoom appointments, fake medical meetings on Zoom with people so you can check the box that they met with the doctor, make $100, and you give them some drug that may or may not help them.

0: answer to the question, what happens to people who barely make it through medical school? There you have it.
1: I have a feeling that's not what you were picturing when you went to medical school.
0: Or you're on cable news channels touting some crap.
1: How much time we got, Michael?
2: I got 2.5.
1: Okay, I got enough time for this. We got this text. We were just talking about the number of young people who call themselves gay, bi, trans is just going off a cliff, and it was a social contagion. The transgender scandal is much larger. It's a horror in public schools, says this texter, especially in Cal Unicornia. This is somebody local to where we broadcast from. Roseville Public Schools. Our daughter is a straight A 4.27 GPA student at one of the at the high school. As my wife and I look back, we should have been tipped off with the school's normalization of the trans agenda and lifestyle of our friend group coming out saying they were all bi or gay, lesbian. While our daughter dated boys, things changed between her junior and senior year in high school. Although raised and confirmed Catholic, she succumbed to the peer pressure, which should have been a celebration of her sports and academic achievements in her senior year, especially as we toured colleges, turned into a living hell for us. She proceeded to tell us that she wanted to pursue a romantic relationship with one of her girlfriends who was transitioning. Suffice it to say, we were stunned. A conservative libertarian family was rocked to its core. We were thankful to our local parish and medical professionals and the two of you. We ask her to listen to your message about gender-bending madness and speak with our healthcare professionals. 2 years later, we're doing better and thankful she didn't pursue any gender-altering drugs or estrogen blockers. Katie, Jack, Joe, it was pure hell. We are fortunate that she realized it was a phase and her friends who were allegedly bi were in fact heterosexual. Please continue to chat about the topic and raise awareness. We did, and we are thankful that we continue to have an open and honest conversation. Thank you, longtime listener.
0: Yeah, yeah.
1: How crazy is that? Have to go through that.
0: I know.
1: And introduced by your damn school.
0: I know. Pushed and pushed and pushed by your damn school. You remember the doctrine, California colleges, universities. This stuff should be incorporated into every class. Theoretical physics should be pushing woke theory. That's the actual law.
1: And then when Trump made his efforts to end that around the country, it's because he doesn't like diversity, equity, and inclusion.
0: Book banning. Transphobia. Right, right. Don't fall for it, friends. Do not.
1: We do a lot of segments. You can get them all if you subscribe to Armstrong and Getty On Demand. That's our podcast. You can listen to it in podcast form.
0: Trump discussing veganism, among other fair, next hour. Stay tuned if you can.
1: That's a good clip. You'll want to hear that.
3: Armstrong and Getty.
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8: From ABC News, I'm Michelle Franzen. In New York City, U.S. prosecutors in a newly unsealed indictment adding new charges against Nicolas Maduro, alleging the ousted leader of Venezuela conspired to torture at least 3 Americans while he was in charge. ABC's Aaron Katursky is outside Manhattan Federal Court, where a small group of protesters are also on hand.
9: Victims 7 and 8 said they were detained in Venezuela under the guise that they were somehow plotting to assassinate President Maduro when he was in office, taken to what's described as a concrete house, and tortured, including through the use of electric shock.
10: Maduro was not in court. He will be arraigned on the new charges at a later date. Both Maduro and his wife, Celia Flores, earlier pleaded not guilty to narco-terrorism and drug trafficking charges after being captured in January by the U.S. military. Flores was denied bail. The Trump administration suspending Microsoft's visa program for workers coming to the U.S. to live and work using H-1B visas, accusing the company of fraud. Vice President J.D. Vance in Washington, D.C.
11: Thanks to an ongoing investigation, we have decided to suspend the PERM program for Microsoft, which means they will no longer be able to apply they'll no longer be able to take those H-1Bs and apply for permanent resident status within the United States of America.
10: Microsoft has not commented. We have the first named Atlantic hurricane of the season, Isaias, strengthening into a Category 1 hurricane, but still gaining strength. It's expected to target U.S. Gulf states and the Florida Panhandle this weekend. Canadian author Ann Carlson has been awarded the Nobel Prize in Literature. The board says the poet, essayist, and translator showed bold and investigative works fusing writings. Off the coast of California,
12: we have visual confirmation
10: splashdown of SpaceX Crew 12 returning from the International Space Station. 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
10: As the winter months approach, thousands of residents in a number of northern states, including Maine, are trying to plan ahead on how to heat their homes effectively. Experts say home heating oil costs expected to skyrocket due to the war in Iran, which has created a shortage. Bill Morrell is president of the Atlantic Heating Company in Portland, Maine.
15: When the oil gets this high, it hurts everybody. It hurts us. We have to pay more for a product that we're not making any more profit on. Then it hurts the consumer, obviously, the worst, because the prices are astronomical right now, and that's not good.
10: The trip from Madrid, Spain to Dallas-Fort Worth, Texas, about 3 hours longer than usual because of a problem on board an American Airlines jumbo jet.
16: American Flight 37 was well into its 10-hour journey across the Atlantic when the crew declared an urgent but not emergency situation, telling controllers on the ground,
17: "You have only 2 potties operating on board for American 37 Heavy."
18: You said only 2 potties, is that right?
17: That's affirmative.
16: The 6 others were out of service. The Boeing 777 had the 287 people on board landed at JFK. The issue was fixed. The flight arrived at DFW about 3 hours behind schedule. Jim Ryan, ABC News.
10: Flu season starting early this year. Walgreens says cold and flu medication sales are up more than 20% compared to this exact time last year. The Northwest, parts of the Deep South and Northeast seeing the highest flu activity so far. Michelle Franzen, ABC News.
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22: Now, how goes it with the great Gildersleeve? Well, if the sounds coming from the Gildersleeve kitchen are any indication, things should be going very well indeed. It's Friday, the morning after Bertie's night out, and she's whipping up a fine breakfast of scrambled eggs and sausages with a little ragtime thrown in.
23: Dirt on his face. He's a terrible disgrace.
0: He has no manners when he eats his food. He's fat and lazy and extremely rude. But if you don't give a feather or a fig, you may grow up to be a pig. I'm coming. You may grow up to be a pig.
1: Bertie, what's holding you up out there?
0: Come in, Mr. Gilsby.

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13: Grace! Tom Shattuck in for Grace Curley today. So my Twitter, my ex, got hacked into. Yesterday, they didn't post anything or whatever. Maybe it was about, who knows, whatever. So I'm changing passwords and logging out of all sorts of things and this and that and this and that. But I also happened to be listening to yesterday's podcast of Howie Carr's show. And I was listening to him talk about Mike Minogue and the fact that Minogue, has not responded to these guys who were picked up in Lynn, who attacked police. And it was like, I noticed this too. Two men accused of attacking an off-duty police officer. Department detective in New York were arrested Tuesday night in Lynn. The Herald wrote about it. Everybody in Massachusetts had it. And so I heard Howie yesterday talking about how Minogue needs to get on the stick here, man. And be like Steve Hilton. And if you haven't listened to Howie's show yesterday, I do the podcast a lot if I can't get a signal because I'm a little far out of the city. I'd listen to it. Especially, I believe that might have been the Chump Line Hour, but it doesn't matter. But I listened to the whole thing. So I'm like, you know what? Why is it up to Howie Carr to run Mike Minogue's campaign? And it's the same thing with us up in Maine with the Maine Wire. It's like, why is it up to us to tell Susan Collins' socials team what to do? You know, they had a debate the other night, and she had like almost no social media going during the debate. There should have been somebody live shooting those socials out, those cuts of her, the viral clips. She had a great debate night. Our guy Graham Pollard, who we had on yesterday, he's Johnny on the spot with getting cuts out in social media, Instagram, Facebook, Twitter, or X, whatever. But why is it our job? Why are we the ones trying to hold their hands and pull them over the finish line here? Mike Minogue spent a lot of money. He spent a lot of money. So I go and I look today, now that I can sign back on, I look today and I say, okay, since he's now, it's almost been, you know, 18 hours since Howie really kind of gave him a gentle nudge saying, get on it, man. Talk about this, that illegals who are living in Lynn go down to New York City and escape back to Lynn. I think they live in Lynn. Anyway, they escape back to Lynn. They stabbed an NYPD detective. Now, why are these savages vermin in this country? Two, why is it so comfortable for them to just slip right into Lynn? That's the safe house. Lynn is the safe house for these people. Like, what? That's what Minogue should be saying. So I know that Howie talked about it yesterday. So I go on Twitter just 10, 20 seconds ago, you know, talk to Taylor for a second. And I go to Minogue's Facebook and
14: is there a video of him working out again?
13: Oddly enough,
15: they want to divide us.
13: He's jogging, Taylor. He's not jogging in Lynn either.
15: That's why I exercise.
13: He's doing pull-ups.
14: Doing pull-ups, yeah. Oh, great.
13: Where the...
14: I don't know. He hasn't done enough ads of himself working out.
13: We don't need a pull-up in chief in the corner office in the State House. We need a governor who is going to kick rear ends. and change the way things are going in the state. We need somebody. And here's another thing. There's a debate tonight. Howie Carr said it yesterday. Bring a heating bill from some guy in Woburn. If he doesn't do that, Taylor, I'm going to streak across the Green Line at Park Street Station. You know, I know that's an odd response, but I want to be put in a loony bin if he doesn't do that tonight.
0: If it weren't for Howie and maybe one or two other people, I wouldn't know there was a debate.
13: Seriously.
0: Who watches local network news?
13: At 5:30.
0: At 5:30.
13: 5:30 is the work day. Nobody will be watching that live, which is why it's up to Mr. Chinup to make sure he's got a socials team. So if he lands any punches, so when he hands her the bill that she won't touch or say, I'm not going to play along with your gimmicks. And he'll say, well, you have no problem playing around with the taxpayers, wallet. And, you know, some people will literally die this winter because they can't afford heat. Literally, we're going to lose people. And your stupid gimmick of the solar emporium rebate is going to save people $3. $3. But what is this? What is he going to do? The Jack Palance at the Oscars and do one-handed push-ups instead? It's ridiculous. This guy has not. And I remember my head a lot of the time now. Until last year, I was working in Connecticut. So I was in Hartford, and George Soros and his son, and his son's wife, Anthony Weiner's ex, then bought the station and fired me. Fine. So my head was in Connecticut. I've been working now the last 8 months in Maine. In Maine. So I've been trying to learn, you know, Maine is a very parochial state. So is Massachusetts. They don't like imposters. They don't like interlopers. So you better show some damn respect and learn a thing or two about Maine and Massachusetts if you're going to speak with any kind of authority. So I am humbly learning about Maine. I try to go up as much as possible. So I haven't really been in Massachusetts. But if you had told me, you're right, Taylor. If you had told me 2 weeks ago, before listening to the most recent spate of Howie, that short sleeve was somehow still in this thing, I would say, oh, unbelievable. But it's amazing.
0: Well, I only knew about the debate, first of all, because I was invited to a watch party tonight by his, well, Minogue's by default running mate, Sean Oliver. There's a debate tonight? Yeah, 5:30. You want me to come to a bar at 5:30 in the afternoon on a work night? No.
13: Do you know what bar it is? I don't think they care, right?
0: It's downtown New Bedford. Roselli Ale House.
13: Okay, so it's a little close to... Okay. Yeah. Make some noise. I don't get it. Every day, Howie Carr does a promotional video for his show in the Howie Carr Radio Network. Grace does one. When I sit in, I do one. Every day, we've got fresh social media that's timely, that revolves around the news cycle. Taylor does his own social media stuff. And
0: just did one today exactly about this topic.
13: I do not get it that a candidate in 2026, that really anybody in media in 2026 is not a full-time content maker. I don't get it. You are playing one-dimensional chess against four-dimensional opponents if you're doing that. It's incredible. Like, thank God Tim Dunn has a cell phone with a camera on it, because he's chasing her around. He's chasing the lieutenant governor around as well and showing them. But where is Team Minogue on it? Where is the anger? Are they not running? Somebody called yesterday, I think, and said, is he a straw? It's like, and I know he spent a lot of money, but is he a straw? Be ticked off, man. Be angry. Why is this state? You've heard John Featherston last year and a year and a half ago was on with Howie talking about these hotels full of illegals, where one illegal was raping his own daughter. And much like with the Catholic Church thing, was just sent away. We'll transfer him away. Transfer him away. Be outraged. Don't let the left own outrage. We need to be outraged. We need to make some noise. Mike Minogue tonight needs to be memorable. Don't be a nice guy. Don't be Charlie Parker. The world has changed since then. You need to go there tonight and leave it all on the table. Go there and kick some rear ends. Go there and kick some rear end. I mean, there's another thing. Like, why is he doing social media appearances with Charlie Parker? It's crazy. Up in Maine, the Republican nominee had Chris Christie come up. It's, who is consulting these days? Mike Minogue tonight needs to absolutely go scorched earth. Because if he loses, and the polling ain't great right now, if he loses in 1 month, at least he can stand up and say, man, I gave it my all. I went out there and said stuff. He needs to tonight be talked about on The Five tomorrow. He needs to play to win tonight. And I hope he does. I hope he does. I know lawn signs don't mean anything, but, you know, one of the reasons I'm still sweaty and fat, you can see this if you're watching the video, if you're so lucky to watch a fat guy in a video, is that I'm walking every day, getting exercise, and, by the way, losing a little bit of weight. There's a bunch of Minogue lawn signs around. I'm in a town that's 60-40 Democrat. But they're not afraid to show Minogue signs. They were afraid to have Trump signs, even though Trump, you know, got his 40% in this town. They're afraid to show Trump signs. Minogue does not draw the ire, but unfortunately he doesn't draw the eyes either. You need to be making some noise. Where are you, man? Yeah. Where are you? You know, you before you were at RKO, although maybe you were in radio still, Taylor, in 2010, when Scott Brown was running, when he was running for Senate, in a race that he was never going to win, he was not going to win. It was stupid, obviously, for him to even trot. He wasn't going to win, but he would haunt us. I was in radio at the FM station, and then before that at the AM station. Scott Brown had those hotline numbers, man, and he would harass us. He would always call during Howie Show, bang, hotline, Scott Brown. The morning show in RKO, Scott Brown. Hotline, midday show, Scott Brown. And my station where I was, the FM station, the old 96.9, Scott Brown again. And we would sigh, Scott Brown's here, do we want to? Scott Brown would haunt the hotline of the big sports talk radio show. And you know what? It paid off. The guy pulled off the impossible and won that election. He was everywhere. And he was hungry and he was aggressive. Don't be afraid to be an a-hole, Mike Minogue. Be everywhere. Be present. Say a thing. 844-500-4242. That is a number. I didn't intend to talk about this at all, but we'll take your calls on this. What do you want to see out of Mike Minogue tonight? What can he do tonight? 844-500-4242. 844-500-4242. You can text us at... Oh, wait. Where's the other one? Hold on. Text Curly to 617-213-1066. 617-213-1066. We'll come back. We've got all sorts of great... No, Jack Palance did the one-hand push-ups, by the way. That was right about that, 508. The actor did the one-hand push-ups when he was doing the Oscars with Billy Crystal. Jack LaLanne, actually, I stayed in the same hotel. Not the same hotel room, by the way. Don't record that, Taylor. I'd stay in the same hotel as him. Okay. All right, I'm in too deep now. He had his leisure suit from like the 50s, his workout outfit from the 50s, and he walked through the hotel lobby. This is in London. It's neither here nor there. We should just cut this entire 20 seconds. 508 says, okay, forget it. 844-500-4242. That is the number. My name is Tom Shattuck. 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
19: 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Chris Pappas won't look out for you in the U.S. Senate. 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SLF PAC is responsible for the content of this ad.
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1: Is there such a thing, by the way, of maybe do we like politicians to be like ripped? Do we want that? What does that mean? I have found that, by the way, Tom Shattuck here, in for Grace today and tomorrow. Grace is back Monday. And then I'm in for Howie Monday. I believe if it's the right day, it's Indigenous Peoples Day, and so we will be talking about evil colonizers and the terrible Christopher Columbus and all the mean things he did. The Columbus statue, thankfully, has been taken out of Columbus Park in Boston, thankfully, because I found it harmful to look at. Oh, we're so stupid. 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
2: Today's poll question, which you can vote in at gracecurlyshow.com, is if you were on death row, how would you want to be executed? Lethal injection, firing squad, electric chair, hanging, guillotine, or gas asphyxiation?
1: So I'm going to say guillotine because I've been reading a whole bunch of stuff about the French Revolution, which is pretty timely because the Mom Dani almost got hunted down by Hamas fans last night. So I would say guillotine, provided, asterisk, it's not a historic first all-female team that is running.
2: Only 4% for the guillotine. What? You say guillotine?
1: Yeah, I don't give the French their deference for that. Oh, you're Cormier. I mean, sorry, guillotine.
2: It just sounds better to me. Guillotine. I don't know. But 4% for the giant razor coming down on your head. 43% say firing squad. 34% for lethal injection. 15% for gas asphyxiation. 5% for Sparky. And nobody wants to be hanged.
1: Well, the problem with hanging is that some people live for a little bit. And it's a tough one. It seems. That's a tough one. Hanging's a tough one. Nobody wants to be hanged. Although, supposedly, it can break your neck right away, too. But Old Sparky, anything where you're dealing with somebody's prowess with technology is tough. I do like that we're whacking out the Fort Hood shooter by firing squad. I think that's good job, Hegseth. Good job, Trump, for that. But give me the guillotine. The guillotine. I don't say guillotine because so many. Like, my wife's from Lexington, and she took 4 years in Lexington High of French, and so she uses this French affectation that it's like rich girl Lexington talk, and it's too well done, and so I resent her. This is all things I should tell my marriage counselor or shrink, but that's fine. So yeah, I'm gonna say guillotine all day long. It is tried and true. Supposedly you're awake for a second, you're like, hey, what's that? What? And then you conk out. It worked well for the French. During the French Revolution, they didn't just limit themselves to that because it wasn't efficient enough, so that they started to drown each other and do all sorts of other things. It's amazing the French Revolution does not get the play it deserves. But we're talking about where Mike Minogue is. Tonight, I assume he's doing debate prep. I hope he's ready. I hope he's ready to own Donald Trump because he's going to be called Donald Trump Light. 4-500-4242. This is the Grace Curley Show. I'm Tom Shattuck. Stay with us.

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0: 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When radio was. 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
1: Now, how goes it with the great Gildersleeve? 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
8: Tom Chedekin for Grace Curley. What a day. What a day. I was probably like you watching the Mom Donnie stuff last night, and to see him, the crowd turn on him. Yeah, it couldn't happen to a better guy. That tweet, we talked about it yesterday, that tweet he put out there, going after the Israelis for genocide on October 7th, just showed he's just such a dirtbag. Just such a dirtbag. You know, we go back to it again and again. I think one of the problems is, and this is why, like, we're pushing Mike Minogue, right? We're saying, hey, get angry, be extraordinary, be out of the box. Be passionate. As one radio host said to me one time when his show like, was falling apart and I was producing badly, he was angry I wasn't up as angry as he was. And he said, Tom, bleed with me. And I thought, that's good. You know, that's actually a good idea to show this guy some emotion. And that's what we want. We want to call things out. More and more that I have noticed, and this goes from doing any kind of talk radio to social media to any of the videos, more and more I have people saying to me, and I see it in reference to other people too, people saying, stop complaining about everything. Stop complaining. Like, why are you complaining? What's your problem? Stop it. Stop noticing things. I put out this really thoughtful, it's funny. Where I live is near a new high school, a regional high school, and somehow they screwed up the high school in the sense that you can only go enter through the exit. They came up with it. The school committee, I watched all the hearings, they came up with this being the safest thing, which of course is stupid because you used to be able to go through the entrance. Since 1958, you could always just go through the entrance. Now we've rethought it, reimagined driving patterns, and now you can only go through the exit, which is one town over. So I grabbed the original plans. I grabbed clips from the meetings, and including with a diagram that showed how it was designed to drive into the exit, and all sorts of, like, I did a lot of research on this, and I put it on the local Facebook page, the Nice People of Newburyport, or whatever it was, page, and I said, can we, maybe next year, and I wasn't being a jerk at all, I said, can we start maybe driving through the entrance next year, and instead of the exit, because this kind of looks and feels, dumb. And we're causing trouble, we're causing traffic, miles down the street, all sorts of stuff is going on. And one lady who actually works for the school lashed out at me. She said, what exactly is your point in writing this? Why are you trying to start trouble? And I said, noticing stuff isn't starting trouble. And as a matter of fact, I brought ideas and research with me. And it says this is a place to talk about local issues, and I'm doing it. But there are people who love the establishment so much. It's like, why are you complaining about this? Like Indigenous Peoples Day. I have a problem with this stupid day called Indigenous Peoples Day. And I guarantee you I'll have 1,000 people. I'll do a video on it Monday for Howie Show. And I'll have 1,000 people say, what's your problem with this? Look, we're just trying to show some compassion for the Indians. He's going to say, like, no, there are many of us who want things to be better than they are. And that's why we want to make noise. I don't want Mike Minow just to stand there today and show us that he's a new voice and it's time for I want him to bleed with us. I want him to be angry that these savages allegedly stabbed a cop in New York and then fled to Lynn. Be angry. Last night, my colleague Joe Sokol of the Maine Wire, you remember him, he's a guy who the left tried to run over last week. He published this video. I have tweeted out, so you can see it. I'll throw it on Facebook at some point, too. He has published this video where this guy comes up to Joe and another guy, another journalist, and he's mad at them because Joe does a lot of videos showing the Penobscot River and the riverbanks, which were beautiful, full with syringes and other things that shouldn't be there. Syringes and all these drug paraphernalia and all this other trash and just disgusting stuff. But the point is, and Joe does all sorts of things. He does all sorts of kind of photo video journalism. The point is to show the blight and degradation that's happening. And that's what we do. One of the things we do as a journalist, that's what Howie does and has been doing for 50 years, is you pick out where the citizens are being let down by elected leaders and the government, a.k.a. the establishment. So last night, this guy then has a problem, goes after them, and says, hey, why are you keep pointing out all this trash? This is cut one. Why don't you pick up the trash? This is craziness.
9: I asked you, if you don't, film me all this stuff.
10: Yeah.
9: Take a couple of bags and pick up some of the trash.
10: Okay.
9: Is that a problem?
10: So when I'm out filming, what do you want me to pick off? Do you want me to pick off all of it? Or do you want me
9: to pick up? No, just what you can. Just grab a couple of bags, put them in your pot. I do it all the time.
10: Do you want me to call my employer and then I'm going to take time off to do that?
9: Take your 2 minutes, pal. Take your 2 minutes.
10: How many minutes do you want me to do?
9: Every time you go out there. I'll be walking by.
10: 5 minutes,
9: bro. Oh, boom. Okay, yeah. Next. And anything else you got to do?
10: So I'm out there an hour.
9: Yeah.
10: How many minutes of the hour do you want me to do that?
8: So while that's fine. This guy isn't just an example of this. Why are you raising a stink about this? Everything's fine. Everything's fine. The policies as they are right now are just fine. Stop causing trouble. If you see it, just pick it up. Just pick it up. It's like our job is, we're not Mainwire Waste Management Company, LLC. We're media people. Now, we can do stuff in our own time and whatever we want, whatever. But no, some people, it is the job. I don't know why some people are made so uneasy by the establishment being threatened or even questioned. You remember, you damn well remember it during COVID. Why are you questioning the masks? It makes some other people feel more comfortable. Yeah, it doesn't do anything. It makes them feel more comfortable. I'm wearing mine for you. Leave my life alone, you psycho. By the way, speaking of psychos, this guy last night, here's cut two. Later went on to bite the cameraman. Let's play cut two.
11: Okay, bud.
9: All right.
11: Did you just bite my microphone? Dude, this guy just bit my hand the fuzzy off of my microphone. Give me that, dude.
8: That's spit it out at some point. So that's like where we are now, where, okay, so your problem with my problem with the establishment is that you're just insane or emotionally very, very bruised here, and you lashing out at those of us who do mean talk radio. You like to listen to government radio, National Panhandle Radio is how he calls it, and to hear the babbling brooks and hear about some toxic waste dump that Exxon left in Guatemala or El Salvador, and hear just about how terrible these big companies are, thus Americans and the British and all the
12: Welcome
8: colonized.
12: To Thought for Your Thoughts. I'm your host, Derry Merbles, sitting in for Nina Joplin, who is touring the country performing a spoken word opera about pear-shaped women.
8: Ha! The great thing is, Taylor, is that, like, National NPR when they get gnat sound of a babbling brook in Djibouti, they send a gnat sound engineer there. Can you imagine those budgets? Yeah, you're going to Djibouti, hold this condenser mic near the brook for 2 minutes, and then you can come back.
13: We talk very softly and right into the mic. Do you hear that? I'm whispering right in your ear. I'm right in your ear. Buzz, yeah. Buzz, buzz, buzz, buzz.
8: Well, what I love now is when they've got the vocal burn girls talking, and they'll say, and that's about Massachusetts governor's race, and that's live from the State House. Now, let's reset for a second. And they'll pause and, they'll break the third wall or whatever it is and talk to you. Now, let's level with each other. Oh, goodness. All right, let's go to the phone, shall we? 844, what time is it? 844-500-4242. Let's see here. Oh, no, there's nobody on the phones. All right. 617 says, Lewiston City Council needs to stop the main wire from exposing fraud. Go back to Sacco. That's right. Oh, that guy. We have him, actually, I think. Do we have? Yeah, this is cut three. This is a guy, a Somali immigrant, who's mad at John Featherston of the main wire. He's during public comments section of the Lewiston City Council meeting. He decides to turn his guns on John Featherston. Actually, bad choice of words for Lewiston. John Featherston instead. And this is cut three.
14: We are sick and tired of main wire. We are sick and tired with taxpayers. Every single day, businesses are closing because of that man. And we're sick and tired as a taxpayer for a long time reason in this city of Lewiston. You official, Mr. Administrator, that you guys gonna do nothing. I know it's a First Amendment right. He can do whatever you wanna do. This guy is sitting on 503C that is illegitimate, that is expired, and I did some investigation, and I'm bringing a lawsuit to him. And I'm sick and tired that businesses are closing. Somali businesses are closing because of dead man. And
8: useful
14: officials, the police officers, the city administrator, you can do about dead man.
15: If you can, please control your language, sir.
14: I'm sorry. I'm a little bit excited. But he's coming from Sacco to come here every single day in my city, in my place, in my hometown.
8: My hometown.
14: People, immigrants that cannot have voice, that are scared. They're trying to build a business. And you guys need to do something about that man.
13: He's a very bad man. He's a very, very bad man.
8: So you'll be shocked to know, Taylor, that gentleman was once in the Medicaid services small business industry in Maine.
16: Real bad man.
8: Yeah, we have looked him up. And shockingly, we have investigated that business that he was in, and there are some discrepancies in the bookkeeping, not shockingly. So yes, in a sense, the main wire is shutting down some of these Somali-owned businesses, because very few of them have any clients, and if they do have clients, they have no professional, a lot of times, personnel to take care of the clients, and they're really just money transfer machines to send money back to Somalia. And that is the truth. And that is the truth of the matter. But that's the day to day. That's why you got John Featherston running around finding all this stuff out. And that's why you have people saying, stop it. Stop it. Just let the status quo be the status quo. Well, how come you guys have to notice all the things? How come you have to notice all the things? No, we have to notice all the things. It's our job to notice all the things. And this guy's mad. Our guy, Featherston, when he's in Lewiston, even if you watched it, I think it was two nights ago, there was a guy, people drove by him pretending to shoot him. Like, people want to murder our reporters. You saw them go after our guy last week. Murder our reporters because we're noticing things. Stop noticing our things. It's amazing. That's why our guy, Joe Sokol, stays in shape because he has to dive away from cars. That's why I am trying to get in shape because I need to be flight of foot if I'm going to walk out and visit any city in Maine and notice things. I was doing it, by the way, using Wegovy briefly, and it was fine. I lost a couple of pounds over, like, 7 months, to be honest, over, like, 7 months. But mostly I was throwing up, projectile vomiting, and so I was like, I'm done with that, which is why I'm looking now at Lean. Everybody's talking about weight loss injections because the results are so dramatic. They work by lowering blood sugar and reducing appetite. So what if you're looking to lose weight but not interested in painful weekly injections, especially when you hear some of those intense side effects? That's why doctors created a weight loss supplement called Lean, and the results are remarkable. My standard case in point is one Taylor Cormier. Taylor?
17: Hey, I was on Lean for a couple of months, lost 15 pounds very easily, didn't really have to think about it. My trouble with diets is that they don't work for me. I always find myself, it was like trying to quit smoking. Like, you find yourself buying a pack going, what am I doing? How is this in my hand? Why did I hand over my cash? Well, I have them now. Might as well smoke them. You know, it's the same thing. You find yourself in the office. Somebody brings in some baked goods or whatever. And earlier that week, you'd sworn off all this stuff. But you find yourself, like, knee deep in brownies by the end of the week. It's ridiculous.
8: Man, are you watching me? Are you surveilling me?
17: Listen, I'm a fat guy. I know fat guys. So it's tough to maintain that willpower. Lean does all that work for you by removing those urges, those cravings that you get like between meals, and you're just able to exert some self-control for once in your life. How much weight, if you don't mind me asking, did you lose on the GLP-1?
8: About 8 pounds in about 7 months.
17: Yikes.
8: I know.
17: I won't investigate further. I'll leave that up to the callers and the texters on the Rumble
8: chat. Well, I still had the urge. So my one meal a day would be, chocolate cake, you know, so because I still had these urges, cravings.
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promises in its Roadster, a sleek supercar that looks almost like a Fisker, if you remember those. 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
1: Dateline Cambridge, Massachusetts, the Harvard Crimson. The Cornell case shows Gen Z is moving away from an ethics of consent. Steve McGuire put this out there. A senior at Harvard observes a narrative emerging among young people that more than just consent is required to make a sex act ethical. I didn't really know it was necessarily an ethics.
2: What, do I need a permission slip now?
1: You ain't exaggerating, Taylor. That is in the offing, and a bunch of colleges actually are these like light boilerplate contracts that you sign on the way. Like,
2: do we need chaperones for trysts?
1: Yes. Initial right here next to second base is okay. In the Cornell Daily Sun, a student says fraternities function as a market where women are seen as commodities. A Dartmouth contributor, land-based frat culture where brothers humiliate and degrade, and it teaches men to treat women and each other like subhuman objects. The emerging picture is of a sexual ethic that cannot be satisfied simply by one liberal autonomous agent assenting to the action of another. The new ethic requires upholding the dignity and respect of the human being involved. It's hard enough just getting to be ever romantic, it was for Tom Shattuck in 1994, okay? I didn't have enough bandwidth or moment, time, or anything else to worry about the new ethic upholding the dignity and respect for the human being involved. The idea of, unless things have changed, the idea is that women take a step down when they join you romantically. And men usually take a step up, because men are disgusting and women are beautiful. So that's the idea. Now, as a guy, in order to make that happen, you need to have many, many tools at your disposal. And I'm not saying ketamine should ever be one of them. Back to the article. Respecting women is incompatible with drug-fueled orgies, where the, quote, shop is, quote, open, regardless of how consensual said orgy may or may not be. So I would agree with that, and I would say to women that I would generally stay away from frat culture. I would stay away from anywhere where young, well, I would say straight, but I don't even know if there are clear lines anymore, because the first guy involved in this thing at Cornell requested more aroused men to be in the room. So, okay, that's a newer thing, I think. But, yeah. Stay away from drunk men, ladies. I know that they should, fathers should teach them not to behave themselves. Yeah, I get it. But just stay away from drunk men. 844-500-4242. This is the Grace Curley Show. I am Tom Shattuck. Stay with us.

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11: From ABC News, I'm Michelle Franzen. Ousted Venezuelan leader Nicolas Maduro facing new charges outlined by federal prosecutors in a court filing today, alleging Maduro conspired to torture at least three Americans under his leadership. According to the complaint, one victim who was detained for allegedly trying to assassinate Maduro was tortured for days and subjected to toxic chemicals and physical beatings. More from ABC's Aaron Katursky outside court in Lower Manhattan.
12: There's a small group of protesters here denouncing the Maduro regime and also calling for the United States to get involved politically in Venezuela after ousting Maduro and leaving something of a leadership vacuum.
11: Russian leaders downplaying the death of an infectious disease lab worker in Siberia as international calls for answers grow why more than 200 others in the area are in quarantine. Health experts say it's a suspected case of pneumonic plague. Here's ABC's Elizabeth Schulze.
13: President Trump claims that he has a call
6: call set up with President Putin. He pointed to Russia's comments that this is under control and that there are no epidemic risks. Russia's health agency now says that it's finished testing of all the researchers' contacts and found no abnormalities related to infectious disease or dangerous pathogens. And the researcher was vaccinated, they say, against infections she worked with in the lab.
13: Forecasters say Isaias has grown into the first named hurricane of the Atlantic season. ABC's Ginger Z says the storm expected to make landfall along the Gulf Coast states later this week between Louisiana and the Florida Panhandle, with flooding expected.
14: You have to watch out for surge, big time. This thing's pushing water, no matter what strength it ends up being, on the order of 5 to 7 feet of storm surge from just east of Biloxi through Mobile Bay, Pensacola, and Destin.
13: In the Pacific, forecasters say Tropical Storm Rachel will make another pass along Southern California with coastal flood alerts. 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
13: A new poll finds Americans have growing concerns over artificial intelligence.
17: A new AP NORC poll finds the vast majority of Americans believe the government should put AI at the top of Washington's agenda to be sure artificial intelligence remains under human control and human workers are the priority. 64% believe growth has taken off too quickly. Most also say minimizing the environmental dangers of AI is highly important, but growing the U.S. economy is too. The survey finds fears cross political party lines.
13: ABC's Deborah Rodriguez. President Trump's U.S. ambassador to Greece, Kimberly Guilfoyle, is facing new allegations made by conservative media personality and Trump donor Eric Dieters. The former attorney alleging Guilfoyle asked him to pay off $100,000 in credit card debt in July of 2025, days before her Senate confirmation. Dieters spoke to ABC's Jay O'Brien.
18: Dieters ultimately didn't make the payment, he says, telling me he didn't have the money. Dieters confirming to us what he first told the Wall Street Journal, that in exchange for money, he believed Guilfoyle would help him on specific issues, like pressing for the extradition of an Ohio doctor who fled to Pakistan. In a statement to the Journal, the U.S. Embassy in Greece said Guilfoyle's career in and out of public service is guided by deep and abiding values, and the ambassador remains committed to representing the American people with dedication and integrity.
13: The allegations occurred after Guilfoyle and Donald Trump Jr. had ended their relationship. Michelle Franzen, ABC News.
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4: Woe betide you, 508. 508 says, Shattuck, love the Brady Bunch tribute shirt you got on today. That is not true. This is a vest. I'm wearing a vest. It's a vest with a blue shirt underneath. The blue shirt underneath, I can't mention to you what it says because it's a classless shirt that we make for my podcast, The Burn Barrel Project. The Burn Barrel Project. Tom Shattuck's Burn Barrel Podcast. And I had these shirts made to see if somebody would ever buy one. Because, you know, here's the story. Taylor, do you ever go to children's sporting events?
5: And my son plays Little League.
4: Okay, so you go there, right? And there's other parents. Usually, you know, you see them depending on everybody's got their coffee or or whatever they've got, and there's a camaraderie with parents because you're all tired. Sometimes I have five kids, so I get kids, like I ask, my wife submits my schedule to me on a Saturday morning at 6 a.m., and I'm off to the races. Singing lessons, dancing lessons, basketball, baseball, softball, whatever it is, those are my orders for the day. And so I see different parents. You see different parents. You guys know this. Like, the parents are the last place. It's the last internet before the internet is sporting events. And sometimes, oh, Taylor, I can tell. I know what you are. You are in the corner away from the parents. And I am often too. Because you just don't want to deal with it. Sometimes you don't want to talk, to people. Because sometimes with a lot of people, the conversation is just, you know, vacuous, inane stuff. You know, how are you doing? Well, it looks like the weather's going to be, you know, some people you bond with and it's cool. And sometimes, you know, it's hard being a parent. And so sometimes you look around and say, you know, that dad, he manages to, I'm starting with the dads here for a reason. You know, he keeps himself in shape. Don't get me wrong here. I'm trying to buffer what I'm about to say by starting with the dads. You ladies know, you see some parents and some husbands, you say, wow, what a handsome man, even though he's getting old or whatever, and you observe, okay, that's what you ladies say, okay. It should also be noted that some moms look fantastic, and it's not easy being in shape, especially when moms have had kids, you know, it can be, you know, it's tough. It's tough. Life comes at you. We were talking about the, you know, lean. When you have a bunch of kids and life stuff happening and bills and there could be medical stuff or sick parents or sick kids or school issue, whatever it is, it's really easy to, you know, just get a thing of Doritos or whatever and eat away the pain. You know, my wife is a big sweets person. So she'll go and grab cupcakes, whatever it is like that, or I'll get them for her. So anyway, I just wanted to celebrate good-looking moms of kids. And so I have a shirt that I sell, and they gave me one. That's the only reason I have this on, but I'm not wearing it. Anyway, it celebrates attractive mothers. I'll just say that. If you want to go, you can go check out my merch. And I wanted to see if I made them, if anybody would dare buy one and wear it, because it would be incredible to go to a sporting event full of mothers and have a guy wearing a shirt that said he found mothers very attractive. Essentially, that's what I'm saying. So that's it. That's it. And that's why this shirt, this vest is on.
5: What does it say? I love MILFs?
4: Yes. The word MILF is in there. But it's a little bit more aggressive and crude.
5: Okay.
4: Yes. So, you know, my dog is a foxhound. It's true. My dog is a foxhound. But the shirt possibly says MILFhound. And so we have the shirt. And I thought, would anybody ever buy this and wear this? Like, would he such a, if I saw it, it's somebody wearing it at a sporting event, that's saying that you not only like MILFs, but you enjoy being with them. And I thought, who would wear that? I mean, there's some, It's all a joke, obviously. But I just wanted to see if anybody in the world would ever buy one, and two people bought them. That's remarkable. Remarkable. Doing my bit to destroy civilization. With that said, I apologize. Okay, 617. No. What is it? What's my piece of paper? Okay, we don't have a phone number. Let's go to the phones. Chris, welcome to the Grace Curley Show. I am Tom Shattuck. What's going on, Chris?
6: Good, Tom. How you doing? Listen, you are correct. Milk should be getting upset. But I was at his website, and I read all about him. But he comes from a wealthy family. He went to West Point, big money. He knew that when he got out, he would have become an officer without earning it, technically, going to school, then going into the military, which is a requirement in West Point, and then becoming an officer and commanding men without earning that right. Long story short, he moved into when he got out of the military, which is basically getting taken care of environment when you're an officer.
4: Well, Chris, a lot of pretty heroic guys have come out of West Point an officer. You know, I mean, because they're not enlisted and they weren't grunts to begin with doesn't mean that they're all just, you know, pretty boys and rich boys. There's been some pretty good West Point officers out there.
6: Listen, you're misunderstanding what I'm saying. I'm not bitching about that. What I'm saying is that he got out of the military and he went right into the pharmaceuticals. Guess who the pharmaceuticals are controlled by? They're controlled by the globalists. So the bottom line is that I can't even call his office, because what you guys are calling in media, you're misusing words. I'll give you an example.
4: Mm-hmm.
6: You call them our elected leaders. They're not our elected leaders. They're our elected representatives. It's one step from leader to ruler. Long story short, as you constantly say, our government, as if it's a nameless, faceless entity, and it's not. People are too damn lazy to put in two words before our government. People in. It is run by transient people moving in and out.
4: That is true.
6: Of our.
4: That is true. I would say this. Government. When I say leaders, I mean that they're influential and they lead policy a lot of times. So they are kind of. They're not. I have no. They're not my better or my Napoleon. Although you're right, they do think they are a lot of times.
6: Yeah, so the bottom line is that it doesn't matter what's in your brain, it's what people perceive it to mean. Long story short, as I'm upset, I'm almost in my 70s, I'm a vet, and I can't stand to see what's going on in our country and what we need to get back to.
4: Yes, I don't think the Civil War, was a tough situation, and I don't think we want a Civil War. We don't want a bloody Civil War, because these are idea differences. Right now, it certainly manifests itself in policies which can existentially harm you. There's no doubt about that. But no, we have enough. Maybe that's the only good thing about social media, is that it is our version of civil war now, rather than taking up arms against each other. So yeah, I don't want a civil war. War is a really big pain, and half of my relatives, and probably now half of yours, if they were smart, live in the South. Actually, I guess it wouldn't be along those lines anymore. How do you have a civil war when the country's not parsed correctly to take sides? I don't know. But there is, in a lot of ways, there already is. There are fissures here that need to be fixed, because there are differences between us that just are universes apart. It's not about the size of government anymore. It used to be, you know, what's his name? Henry Fonda and Jimmy Stewart were best friends. Henry Fonda was a big government Democrat. Jimmy Stewart was a small government conservative. And they would debate the size of government and government programs and this and that. But they both loved America. They were both for this country. They both believed America was founded on greatness and was a bold experiment. That's not the way it is anymore. The Henry Fondas are gone or have turned into Republicans. Your Democrats now are Democrat socialists who hate this country. They believe we're founded on slavery and colonizing, minority people, those weaker than us. And they think, although they're not giving back their Victorian restored houses in Melrose. No. But they believe that different things should, gestures should be done to make good on all the terrible things.

0: we've done, and they spend most of their lives tithing themselves to this this Omni cause, and so that's why they can switch on a swivel, go right from climate change to killing the Jews is good, to every woman who has sex on campus is raped, because they're finding an oppressor and the oppressed, and that's all it takes. You can fit one into every one of those. It's real, real, real easy worldview. 508 says, Shattuck, you have no credibility ever since you said Dylan Mulvaney was attractive. You are such a... Woe betide you, first of all. Second of all, you are a liar. Incorrect. Dylan Mulvaney was... See, there's the difference in the world. Like, who the bleep thought that that was a good idea?
1: And there was a...
0: It was a woman, and so women like to say, like, they'll embrace that. No, Dylan Mulvaney, oh, she's so fun. It's like, this is a guy pretending he's a teenage girl.
2: Still haven't been kissed yet.
0: Doing girly stuff. All he's doing is making a joke of actual women. Oh, I'm doing girly things. I'm a girl today. Oh, I'm doing girly. It's like these.
2: I've seen a lot of llamas.
0: By the way, don't get llamas and alpacas mixed up in front of llama or alpaca people. They do not think it's funny. They do not think it's funny. I've been yelled at twice during a parade, and twice I said, I like your llama. It's an alpaca. Okay. Sorry about that. Psycho. 781 says, ladies always rem-, I don't know what that means. 508 says, Shattuck, love the, no, okay, that's the Brady Bear's tribute shirt. We've already been through that. 617 says, Lewiston City Council needs to stop the main wire from exposing fraud. Go back to Sacco. That's right. That's what the gentleman said. 508 says, did you mention streaking through the subway system to your shrink? I did not mention that to my shrink. That just came up. That was top of mind when I started the show today. I tell you, because I'm getting exercise, my like heart rate's up, and I'm full of... I will tell you a bizarre story, though. If you've ever lived out by Cleveland Circle, out in like Brighton, Brookline, back out there, Alston, you know that the B line train is a nightmare. So you always want to try to take the C train. I think that's the one that goes through Brookline. The C train, the D train is less, whatever. Take my word for it, because there's fewer stops in the C Green Line train. I'm on the C Green Line train. Looking across from me, there's a beautiful young lady there. This is back when I was young and less disgusting. And I said, hi, and she said, hi. And I thought, well, she's very pretty. Suddenly, the train crashes into a car that's crossing, like, near St. Mary's in Brookline. The driver of the train screams, oh, my God, runs out into the middle of Beacon Street, head in hand, on the ground, writhing, because she thinks she killed two people. She didn't. The train, the pincer part of the train went through the car, but it didn't kill people. And... she was just a total, and I was scared to death to leave the train because I didn't want to see a dead body out there. And I'm like, uh-oh. The woman who I had been stalking across the way, she jumps into gear because she's like a real feeling human being. She goes and comforts the train conductor and makes her feel good. And I just went and walked all the rest of the way home and thought, did that ever really happen? Maybe that's when it all happened. Maybe that's where my streaking comes from. 844-542-42. Right back with your phone calls. My name is Tom Shattuck. 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
1: Tom Shattuckin for Grace Curley. Just reading. I wasn't just reading. I'll be honest with you. I was editing the Meanwhire, okay? 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I do that during commercials sometimes. 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That we covered. 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Taylor, what is the poll question? What are the results thus far?
2: Today's poll question, which you can vote in at gracecurlyshow.com, is if you were on death row, how would you want to be executed? Lethal injection, firing squad, electric chair, hanging, guillotine, or gas asphyxiation?
1: I've taken a new factor in here, Taylor, now. If I'm going to be killed, I'm going to have just eaten my last meal. And so there can be things that go wrong with that. I don't want to make it any more difficult for the staff. So I am changing to firing squad.
2: You don't get a last meal with a firing squad? Or they're shooting bullets into your intestines?
1: Oh, I don't think they're shooting my intestines, are they? Aren't they all like heart shots?
2: You get somebody on there with bad aim.
1: Well, I don't want to throw up all over the place and have somebody have to clean it. I'm trying to pay it forward, Taylor.
2: Okay. Do you get a final cigarette, too?
1: I should
2: hope so. Is that still a thing?
1: Oh, it's probably not because it's bad for you, knowing the way things work.
2: 41% says firing squad, 34% for the lethal injection, 13% for gas asphyxiation, 8% for guillotine.
1: You know, the funny thing is that they do the same. And the firing squad, I mean, that's good old-fashioned execution. But they do the same thing with the lethal injection, you know, where four people get to get a syringe and only one has the poison. You know, the same way with the firing squad, where only one person's got the real bullet. It's like all these sensitive, the kind of guy who wants a gig on a firing squad, I assume that's a part-time or on-call position, that guy's okay with shooting somebody in the heart. I don't know the pacifist who gets conscripted into firing squad duty. Who you have to worry about is sensitivities. It's like, if that's your line of work, then that's your line of work. But I do think that there needs to be more executions in this country. Definitely, definitely. And the way it's currently implemented is awful. You're not going to have any deterrence when, you know, you're 19 years old and you beat somebody to death with a hammer and you finally get put to death at 56 years old. That's not a deterrent. You want your bros and your contemporaries to have seen you there one day and see you finito a week afterwards. Grace Curley Show, I'm Tom Shattuck. Stay with us.

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5: The Grace Curley Show is on the air.
6: Good day. Uh, 617 says, be careful with that cough. James Tallarico hasn't had any public events in 12 days due to the flu. Is that true? I didn't know you could hear my cough. Are you watching me? You can hear my cough if you watch me. I thought I have a cough button. Hello, hello, hello, hello, hello, hello, hello. Maybe I don't hit it. Who knows? Shattuck, they would need, this is 508, Shattuck, they would need more than a rifle to hit your intestines considering the layers of dad bod you got. You know what? I would usually say wobetide you, but there's some truth to that. They would. Although I don't even really have any muscle, so a good shot to the heart would do the job, I think. Shattuck says, 508 says, Shattuck, speaking of freaks, did you see the picture of the son who shot his mother today in Reading, Mass? Yikes, heavy beta. So that's, the woman's name is Andrea Hannafin. I was, during the break, looking at my phone, was looking at her Facebook page, actually, to
7: beta!
6: There's something up there. There's no doubt about that. But that's tragic. This woman was murdered allegedly by her son. Anyway, do your own investigating. 508 says, speaking of dieting, certain people streaking can be an appetite suppressant for innocent people forced to watch. Let me tell you, sir, 508. They should hire me as how not to live your life. And just have me go around speaking. And I should do it shirtless. And yes, you want to kill everybody's libido? You get Tom Shattuck doing a shirtless TED Talk. That would do the job. Let's see. 844-500-4242. Should we go to the phones? Let's go to Susan in Waltham, Massachusetts. Susan, good day. Tom Shattuck here.
8: Yeah, so I just had a suggestion. Sorry. Can you hear me?
6: Yeah, go right ahead.
8: Oh. So I mean, that woman certainly deserved the death penalty, but she didn't deserve this, and we didn't deserve it either, the citizens. What I was thinking about how to improve the process is she should get sedated with the pentobarbital and then maybe the electric chair, like do two
6: combination.
8: A combination. That's my suggestion.
6: So I don't mind that at all. I mean, yeah. I mean, she gets to sit down during both of those, shouldn't she? That's why the guillotine is really been tried and tested. And you know, you don't have to wonder if she's going to pop back to life. You know, if her head is 4 feet away from the rest of her body, right?
8: Well, we could use more modern technology.
6: I know, but we just tried that.
8: I think France still uses it. Yeah. Well, no, then you double up. You double up.
6: You double up. Yeah. Or you can't you? How about we hang and shoot somebody? I mean, I'm talking about. I'm not calling for violence, guys. I am saying, as part of the court system of crime and punishment here, that would be a way to administer the death penalty. I would also say, like, if we had caught Osama bin Laden, why not drop him out of a plane? By the way, where is all the clamor? Everybody's a conspiracy theorist on everything. Where are people wondering why we weren't allowed to see pictures of him dead and only Obama saw him? And that, like, you're satisfied with that? I know I can tell you he was dead because I saw him. I don't trust you. I'd be the last guy I trust. Thankfully, what's his name? Is it O'Neill? Is out there, talks about shooting him. And like I do trust the Navy SEALs involved in the shooting of bin Laden. But that was, it wasn't funny how the media had just went right along. Talk about not messing with the establishment. Oh, yeah, no, the Obama administration said that that he's dead, and they dropped him out to sea. So that's all we need. That's fine. We're satisfied. Yep. We're satisfied. They had no questions for Obama. They just wanted selfies with him. That was it. They had talked about, if you ever heard Matt Taibbi, he used to write for Rolling Stone. He used to be kind of a lefty writer. But he managed to, through COVID and all this stuff, and all the George Floyd craziness, he managed to not lose his mind. So he talked about being on the White House press plane in the first Obama, I guess it would have been 08, before he was a candidate. And in the back of the plane were all pictures, because the reporters essentially lived in the back of that plane, all the reporters had pictures of themselves with Obama, like on the walls. And that's not good. That is not good, but are we surprised? No, we are not surprised. 508 says, save the juice, use the noose. There we go. Yeah. It just seems very unpleasant. Okay, 863 says, you cut Chris off. That means you're a control freak and didn't like him speaking truth. You blew my respect for you. And what you said about Civil War was you responding to what Chris said to you after... You are Taylor. Oh, yeah. So, he says, Civil War is no longer at our doorstep. It's at our threshold. Yeah. I don't believe that we are in a technical civil war. So that's where I am right there.
7: Yeah, we don't need to be responsible for trying to incite one either. So that's why he was dumped.
6: Well, right. Well, so, but also, there's nowhere to go in the conversation at that point. You know, after you go to civil war, it's like, what am I going to get from you there? We got the good part of the, you said it. Okay. You got it out there. But it's also, we're precisely in the talking business and the debating business and the reasoning business here. And that's what we do. We're not taking up arms. The civil war sucked. You know, we look back at it now and think it's, you know, the blue versus the gray and Gettysburg, and you know, it was a prolonged period of years long period of utter tragedy and just horrific, bloody hellaciousness. And you know, if you look into it more than just you know, from the movie Glory or whatever, it was not a good time. It was not a good time for anybody, and. And I'm glad it's past us. So, yeah, whatever. You can text me your Civil War ideas from now on. That's fine.

0: Let's see. 508 says, Shattuck, that same prison just conducted another execution this morning, and it went fine. Obviously, it was a doctor that bleeped it up. Well, I must say that it has been reported that it was a historic first group of women technicians who did it. I'm not saying that women are incapable of killing, because obviously we see that they're very capable of killing and being popular for doing it, judging by Massachusetts. Oy. Oy, go out. Yeah, it is not. It is. It's a bad. It's an interesting situation that we're living in with this country. All right, let's see. Shall we go to? Let's go to cut six. This is Anna Navarro. You don't have to worry about any kind of internal civil war, because Anna Navarro, who used to be a Republican, who, by the way, I love, Taylor. I'm a fat guy, so I have done it. Suddenly started dressing different and thought I was cool, and then bang, I get rid of my fat clothes, and then 3 months later, I am fat again. So I understand that it's a human frailty thing that people do, but no one loses weight like Anna Navarro, changes her attitude, sassy, and then is fat 1 month later, and I am absolutely into watching. This is Cut 6, Anna Navarro, on the fact that you're going to die regardless.
1: I'm just so, I don't know, scarred, I guess, from the COVID experience, mm-hmm. that when I hear this, I just kind of want to put my hands to my ears, curl up in the fetal position and say, wake me up when it's over.
2: Yeah.
1: And this is why I think it's so important that we have qualified people in government.
2: Yes.
1: And why I am so, you know, I just don't give a pass to Republican senators who voted to confirm RFK Jr. as Secretary of Health, mm-hmm. knowing he was unqualified, mm-hmm. including people like Bill Cassidy, who's a doctor himself,
2: you're right,
1: the senator, mm-hmm. because, you know, things like this are going to come up. There's going to be crisis. There's going to be health emergencies. And, you know, when I think of RFK Jr. heading HHS, I just say, girl, kiss your ass goodbye.
2: Yeah.
0: Who headed HHS when COVID happened? Who missed COVID? Who didn't have anything, supplies when we needed supplies? That was the old establishment. Who lied to us about COVID? Who lied to us about going out and protesting because civil rights were a matter of life and death? That was the old HHS. So I'll take this guy with his whale carcasses and bear skins and his other weird stuff. I'll take him over all of the old establishment who lied to us during. Why would you think COVID and then look and think that things were, the leadership was good then? Fauci is vile. Francis Collins singing Puff the Magic COVID thing with his wife on YouTube during the, these people are lunatics. Man. Another good moment that I want to hit, we'll hit some of this audio here, is the Lieutenant Governor debate in Vermont. This is just great. John Rogers is the Republican, and he's going against Molly Gray, who's the Democrat. And he puts her on the spot about immigrant workers and her own personal experience with them. This is Cut 8.
3: Ms. Gray, you talk constantly about your family farm. Your campaign website also says you believe everyone has the right to live with dignity and ensure humane treatment. But your family farm was at the center of serious labor violations around its treatment of H-2A migrant workers. Why did you not speak out against the mistreatment of migrant workers on your family farm? And did you use your influence to direct the investigation?
4: Wow. You know, John, seems like kind of a new low here. I'm on the ballot. My experience, my background, my policies are on the ballot. My family's not on the ballot. So I'm going to give you an opportunity to ask a different question.
0: Oh, that's mighty white of you, Molly. Yeah, that is an important moment, wasn't it? I found that gauche of you to ask. And so go ahead, skip, fast forward to the next question. Wow. Also, if you think that the Cornell case, if there's any end to this hysteria, you are incorrect. There's new parameters for whether or not you have raped somebody. This is Cut 4. This is a British woman who's telling you that this particular behavior means that you're now a rapist. Cut 4.
2: If you meet a man and that man opens you up and makes you feel comfortable and makes you feel safe enough to engage with him sexually, and then you engage with him sexually, and then that man ghosts you, that man is a rapist. That man is a rapist. Let's stop normalizing men that ghost. He's not ghosting you because he has his own abandonment issues and attachment issues and avoidance issues. He's a mother rapist. And we should rage. We should stop this. And we stop it by speaking up about it. Because this is one of the oldest tricks in the books. The manipulation tactic to make a woman feel vulnerable and safe and to open her up just for you to ghost, you've earned the title.
0: Phrasing.
2: With a badge
0: so
2: of...
0: I would say this, that perhaps I should, considering now that retroactively, if you stop seeing a woman and you have raped her, if this is our new climate, perhaps I will end sales of the MILFHOUND t-shirts. Perhaps this is not the environment to be doing this. 844-500-4242. We'll take your calls when we come back. My name is Tom Shattuck. This is The Grace Curley Show.
2: It's okay, baby girl. It's okay, queen.
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8: Now, how goes it with the great Gildersleeve? 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
1: Is this Everybody Plays a Fool?
2: Indeed it is.
1: It's a beautiful song, and it's one of those songs that the song title is timeless because it's absolutely true. The song's not encrypted at all. I really don't know what Paint It Black means. I know it's a good song, but Everybody Plays a Fool is a great song. Great song. 339 says, "Hello, Navarro is so uninformed and vapid of thinking RFK Jr. and vapid thinking RFK Jr. was a big-time lawyer representing all kinds of health cases." Nick D. Yeah, people who I have admired as conservative thinkers for years all dump all over JFK, RFK Jr., and I have no problem with him at all. No problem at all. I don't believe he's reintroduced measles to the world. Of course they're going to say that. And you know what else I'm going to say to you right here? I have no problem with Hank Seth either. I think he's doing a good job. If he wants to do push-ups with the troops, fine. If he talks like a alpha bro, that's fine. I have a problem with the guy before him who wore the windscreen-sized mask in his face over his other mask. I have a problem with Milley, who, called the Chinese behind Trump's back to assure them that we weren't going to be mean to them. Give me this. I'll take this leadership any day. I'd like to see us close out the Iran war with a rousing victory. Can we do that, guys? Although the Strait of Hormuz is pretty much open. I think it's 75 to 80% of what it used to be before that. And remember, that means that excludes Iranian ships, which aren't allowed passage. So things have gotten better there. But I wouldn't mind having it closed out. A nice street revolution. Yeah, call it. There you go. There's a civil war I can get behind. A nice civil war for Iran would be just fine. Just fine. As long as the good guys end up on top, we install our CIA ascended dictator and make it a client state of the United States. As it should be over there. That's what you got to do. Let's see. I did want to get play the Corolla sound. Here's Adam Carolla. This is just basically about the whole race thing. This has got some swears in it. I apologize. They're bleeped out, but still, I know you like to hear all the good stuff. Imagine what's said. This is Cut 7. This is Adam Carolla.
3: There's a lot of things you can hang your hat on, but you being black, or you being Middle Eastern, or you being a dude, or you being a woman is zero accomplishment and has nothing to do with you. So shut the f*** up. Just shut up about it.
4: Yeah.
3: Just go out and win something and do something and make something and create something. Yes, yes. And stop talking about your skin color. Who gives a f***? That's all they do. Sonny Hostin, I would like to create a ticker like the amount of, like the national debt ticker they'll have up, or amount of people killed by cigarette smoke, of the time Sonny Hostin has said, as a woman of color, shut up, bitch. You have nothing to do with any of that. Well, why don't we just, had something to do with that. Your ancestors, your great-grandfather, your grandfather.
1: So he's so right. Obviously, he's a little colorful with the whole thing. But it's not an accomplishment or like a real attribute. What you are doesn't matter. And it's even worse if you say as a woman and as a black person or as a white person or as a gay person, whatever you say. If you're using it to show that you've been victimized from the get-go. Your origin story is you were born a victim already. Like, please. 844-500-4242. Howie Carr is next. The debate is tonight at 5:30. We'll be talking about it tomorrow. Howie probably could dip in, maybe. We'll see. See you tomorrow. Grace Curley Show.
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5: From ABC News, I'm Michelle Franzen. In California, sailors deployed for a record 10 months on board the USS Abraham Lincoln, returning today to port in San Diego, reuniting with families after reports of shortages on board during the extended war with Iran. ABC News confirming that 8 crew members also attempted suicide while on the carrier. ABC's Trevor Ault talking to sailors about that deployment.
6: I was here from the start to the end. At least I know I launched every bird of this deck. Give or take, at least 2,000, 3,000, I don't know.
7: Thousands,
6: yes,
7: of flights.
6: Thousands of flights.
8: We spoke with several sailors, all of them proud of the work they've done.
9: Has this been the hardest thing you've ever done?
10: Honestly, yes. This is a very tough deployment.
11: We've been holding on for dear life just to get through this deployment.
5: President Trump today says he will not order to resume strikes against Iran until after the midterm elections. U.S. prosecutors in New York in a newly unsealed indictment adding new charges against Nicolas Maduro, alleging that the ousted leader of Venezuela conspired to torture at least 3 Americans during his reign. ABC's Aaron Katursky is outside Manhattan Federal Court.
12: Victims 7 and 8 said they were detained in Venezuela under the guise that they were somehow plotting to assassinate President Maduro when he was in office, taken to what's described as a concrete house and tortured, including through the use of electric shock.
5: In France, student protests clashing with police today as demonstrations ramped up again. ABC's Marcus Moore is there.
13: Hundreds of protesters have scaled monuments and walls. And in northeastern Paris, students barricaded the high school with trash cans and dumpsters. Police arriving there and using tear gas to try and disperse the crowd that had formed there.
5: Students are rallying against conditions in the high schools. You're listening to ABC News.
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3: A congressional candidate in Arizona says she was sexually assaulted in August while out repairing her campaign signs.
4: Bernadette Green Placentia is a Democrat running for Arizona's 8th congressional district. She says she was repairing a campaign sign in Sun City, Arizona in August when she was hit in the head, went unconscious, and was raped, telling ABC 15 in Phoenix.
5: You know, I look back and it's like, why didn't I go to the hospital? Why, you know, I'd always consider myself a strong person, and so I was embarrassed.
4: Maricopa County Sheriff's investigators are working the case. Initially, at least, evidence was limited. When they interviewed Green Placentia, she said she could not remember what the men looked like and had showered several times after the attack. Alex Stone, ABC News.
3: Nearly 36 people have died in another Russian attack on Ukrainian civilians. Ukraine authorities say that airstrikes targeted a busy residential area in eastern Ukraine. ABC's Ian Pannell says it's all part of Russia's new war tactic.
6: I was in Moscow earlier this year and talking to a pro-Kremlin analyst. I mean, he was very forthright about it. They're recognizing that they can't achieve victory on the battlefield, that they would then resort to this aerial bombardment tactic. And that's what we're seeing. And as winter starts to set in, the energy infrastructure is being hit, commercial interests are being hit, civilian targets or civilian sites are also being struck.
3: I'm Michelle Franzen, ABC News.
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10: No, it's not true.
8: It's all true. Chris Pappas even wound up marrying the lobbyist. What else is Chris Pappas hiding? 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SLF PAC is responsible for the content of this ad.
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16: Welcome to the Howie Carr Show, 844-500-4242, if you'd like to join us. And tonight is the debate between Governor Mara Healey and Republican challenger Mike Minogue. And it's very inconveniently timed, 5:30 in the afternoon, on a broadcast TV station, which nobody watches anymore, but that's the way Mara wants it, so that's the way it's going to be. And we'll have plenty of cuts for you tomorrow. However, I thought we would have a little fun today with a contest. And the contest is like this. We want to know how many times Mara Healy is going to say the word Trump in the hour. Trump. Not the president, not the current administration, not MAGA. Trump. Only Trump. And so you've got to count up how many times she says Trump, predict it. And, you know, sometimes we used to do the Wizard of Oz, predict how many times did Ted Kennedy say, you know, it was subjective. And I would always say, decision of the judges is final. I'm the judge, in case anyone complained. But now we have AI. I'm going to let AI make the call. AI is, you know, AI is now doing transcriptions of 3,400 hours of Nixon's presidential tapes. It's a big deal, and it's going to be really cool when they have all that stuff. So if they could do 3,400 hours of Nixon, AI can do 1 hour of Mara Healy. That is the decision of the judges will be final. So how do you enter the contest? You text Howie to 617-213-1066. Text Howie to 617-213-1066. We want to get more people listening to the or texting us. So this is a way to do it. You only get one pick per phone number. And if you do more than one pick on one phone number, all of them will be thrown out. So that's the way we're going to handle that. So you can't just go 41, 42, 43, 44. You can't do that. So you got to make your pick. The contest will close at the end of the second hour. So it'll close at 4 p.m. Eastern time if you're listening live. So the contest is from now until 4 o'clock. Text Howie to 617-213-1066. And again, it's going to be an AI pick. AI will transcribe and we'll say, how many times did Mara say Trump? Not Minogue, just Mara Healy. And, I think it's a fun contest. And the winner, which we will announce who the winner is tomorrow, will receive two passes to a VIP of his or her pick, a VIP event at the studio. You know, see the whole show, you know, get a meal, get books, get pictures, et cetera, next spring. So two VIP tickets to the winner of our big contest here today. How many times will Mara Healy say, Trump, Trump, Trump, Trump? And, you know, I got the idea? Last night there was a debate in Oregon. They have the other lesbian governor, Kotek, and she hasn't even... She was looking a lot more butch than Mara Healy ever looks. But she kept saying Trump, Trump, Trump, Trump, Trump, Trump, Trump, Trump, Trump, Trump, Trump. And finally, the Republican candidate, State Senator Christine Drazin, had this to say about that. Cut six.
10: And the fact that she thinks there's a problem with the post office, that is her president screwing with the U.S. post office.
17: Senator Drazin, you can have 10 seconds.
18: Yeah, I'll be quick with this. The Postal Service has obviously been in decline for years and years and years. Let's recognize that a lot of these changes happened under the Biden administration. I don't know if the governor is advancing a drinking game tonight, but I'm a little bit tired of her pushing everything off on the federal administration.
10: All right. Senator, well, I'm really Drazin, tired that you actually are just, like, distorting the truth, but, you know, let's be fair.
17: So. Okay, let's move on to our next question.
16: Trump, Trump, Trump, Trump, Trump, Trump, Trump, Trump, Trump, Trump. How long is the debate? It's 1 hour. 1 hour. Okay, so people are already, we're already getting, this is going to be a lot of, well, once we know the number, it'll be easy to go through in the morning, I guess. All right, so they, again, just you get one vote per phone number. Text Howie to 617-213-1066. All right, so now I wanted to talk about something else. Do you remember there's a famous sound cut that we like to play here on the Howie Carr Show? And it's about Mara Healy bragging about how she stopped. This was in 2022, 4 years ago. She was bragging about how she stopped two pipelines. This was on National Panhandler Radio. Cut one.
19: Okay, so we're going to do a quick lightning round.
20: I also, by the way, remember I stopped two gas pipelines from coming into this state. Remember years ago, Kinder Morgan, Northeast Access. I also went to the Supreme Judicial Court to make sure that obsolete, soon to be obsolete pipeline infrastructure wasn't going to be built here on the backs of our ratepayers. So I think I've shown my willingness to stand up to the fossil fuel industry and also to oppose new gas infrastructure in this state. We absolutely need to do that as we move.
16: She opposes it.
20: We've got to rev up renewables.
16: She opposes new infrastructure. She opposes it. Then last year, Tim Dunn, on his first day on the job, he asked her, you said you stopped two gas pipelines. This is what she said last year. Cut two.
21: Earlier today, you called on President Trump to lift tariffs on Canada, and you cited them as reasons for rising energy and housing costs. Would you consider your cancellation of two gas pipelines as Attorney General any contributor to rising energy costs here?
22: Well, first of all, I didn't do that.
16: She didn't do that. She bragged about doing it. Well, but wait, it gets worse. Last week, she wrote a letter to the Secretary of Energy. Trump's Secretary of Energy. And she is begging the Trump administration to expedite permits for an expansion of a pipeline, a natural gas pipeline. Here's the quote to Secretary Chris Wright. On several occasions, we have discussed our mutual desire to get more natural gas into New England to reduce reliance on higher cost imported fuel and lower costs for customers. Wait, I thought you were bragging about shutting down the pipelines. Now you say you don't want to rely on higher cost imported fuel. She is begging, beseeching Donald J. Trump to move quickly and with urgency to expand the Algonquin gas pipeline. Didn't we just hear her say she was against expanding any kind of infrastructure, i.e. pipelines? This addition, along with other recent expansions, would have provided enough gas capacity on this line to meet total household heating needs this past January. Any federal delay could put those consumer benefits at risk. Wait a second. Let me just hear the beginning of that of cut one about how she stopped the pipelines.
19: Okay, so we're going to do a quick lightning round.
20: I also, by the way, remember I stopped two gas pipelines from coming into this state. Remember years ago?
16: She stopped two gas. Now she says you've got to expedite the permits. What the hell is going on here, Governor? In 2015, that's more than a decade ago, as Attorney General, she said, we do not need increased gas capacity to meet electric reliability needs. Instead, she wants to embrace energy efficiency and demand. You know, she says Massachusetts is the Saudi Arabia of wind. That's what she says. Do you know how much wind and solar made up last winter during the height of the cold snap in Massachusetts and New England? 8%. Wind and solar together, 8%. Natural gas made up half. And she wanted to shut down two pipelines. And now she is begging the Trump administration to move quickly and with urgency. Do you know how much? So you know what we have to do? Because she shut down the pipelines, bragged about shutting down the pipelines. We have to bring in imported liquefied natural gas, LNG. LNG. Jared, do you know how much more LNG costs than U.S. natural gas that we could get from fracking? Do you know how much more it costs?
23: I have no idea. I'm assuming a lot.
16: Six times.
23: Whoa.
16: Six times. Let me hear it again. What she did. She shut down the pipelines that would have brought in gas that's 1/6 of the cost we're paying now. Here.
19: Okay,
16: here.
19: So we're going to do a quick, lightning round.
20: I also, by the way, remember I stopped two gas pipelines from coming into this state.
16: Thank you. Thank you very much, Governor. Now I can pay six times as much for my natural gas. But Massachusetts is the Saudi Arabia of wind. Well, but wait a second. We get six times as much power in the dead of winter from natural gas that you stop coming into the state cheaply than we do from your phony, baloney wind and solar BS. 844-500-4242-617. Rules explainer, please. If no guess exact is it closest to number. Closest. It's closest. Over or under. What if in case of tie, we'll have two winners. That's all. We'll pick one out of the hat. If someone gets 52 and it's 52, we'll pick. We'll see. If it's two, we'll have two. If it's five,
0: we'll go to the person who texted it in first.
16: That's right. That's the way to go. We're just doing this on the fly. Whoever texted it in first wins in the case of a tie. All right. Do you think Mike Minogue is listening to this? I mean, this is not a secret. This is an editorial in the Wall Street Journal, the nation's largest circulation newspaper. Climate reality hits Massachusetts. Do you think one of his million-dollar-a-year consultants down in D.C. spotted this and gave him a heads up on this? You think maybe he should put all these cuts up on his website? I hope he's ready tonight. I hope he's ready. 844-500-4242, 844-500-4242. We'll take your calls on this and other subjects. And we've got another one I think is going to interest you in our poll question. I'm Howie Carr.
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0: 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Now, I don't know if you've seen this story. I don't think this is getting too much play in regime control media because it's so insane. But the city of Boston City Council yesterday passed a resolution, quote, urging the city of Boston and the Commonwealth of Massachusetts to provide emergency shelter for displaced former Haitian temporary protected status holders. In other words, by a unanimous vote, the city council demanded the reopening of the foreign freeloader flop houses for Haitians in empty buildings, I guess. And I mean, what could possibly, they spent $4 billion. They wasted $4 billion. There were rapes. There was drug dealing. There was at least one voodoo shrine set up. It was just horrible. And it was a total waste of money. That's why there's no local aid for the cities and towns now. That's why they have all these. Any shelter response, I'm reading now from the resolution, should preserve family unity and include Haitian Creole language access, culturally responsive case management, legal referrals, employment assistance, health care coordination, transportation, and support securing permanent housing. With colder weather approaching, the city and Commonwealth, colder weather, that's all the more reason to get them the hell out of here. Get them back to the tropical climes where they belong. They might have to get a job, but, you know, hey, it'll be warm, toasty. The city and Commonwealth should urgently and collaboratively identify available shelter capacity. In other words, reopen the foreign freeloader flop houses that we just dropped $4 billion on. Jared, what's the poll question? What are the results thus far?
1: Today's poll question, which you can vote in at HowieCarshow.com, is do you support the Boston City Council's 12-0 resolution demanding that the foreign freeloader flop houses for Haitians be reopened now that they're about to be deported? Yes, no, or don't know?
0: No.
1: 97% of the audience says no. 3% say yes. 0% say they don't know.
0: 3% apparently have abandoned hotels that they want to reopen for $140 a night. Or $180 a night. Tom, you're next with Howie Carr. Go ahead, Tom.
2: Yeah, Howie, there's one major reason why we pay so much for natural gas in the New England states. It's because of our friends in New York State. They will not allow a natural gas pipeline to exit their state. In other words, it's okay to enter to benefit New Yorkers, New York State residents.

0: Yeah, but they also won't allow any. They also won't allow any fracking in New York State. Thank you, Governor Cuomo.
1: I understand that, but the point being is that on the East Coast, the Appalachian Mountain chain, it's loaded with Marcellus shale, which can be fracked cleanly. And the point I wanted to make also is that I own a second home in West Virginia. Last year, with the summer prices, which is when natural gas and propane are at their lowest because there's not a demand for it, I paid $1.98 a gallon. The same time in Massachusetts for propane, I would have paid $3.50 to $3.75. And it's because we have to ship it in by tanker. And, you know, we were told 20 years ago, in this state, if we went with solar and wind power, we would see lower electric rates.
0: Right. And we wouldn't need, coal. We don't need this, the plant. What is it down in Somerset? The coal fired plant. We don't need the Pilgrim nuclear plant or the second Seabrook plant. We're going to get all the energy we need out of solar and wind. How's that working out for us, Tom? How's that working out?
1: I would tell the highly educated progressives of please don't pee on my leg and tell me it's raining.
0: Right. Exactly. And now, how is it, how ironic, she's begging the Trump administration to give her some natural gas. I'm Howie Carr.
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5: 844-500-4242. Boy, we're getting a lot of entries into our contest here tonight. You have until 4 o'clock. The end of the second hour of the show live to get into the contest to tell us how many times Mara Healy is going to say Trump during tonight's hour-long debate on broadcast TV. And you can text your entry to Howie at 617-213-1066, 617-213-1066. And if you win, you'll get the two passes to a VIP event at the studio next spring. 844-500-4242. Sean, you're next with Howie Carr. Go ahead, Sean.
6: Howie, real quick, if Mike Minogue does not full court press her tonight on two issues and two issues alone, the Healy Hotels and... Yep. That disgusting infanticide bill. If he does not full court press her out of the gate with those two issues alone,
5: right.
6: He's all done. He's right. All done.
5: Well, how about the energy prices though? I mean, that's pretty devastating too, isn't it? I mean, especially now that she's begging Trump to correct the horrible errors that she made.
6: That too, but. The weak-minded liberals in this state, and liberals are weak-minded, would much rather prefer wind and solar in this state. They don't care. Some care, like I do, and most conservatives and independents do, but the liberals, I don't think they care. I don't think they care.
5: Well, you know, the thing is, I mean, obviously... They've already forgotten about the Healy Hotels. I know it's just one city that's totally gone in turn. There are no Americans living in Boston anymore, basically. Can you imagine voting to bring back the Healy Hotels? I mean, how insane is that? Isn't it the definition of insanity doing the same thing over and over again and expecting something different? They're going to bring in all the Haitians, keep them on welfare in free housing. And they're gonna get some different outcome than they got the first time they did it.
6: Exactly, Howie. And that 5:30 shotgun start only benefits her. It only benefits her.
5: Right. That's all. I mean, I haven't seen a debate scheduled this ridiculously since the 1980s when Ted Kennedy was running for re-election and he said, "I'll debate Joe Malone." I think it was 1988. So I'll debate Joe Malone at 8.

0: 8:30 on a Saturday night for a half hour. For a half hour on Saturday night. I mean, no one was watching broadcast TV on a Saturday night in 1988. I mean, it's and no one's watching broadcast TV, period, except for when there's a football game on. And that's, she's just trying to do what she can. 844-500-4242. Unfortunately, the Healy hotels are yesterday's issue. Well, apparently they're not yesterday's issues because they want to bring them back. And again, they're not yesterday's issue because $4 billion vanished from the Commonwealth Treasury. There's no money for local aid. And that's why there's a good chance wherever you live, in whatever city or town you're in, you're going to have a vote on a Proposition 2.5 override to increase the property taxes because there's no local aid because it all went to limo rides for the Haitian illegals to go down to the emergency room to pick up some aspirin. Or it went to provide their EBT cards in addition to the three meals a day that were being catered into them, culturally appropriate meals. And all the other freebies they got, including not just free medical care, but free dental care. And my own personal favorite, the same-day dry cleaning services. Free. Free same-day dry cleaning services. Are the new flop houses going to have the same-day dry cleaning services? That's why I'm going to bring back everything. that's why I'm going to have a column on Sunday. I'm going to go... I have like 3,000 pages of police reports and other documents of, every column I do, I've done about probably 8 or 9 of them. I go through like, 100 to 200 pages at the most. So I got 2,000 pages of fresh material. 844-500-4242. Billions of our tax dollars went to illegals and they want to give them billions more. Billions more. 508 says, Mara was so proud of stopping those two gas pipelines, but has no comment on harboring two wanted cholos on the lam from stabbing an off-duty New York police officer. Yeah, you know, Massachusetts is at the bottom of most quality of life measures in the United States. You know, people are moving out, you know, high cost of electricity, high cost of everything. And yet there is one quality of life measurement that Massachusetts is number one in. This is the friendliest state of the 50 in the union to illegal alien cholos. That's why these two stabbers from the Bronx, from New York, fled to Lynn because they knew it was even better. It was even easier. You know, they have no bail in New York. They have no bail. And they let people go and they go out every, the New York Post, they let somebody out of, out for stealing something or robbing somebody. And then they go and they kill somebody. And they're out on no bail. There, 30% of the shoplifting in New York City, a metropolis of 8 million people is done by 300 people. 300. You know how much shoplifting that is? 300 people are doing 30% of the shoplifting in a city of 8 million people. And they never get arrested. And yet, after they stabbed this cop 7 times, they said, you know what, amigo? It'll be even mucho bueno. It'll be even better if we can get to Massachusetts. It'll be even softer for us because Mara Healy doesn't even want ICE in the state. She hates ICE. She says it over and over again. Es verdad. She hates them. We will be okay. Juan. We will be fine. What about the thing I mentioned in my column yesterday? I've been holding it for a while, but a couple weeks ago, the feds arrested this guy for food stamp fraud. Stop me if you've heard this one before. An illegal alien from the Dominican Republic. He was flopping in Worcester. So he does like 10 years in prison for cocaine trafficking, assault and battery with a deadly weapon, to wit, a gun. et cetera, et cetera. He goes out, he's been using a Puerto Rican, a dead Puerto Rican. They're American citizens, of course. He's been using his identity fraudulently since 2006, living on welfare. Then he gets put in prison in about a decade ago. Does 6-7 years in prison, gets out. Does he go to the employment office? Of course not. He goes to the welfare office, and he presents his fake ID. His fake ID, he has a Social Security number of a guy who's deceased, who's on the database for the Social Security as a dead person. The worker, it's in the criminal complaint. The worker at the DTA, Department of Transitional Assistance, writes down at the bottom of the form, death match, question mark, and he flags his superior, his supervisor, and says, this guy's a fraud. He's an ex-con. He's stealing mass health. He's stealing food stamps. He just got out of prison as a cocaine trafficker. And you know what the supervisor says? Go ahead and approve him. They approved him anyway. It's right there in the criminal complaint. This is why they come here. They know they can get away with anything. How about the guy in Malden? He's now charged with putting a young girl into sexual servitude. He's here on a green card. They haven't pulled it yet. He's been arrested for at least 15 things, and all of it, the key word over and over again, dismissed, plea agreement, dismissed, pending. They just let him get away with anything. They let any of these people get away with anything. 844-500-4242. 508 says, Minogue needs to remind her she not only shut down two pipelines, her administration actively campaigns against natural gas, heat, appliances, and electric power generation. So why is she now groveling to the evil orange potentate and hiding the teeth from her climate change supporters? Let me guess, she was against gas before she was for it. I mean, is this hard to understand? I think Steve Hilton could sum this up in 30 seconds, couldn't he? He would put the cut out there and then say, and now, mates, she's writing a letter to Trump's energy secretary begging him to give him more natural gas so she don't have to import it into the port of Boston, where it costs six times as much, blimey, as it does if you took it out of the ground in Pennsylvania. That's, you know, I mean, is it that hard to figure out? Come on, Mike, wake up. I hope I'm wrong. I hope he's ready to go. I hope he's got his game face on tonight, and he's not going to talk about how somebody's got to do it, or Massachusetts is ready for a change. Tell us how you're going to change things. Tell us why we need to change things, okay? 844-500-4242, 844-500-4242. I'm Howie Carr.
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0: Joey Carr is back.
1: By the way, if you're looking for portents, omens for tonight's debate, you know what today is? It's International Lesbian Day. Does that give Mara a leg up? David, you're next with Howie Carr. Go ahead, David.
2: Howie, I really hope your listeners are really taking this. I'm sure they are, but other people are hearing it too. Governor, just to remind you, Governor Healey said, by the way, during that debate, in other words, she's saying, let me remind you that I cut the two pipelines off. So when you folks are freezing your butts off this winter, you need to be reminded that she did that. She had something to do with that.
1: Right.
2: And now the rest of the country is also disgusted. They're horrified by King Herod or Queen Herod Healey with her infanticide bill. You can kill a baby on the day of birth. She is disgusting, and they're all, I can't say it enough, how people need to be right. If you're a Catholic, man, you vote for this woman. You're taking part in that. Don't die in a car crash on the way home. That is evil. That is evil, and it's clear cut. And I hope Mike Minogue takes it to a house, because this is a no-brainer. This is no-brainer. And if you don't care about that, you know she's raising your taxes.
1: Yeah.
2: The whole audit thing, Howie, it just drove past Plymouth, where they haven't, they put those illegals up in those brand new condos. Where is the audit? Where is the audit we all voted for? Who is she to deny the citizens the audit, Howie?
1: Well, it's more in the legislature than on her, but I mean, she's complicit, that's for sure. And so is the attorney general. They won't, and the attorney general and her, with her complicity, knocked off the two ballot questions that people cared about. The right, we cared about the income tax cut. The left cared about rent control, which would have been a disaster. But still, they got this. She's complicit, that's for sure. And so is the attorney general. They won't, and the attorney general and her, with her complicity, knocked off the two ballot questions that people cared about. The right, we cared about the income tax

0: Yeah, he's always talking debates. Reminds me, in 1994, I attended the debate between Mitt Romney and Ted Kennedy in Holyoke for the Senate seat. And there was a forgotten third candidate on the stage that evening. Her name was Carla Howell. She's a libertarian.
1: Right, I remember
0: and
1: her.
0: She answered every question with the same sentence. Small government is beautiful.
1: Right.
0: And she came off as little more than a grinning, affable imbecile. And that's how Mike's been coming off in his campaign ads. I hope he can turn this around because he ain't cutting it, man. It's like, it doesn't work. This simple-minded kind of, boss shucks act. Who needs it? It just says we're going to get more of...
1: You know, he's the number one. That might work if you're number one, an incumbent, which he's not, and number two in good times, like 1984 with Reagan. It's morning again in America. Well, number one, it's midnight in Massachusetts, and he's not the incumbent. You know, I agree, James. He's got to come out. Take the gloves off. I agree totally. Thanks for the call, James. John, you're next with Howie Carr. Go ahead, John.
2: Hey, Howie, I just finished your book. Thanks for writing that. I picked it up on Cape Cod. It was great.
1: Oh, thanks. Thanks for buying it. I appreciate it.
2: Hey, I just wanted to kind of reinforce this problem again about but Mike has to take the gloves off, like you said. But, again, the energy situation is such that we have the number two largest deposit of natural shale natural gas right here in the Northeast.
1: Right.
2: In the world, number one is Russian. And again, this is sitting right here. It would have been done, as you have all mentioned, a couple of years ago if this had not been blocked. It is essential to industrialization. We're being deindustrialized, Howie. I know you know that. And they're just chasing away every youngster and every business.
1: Just think about this. And again, it's all laid out in the Wall Street Journal editorial today. And you may know it anyway. But... We have, as John just said, we're sitting on some of the largest deposit in the Northeast, not New England, but the Northeast or the eastern part of the country. In
2: Correct.
1: The second largest natural gas deposits in the world. And yet New England is having to import LNG from unstable parts of the world like the Mideast or Russia or the Ukraine. Because we've frozen the pipelines and even worse than the fact that it's coming from unstable regions and it's not reliable, it costs six times as much. And we could get it in our backyard. It's like going to a fancy restaurant to have some berries when you got the nice berry of a field of berries growing in your own backyard that you just have to go outside and pick. It's insane. And she bragged about stopping picking our own fruit from our own backyard. She was proud of it. And now she's begging for help. 844-500-4242. 774, hoping Minogue goes for the double jugular of illegal aliens and energy costs. I'm Howie Carr. 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
4: From ABC News, I'm Michelle Franzen. In San Diego this hour, a long-awaited return of the USS Abraham Lincoln, the carrier along with sailors on board, beginning to pull into port and waiting to reunite with loved ones after a record 10-month deployment extended twice due to the war with Iran. ABC's Trevor Ault is on board the carrier and talked with crew members earlier.
5: The Lincoln spent 265 days without a port visit, the most in naval history, with the deployment later mired by reports of dwindling supplies and low morale. Secretary Hegseth denied those reports, though the Navy has acknowledged the Lincoln strike group has had 8 suicide attempts.
4: President Trump says he will not renew military strikes against Iran until after the midterm elections. He's been campaigning for candidates locked in tight congressional races last night in Texas to help Republican Ken Paxton. President Trump urging his supporters last night to hold out a little longer, he says, for fuel and other costs from the war with Iran to come down. Here's ABC's Karen Waugh.
6: Trump last night defended the war against Iran, once again suggesting Iran, if left alone, could attack California. Trump promising the war will be over soon and prices will come down.
7: You watch those oil prices come down like a rock.
6: It can't come soon enough for truckers paying sky-high diesel prices. At least 16 trucking companies have filed for bankruptcy since late August.
4: Isaias is now the first named hurricane of the Atlantic season. That storm expected to make landfall along the Gulf Coast states between Louisiana and the Florida Panhandle this weekend. ABC News meteorologist Samara Theodore says tornadoes and flooding due to storm surge are also in the mix.
8: We could see a maximum of 10 inches. Some spots could see as high as 10 plus inches, over a foot of rain, in fact. Significant possible from Mobile to Monroeville, Enterprise, Pensacola, right on over to Panama City.
4: On Wall Street, stocks are down. 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
11: The Trump administration has suspended Microsoft's visa program for workers coming to the U.S. to live and work under the H-1B visa. Vice President J.D. Vance speaking in Washington, D.C. today, accusing the tech company of fraud.
12: Thanks to an ongoing investigation, we have decided to suspend the PERM program for Microsoft, which means they will no longer be able to apply they'll no longer be able to take those H-1Bs and apply for permanent resident status within the United States of America.
11: Microsoft has not yet commented. In France, student demonstrations flaring up again with protesters clashing with police today. Students are rallying against conditions in the nation's high schools and demanding better educational resources. ABC's Marcus Moore says the demonstrations have been going on for weeks.
13: This started out as students protesting the state of the school system there, that there's not enough staff, that the buildings are falling apart, and also some complained about the length of the school day. And so at the end of September, they began taking to the streets and also blockading some of the schools.
11: Authorities say more than 700 police officers have been heard, along with over 200 demonstrators. Off the coast of California today,
14: we have visual confirmation of
11: splashdown of the SpaceX Crew 12 returning from the International Space Station. I'm Michelle Franzen, ABC News.
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17: 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Top headlines this afternoon. Keene's Planning, Licenses, and Development Committee met last night and advanced several proposals, but also recommended denying a proposed zoning change on Howard Street. A reminder for Cheshire Medical Center patients, the 2026 flu vaccine clinic is set for this weekend, and appointments can be made through MyDH. And charges against a former Bellows Falls man accused of sexually assaulting a child have been dismissed. WKBK staff meteorologist Phil Spivak is calling for clouds and sun today in the mid-60s, clear skies tonight, low 40s. For Friday, mostly sunny, low 60s, sunny on Saturday again in the low 60s. Sun mixes with increasing clouds on Sunday near 70, and looking ahead to Monday, showers early, upper 60s. The latest on these stories and more coming your way in about 24 minutes in the WKBK News Center. I'm Abby Trombley.
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21: Welcome to the Howie Carr Show. And it's not too late to get in on our contest here. We got a little under an hour left for you to get in and try to predict how many times incumbent Governor Mara Healey is going to mention the dreaded T word, Trump, tonight during her debate against Mike Minogue. The debate starts at 5:30 Eastern time, and it's on one of those unwatched broadcast TV channels. But we're gonna pull it. We're gonna have AI tell us how many times she said Trump during the hour-long debate from 5:30 to 6:30. We'll have it tomorrow. make your guess. You got one guess per phone number. If you make more than one guess, we'll throw all your stuff, all your guesses out from all you, from your same phone number. And what you do to get in the contest, text Howie to 617-213-1066. Text Howie to 617-213-1066. And just tell us how many times she's going to say it. And there's, we got a lot of entries. So it's the contest is pretty popular because it's pretty easy. And again, it's going to be pretty much on the level since if you consider AI on the level, which, you know, I used to run the license plate lottery for the Commonwealth of Massachusetts. People said it wasn't on the level because I got a four-digit license plate. So I'm not going to be winning this one. All right, 844. So anyway, get on board. You got an hour left. Text Howie to 617-213-1066 and take your best shot. How many times she's going to say it. And, you know, I would say don't go overboard because I remember when John Deaton did it with Seth Moulton when he was debating him. And we all thought it was going to be in the 50s, but it was actually about, I don't know, what was it like? It was under 20, wasn't it, for an hour? Jared, something like that?
0: Yeah, I think it was 17 or 19.
21: Yeah, it wasn't much. But again, you know, we're not going to include the incumbent or the president or the current administration. It's got to be Trump. Just we're going to keep it very simple. Trump. That's the only one that counts. 844-500-42. 42. Johnny, you're next with Howie Carr. Go ahead, Johnny.
1: Oh, Howie, you just mentioned the name Seth Moulton. I cannot wait for him just to disappear. What a loser. But I digress. you know, Howie, when I was a kid, I was a United States Marine, but the Marines said I was too old for these wars. I served in Iraq and Afghanistan. And the worst officers I've met in both branches of the military, without a doubt, bar none, were academy graduates. They were the equivalent of a Harvard man. They think that they're smarter than you.
21: Yeah, that's really, Johnny, that's really unkind to compare. Are you comparing Minogue to a Harvard man? That's really unfair, I think, isn't it?
1: Oh, the academy guys, they think their excrement does not stink. And guess what? They are worthless.
21: He was in combat. Johnny, he was in combat. He's not one of these Harvard Marines, you know, who just went to ROTC and then just, you know, picked up a commission and that kind of stuff. I mean, and again, they served, I understand, but it's somewhat different than going through basic training, isn't it, at Lejeune?
1: Oh, without a doubt, Howie. They went to the academy, but still, I would rather get a guy that went to Northeastern or went to UMass, who became a lieutenant, than some guy that came out of the academy. Because the guys that come out of the academy, every one of them thinks they're going to be the next general. So they all go for the admin jobs. And in combat, which, unfortunately, I'm a combat veteran, I would rather have a guy...
21: You know what I appreciate, Johnny? As a non-veteran, you know what I appreciate is when they don't portray themselves as being combat vets. J.D. Vance, for instance. He was Stars and Stripes, right? And he admits it. And Buttigieg, for all of his faults, Buttigieg doesn't pretend to have been in combat in Afghanistan. Isn't that all you can ask of those, of the admin guys?
1: Exactly, Howie. You know, I was a medic, so, you know, and I was with route clearance, so, you know, that speaks, you know, watch route clearance videos. You probably can see me getting blown up. But we just did our jobs. But the academy guys, they literally think that they walk on water. It's like
21: Johnny, I'm beginning to guess you had a bad experience or two with some of the guys from the academy.
1: Oh. And I tell you what, it was awesome because, you know, my civilian job, I was a firefighter, and so I was used to people who were dying and stuff, and so I was used to that, and I just didn't care because I was an Army reservist, and literally, on one occasion, I took off my name tape, my unit logo, and I threw it at this guy. I told him what he could do to himself. It would be pretty much difficult to do.
21: You still want Minogue though instead of Healy. You can't be that down on a guy from West Point. But Johnny, thanks for the call. I appreciate it. Robert, you're next with Howie Carr. Go ahead, Robert.
22: Yeah, hello, there. Howie.
21: Hi.
2: I just wanted to bring up that I watched ABC News last night. I picked that out of the three, and they didn't even mention the anniversary of the massacre in Israel.
21: You're kidding. No, they had. They had. Come on. They had to have mentioned that, right?
2: No. Hey, look, I noticed on your Howie's homework, there was a story on ABC that they stopped.
21: Right.

0: The story, I got it right. I got the story right in front of me. This is a good story, and it didn't appear very much. Last night, or the night before, ABC News ran a huge story on the Trump sons, mainly Donald Trump Jr. and Eric as well. And they said that, that they were making, they reported that AI defense company Anduril Industries, a company in which Donald Jr.'s 1789 Capital has a major investment, was awarded a multi-billion dollar deal and had been awarded 135 other contracts. But guess what? It's all BS. That firm has just, they haven't invested everything. That firm, the 1789 Capital, has investments in all these different companies. It's like a hedge fund or something like that, or an investment fund. And the story was so bad, Robert, that they pulled the entire story after less than 24 hours. They didn't just issue a clarification or a correction. They pulled the whole story because it was nonsense. This is the same outfit, ABC News, that was successfully sued by Donald Trump after Steffi Stephanopoulos, a Democrat operative with a press pass, called him a rapist repeatedly when the producer was telling him that's not true, George. Shut up. Correct yourself. And he just kept calling him a racist. This is the way they operate, Robert.
1: However, the terrorism, they start out with a story about the hurricane, then they're talking about the terrorist threat in the Mall of America, and they even made stories like something about collapsing mine shafts out west. And you know, I'm just waiting. Well, you know, I mean, they didn't give it any time at all because they perceive that to be helpful to Trump, and that is the main reason, I believe.
0: No, you're absolutely correct, Robert. And there was a joke going around on the internet this morning that today the mainstream media is going to say today is the third anniversary of Israel's unprovoked attack on Gaza. You know, totally ignoring what happened on October 7th. It's a joke, but there's an element of truth to it for sure. Thanks for the call, Robert. Jim, you're next with Howie Carr. Go ahead, Jim.
2: I had bought my family's house back in 1999. And, you know, we've lived there the whole time, me and my wife. And I get it. We bought a house in New Hampshire, I guess in 2005. And we can't wait to get out of here, right? I've been running a business for 40 years in Massachusetts, and I'm done. I can't pay the bills. My gas bill last year was, in the winter, was $1,500 a month. My electric bill is $400, even now, $400 a month every month. And my taxes have tripled since then. I'm paying almost $12,000. I get nothing.
0: Right.
2: You know, the schools are terrible, and really, the utility bills are just my gas bill in the winter, like on a cold month, would be maybe $350 on a real bad month. Mm-hmm. Now it's like $1,500. I'm like, I get the bill, and they're like, I can't even pay the whole thing. They like ready to shut me off at times. You know, every month, it's like I don't even use the gas now, and it's over $300. And it's an 1,800 square foot Cape. It's not like a big 4,000 square foot house. It's just.
0: I want to pay the cut again. This is Mara Healy, who is now writing to the Energy Secretary Christopher Wright, asking him to expedite letting new pipelines come into Massachusetts. This is now 2022. This is what she was saying about natural gas pipelines, the ones that are killing your business, Jim, the ones that are killing everybody's budget every month. She was bragging on to the libs, to the comrades on National Public Radio about what she did. Cut one.
3: Okay, so we're going to do a quick lightning round.
4: I also, by the way, remember I stopped two gas pipelines from coming into this state. Remember years ago, Kinder Morgan, Northeast Access. I also went to the Supreme Judicial Court to make sure that obsolete, soon to be obsolete pipeline infrastructure wasn't going to be built here on the backs of our ratepayers. So I think I've shown my willingness to stand up to the fossil fuel industry and also to oppose new gas infrastructure in this state. We absolutely need to do that as we move, as we say, as we got to rev up renewables.
0: I love that, on the backs of the ratepayers. What is your green cult? Is that on the backs of the ratepayers now? The fact that a kilowatt hour of electricity in Massachusetts on average costs double what it does in Florida and more than double what it does in states like Utah or Tennessee. Is that on the backs of the ratepayers? God. 844-500-4242. I'm Howie Carr.
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0: This hour of the Howie Carr Show is brought to you in part by Mortadella Head. 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
8: 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And all of them contain more than 40 major special adaptations designed specifically to restore that freedom and independence that these veterans sacrificed for us.
0: Retired Navy Lieutenant Commander John Puccello.
9: Got in the U.S. Navy and I fell in love with explosive ordnance disposal. I got tagged in Iraq 2006, lost my left leg above the knee. As I digress in my mobility, areas of the house completely get walled off. You're more like a prisoner. So to get this fully adaptable home is a blessing. HFOTUSA.org is the website that you can go to. You will be impressed and I think you'll want to just jump in and help out.
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10: Chris Pappas looked voters in the eye and lied. 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
11: You've been dating a corporate lobbyist who actually was lobbying on behalf of Amazon at a time when you then went on to cast votes on Amazon's behalf on bills they lobbied you on. 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
12: That is not true.
11: Congressman, absolutely is.
12: That is not true.
10: It was true. 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
12: That is not true.
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0: Carr is back.
1: .508 says, just read the Wall Street Journal editorial today. Wow. Minogue should read the entire editorial during the debate. Yeah, do I have a minute to respond? Let me read the first few paragraphs, then you come back 2 minutes later. And now I'm going to read the fourth, fifth, and sixth paragraphs in this thing. I mean, it's just devastating. And again, the Wall Street Journal is a rhino paper. And they say at the end, well, Haley doesn't have any problems getting reelected, but this is disgraceful. You know, to have bragged about shutting down the pipelines and now be begging the Trump administration to bail her out. He's got to bring it up. Does he even know about it? I hate to be that cynical, but I wonder. 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Jared, what's the poll question? What are the results thus far?
2: Today's poll question, which you can vote in at HowieCarshow.com, is do you support the Boston City Council's 12-0 resolution demanding that the foreign freeloader flop houses for Haitians be reopened now that they're about to be deported? Yes, no, or don't know?
1: As I said in the first hour, insanity is defined as doing something the same way over and over again and thinking you're going to get different results. It was a disaster the first time. $4 billion later, they want to do it again. Of course I'm against it. No.
2: 97% of the audience says no. 2% say no.
1: All right. I don't know if you heard about this, but Ottumwa, Iowa, you think of that as the heartland, right? Isn't that where Radar O'Reilly was from in MASH? Ottumwa, Iowa. And they had a meeting of the city council, and a former member of the city council had the invocation, the opening prayer, like a lot of legislative bodies have. But this is a small city in the heartland. It was an ode to Satan. Listen to this.
3: It is done. Hail Satan. Let us pray. Dear Dark Father, let us stand now unbowed and unfettered by arcane doctrines born of fearful minds in darkened times. Let us embrace the Luciferian impulse to eat of the tree of knowledge and dissipate our blissful and comforting delusions of old.
1: The Dark Father? Our Luciferian impulses? Good Lord. You know what? I think if I didn't know that was coming and I were on the city council, I think I would have taken a walk. You know, sometimes when a vote's coming up or you don't want to hear something, I learned this in the Boston City Council many, many, many years ago, covering it. You take a walk. And maybe someone's yelling at you like Freddie Langone used to yell at Chris Iannella. There he goes, Bill Rogers of City Hall. He's got a yellow streak down his back. Well, I wouldn't have stuck around to hear that BS. Mr. Garcia, you're next with Howie Carr. Go ahead, Mr. Garcia.
4: Hey, you know I love you. I love you so much. I listen to you every day. But Donald Trump never promised what the hell going on. Obama, Hillary, and Biden never prosecuted them and put them in jail. What?
1: Mr. Garcia, how is he going to put him in jail? He couldn't. His Justice Department couldn't even get an indictment against James Comey, the crooked FBI director. How's that? How do you think they're going to put a former president in jail?
4: Yeah, you're right. Now, Hillary, are you going to be impossible? And only Hillary. I want Hillary, but the problem is everything is corrupt. A judge is corrupt. And no matter what, if he convict, help them to convict, the Justice Department going to say no. He's going to deny it. everything going to be denied because
1: Did you see the thing about Susie Wiles? You know, that's his chief of staff, Pat Summerall's daughter, the former kicker. She was running Trump's campaign, and the FBI was listening in on everything she did. It had nothing to do with collusion. It had nothing to do with, crimes or hidden documents. They were surveilling her like they were Stasi in East Germany or the KGB and the old Soviet Union. And it's all out in the open. It was outrageous. And this was done with his own Christopher Wray, the guy he appointed as FBI director. I'm Howie Carr.
0: Most people don't realize the state treasurer controls hundreds of billions of your tax dollars. The 12-year incumbent is rarely in office and has done nothing on affordability. I'm Elizabeth Dion, and I'm running to be the taxpayer's treasurer. I'm one of the 72 percenters who insist the legislature be audited. I'll fight for more local aid to ease property taxes, and I'll protect your pension. 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
7: Good afternoon. The Keene City Council's Planning, Licenses, and Development Committee advanced several proposals Wednesday. The committee unanimously voted to have the city attorney draft an ordinance restricting the sale of kratom products to people 21 and older, citing concerns about concentrated products and their potential risks. The committee also recommended approval of the Kiwanis Club of Keene's request to hold its annual tree lighting festival downtown on November 27th, with the event subject to safety measures and adjustments related to the ongoing construction. Meanwhile, the committee delayed further action on a proposed ordinance restricting dogs at certain downtown events, voting 4-1 to seek more input on enforcement expectations and how the rules would work for different events. The committee also unanimously recommended that the full city council deny a proposed zoning change for about 9/10 of an acre at 0 Howard Street after the planning board found that the change is inconsistent with the city's master plan. The city council is scheduled to take up that zoning ordinance for a final vote on October 15th. A reminder that Cheshire Medical Center's fall flu vaccine clinics are coming up for established patients. The hospital's drive-through clinic at the Court Street campus in Keene is this Saturday, October 10th, with appointments required. Patients can schedule through the MyDH portal or by calling their primary care provider. Cheshire's Walpole Family Medicine location will also hold a clinic next Wednesday, October 14th. Flu vaccines will be available for people 6 months and older, including high-dose vaccines for those 65 and older. If you can't make one of the clinics, established patients can also get vaccinated through Cheshire's retail pharmacy, primary care visits, pediatric visits, or at local pharmacies. Charges against a former Bellows Falls man accused of sexually assaulting a child have been dismissed. 55-year-old Kenneth Olson was charged in January with offenses prosecutors said occurred in Windham County between 2016 and 2024. Olson, who previously served as music minister at Grafton Community Church and is now reportedly living in Connecticut, had pleaded not guilty and was being held without bail. His attorney says Olson has maintained his innocence. Windham County State's attorney Stephen Brown filed to dismiss the case October 1st, saying prosecutors did not believe that they could prove the allegations beyond a reasonable doubt. Now, with a look at your local dependable weather forecast, here's meteorologist Phil Spivak on AM 1290, FM 94.1 and 107.5 in Keene and 100.3 in Brattleboro, WKBK News.
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8: A sunny afternoon develops after a grayer start. Temperatures mid-60s, dropping off tonight, though, into the low 40s under a clear sky. The drier air settling back in through the day. Mostly sunny tomorrow, with a high in the low 60s, the same on Saturday. And even Sunday, we're sunny for a while before clouds begin to increase through the afternoon, the high close to 70. I'm meteorologist Phil Spivak from the WKBK Weather Center.
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1: You know, Mr. Garcia was talking about the judges, the corrupt judges that we have, and I have a quote here from Nabib Bukele. He's the president of El Salvador, and he's taken a lot of our cholos off our hands. They're not our cholos. They snuck into the country under Joe Biden's regime, and we have to get rid of them. And their own home countries won't take them back for obvious reasons, because who the hell would want them? They're criminals and killers and rapists and robbers. But so he's taking them in, and, you know, he's getting paid handsomely for it. But still, get them the hell out of the country. But this is Nayib Bukele, the president of El Salvador. If you don't impeach the corrupt judges, you cannot fix the country. They will form a cartel and block all reforms, protecting the systemic corruption that put them in their seats. If that doesn't describe all the judges, at least on the East, the federal judges, at least on the East Coast and the West Coast, especially in Boston and Washington, D.C., those are the ones I'm most familiar with. If you don't impeach the corrupt judges, you cannot fix the country. They will form a cartel. They have formed a cartel. They're trying to slow down. That's what they're trying to slow down, the voter ID, the executive order. They want to keep the voter fraud going in the midterm elections. And they will block all reforms, protecting the systemic corruption that put them in their seats. That is a great quote. 844-500-4242. Brian, you're next with Howie Carr. Go ahead, Brian.
14: Hey, Howie. Brian from Maine. You know what's less convincing than Troy Jackson telling us he's a fifth-generation logger? Is Obama telling us that Troy Jackson is a fifth-generation logger? We had a new ad today.
1: Here, you're kidding. Is that what he does? He use that phrase, that exact phrase?
14: Yeah, you know, he listed off a bunch of things, but he's like, Obama's like, and he's a fifth generation logger, and he may not even know what a logger is, let's be real. But like, he just said no.
1: I doubt he knows the difference between a lager and a stout and an ale. You know, let alone an logger. Oh, my God.
14: Yeah, you should listen to it. It's one of the most bland ads you'll hear. So,
1: you know, Obama has pretty much of a flawless record of backing losing candidates, doesn't he?
14: I believe so, yeah. Yeah, like who, actually? I'm drawing a blank on that.
1: Well, he came to Massachusetts, just to cite one example that I can remember. Martha Coakley was running for Ted Kennedy's Senate seat, and they said, hey, Marsha's in a jam. Scott Brown's catching up with her. So he comes up and he campaigns, and

0: Scott Brown then wins in a near landslide. And it had happened over and over again. And now he's going to Michigan to campaign for the Egyptian, and they've got all these sound cuts of the Egyptian talking about what a terrible president he was.
1: Oh, yeah, he hates his guts. Like, I heard those earlier.
0: Yeah, it is pretty funny. But Obama's still trying to promote the fundamental transformation of America into a third world bleep hole. I got a cut from Troy Jackson. Listen, this is a weird cut. This is, he's on with Channel 6 in Portland. Cut 3.
2: Have you ever been to Israel?
3: I have not.
2: Are there other countries you visited that would...
3: Canada.
2: Is that it? You haven't been overseas much?
3: No, I haven't. Yeah.
0: I think there's another sound cut of him saying he's listing various countries where we have dealings with or something, and he lists Canada and then he lists New Brunswick. Have you heard that one, Brian?
1: I haven't, but do you think he knows much more geography than that? I mean, he's from the Allegheny, after all.
0: Now, those of us from Portland can't look down our noses at others. We're all Mainas. Thanks for the call, Brian. 844-500-4242. 844-500-4242. By the way, try not to let what I'm about to tell you destroy your faith in the integrity of Michelle Wu's hacks at Boston City Hall. This press release was just moved by the U.S. Attorney's Office in Boston. The director of the City of Boston's Municipal Protective Services has been charged and has agreed to plead guilty to allegedly obtaining federal welfare pandemic funds through fraud.
4: I'm shocked.
0: I know. Reuben Taylor, 40, has agreed to plead guilty of one count of wire fraud. In April 2021, Taylor allegedly submitted an application for $20,844 Paycheck Protection Program loan, PPP, in which he falsely claimed he was working as an auto mechanic in 2019 when he's actually a hack at City Hall. He actually was making about $100,000 as a municipal police officer. So another one bites the dust. And I think there's going to be a larger name that's going to get lugged, maybe Monday. Or Tuesday, it's going to be next week. That's what my tea leaves tell me. Meanwhile, the Mass GOP is finally checking in here with some opposition research. Better late than never, but I'm glad they did this. Healy received 5 Eversource donations since September 10th. September, that's like 4 weeks ago. From their president, vice president, CFO, community relations director, attorney, and others. Now, Eversource is one of the companies that's putting all these phony baloney charges on their bills at the behest of the Commonwealth. And they also, they rely on their rate hikes on getting approval of Mara Healy's hacks in various agencies. But this is from the Mass GOP. Untimely contributions can be problematic for Mara Healy during the final 2 months of an election. According to records from OCPF, Office of Campaign and Political Finance, so this is right on the website, Mara Healy has taken almost $50,000 in campaign donations from Eversource employees. Again, these are public records. That includes 14 donations since September 10th, while consumer rates continue to skyrocket. These 14 recent donations are from the president of Eversource. He's made 2. Vice presidents, CFO, government affairs agent, that's the lobbyist, community relations agent, that's another lobbyist, a utility executive, their energy executive, operations manager, and engineer, and their attorney. Amy Carnevale, chairman of the Mass Republican Party, said it is clear that Eversource wants to keep Mara Healy in office, which makes for a troubling pattern of contributions 3 weeks before an election. Are you surprised? Is anyone surprised? Mike, you're next with Howie Carr. Go ahead, Mike.
5: Oh, I hate when you channel me. I was just going to say that. And don't forget about ISO, that committee that that tells Eversource where to buy the energy by all these Obama appointees of green energy that make $200,000 a year salary for 10 hours worth of work a week. No kidding. Look it up, folks. But you know what? We don't, you know, the average person doesn't have the eye blue big signs on the side of 93 going through Boston saying, I support Healey, even if she was Lex Luthor or Manson. And it's all about the hack payoffs and the unions and all the people that live right in Chelsea. There's not one person that lives in Chelsea that speaks English.
0: I understand. And very few of them have jobs either, do they, Mike?
5: Not at all, Howie. And you know what? The sheep of this state, thank God I'm a resident of New Hampshire. Thank God. I would not be paying for this hackerama. I get to work here on the Cape, talk to the folks, and then I get in my car and I drive back to a free state, even with the Democrats up there or Republicans down here. Have a good day.
0: Thanks, Mike. 844-500-4240. Yeah, all these unions are backing Mara Healey, and it's all about the, you know, they're getting all these prevailing wage deals, which are going to cost the people who have real jobs billions of dollars. And, you know, I'm not against paying people in the trades a living wage. Nobody is. But, I mean, they're just getting they're getting really fat. And it's all and these deals are all being negotiated by the pinky ring crowd. And then, in the public sector unions, it's the nose ring crowd. The SEIU and the Mass Teachers Association, and they're already sending out the mail-in ballots. Just check your mailboxes if you live in an apartment building. See how many mail-in ballots are being stacked up where you live. And the fraud in Massachusetts is not nearly what it is in other states, but it's totally out of control. 844-500-4242-781. Howie, stop picking on that sage Obama. Remember when he said there were 57 states? Thanks for reminding me. Trump is probably going to make that statement true by annexing some of Canada's provinces. We need Alberta. I'm not sure we need New Brunswick or Newfoundland. You know, I mean, we have enough welfare cities and towns and states in the union already. I think those states would be a further drain on most of us. And I know some people are listening up in the maritime provinces, as they call them. But and I'm not talking about you if you have a job, but I'm just saying they seem to have fallen into the slough of blue state despond. 844-500-4242. 844-500-4242. Finally, some good news. Over 50,000 babies saved and more than 5,100 commitments to Christ through the Ministry of Preborn this year alone. How is this happening? 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
3: 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Joining us now is Jacqueline Corvo of One Main, who is also a Peabody City Councilor. I've known her for a number of years. Jacqueline, I didn't know you had a restaurant.
4: Hi, Howie. It's a fairly new development. I appreciate you having me on the show.
3: So tell us about One Main Restaurant and Lounge.
4: One Main's a really cool place. It opened 2 years ago. I was lucky enough to be able to purchase it, and it's remarkable for a number of reasons. We do have amazing food. We have great signature wings, and the one thing people really do remember is the live music. And we also have those garage door windows that you see in Nashville that really opens the restaurant up when the weather permits.
3: So it's very good. You say you have meatloaf. I love meatloaf. Tell me about your meatloaf.
4: So, sadly, I'm allergic to it. I have tasted it. It's unbelievable. I wish I could enjoy it regularly. We make it from scratch. I have an amazing cook, Edgelaine, who makes it every week for us. And it's a huge seller. It moves, and we run out almost every weekend. So definitely come in, try it if you can.
3: And so you're in downtown Peabody. Are there places to park for the audience?
4: Yeah, so we are lucky enough to be across the street from a municipal

0: a lot that holds a lot of cars, and we also have street parking, a lot of which is free on Foster Street, and some paid meters on Main Street as well, and more municipal lots up the street. So there is no shortage of parking.
1: One main restaurant and lounge. 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
0: on Main Street as well, and more municipal lots up the street. 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

0: on Friday through Sunday.
1: Okay, so you're open Wednesday through Sunday. You're closed Monday and Tuesday, and you open at so you're open for lunch on what days?
0: Friday through Sunday, we open at noontime.
1: Friday through Sunday. Okay, and do you have brunch on the weekends or just the regular menu?
0: We don't have brunch. It's something I've been working on, and hopefully soon.
1: All right, and so what is the One Main Restaurant and Lounge, Jacqueline? What is the number one? What's the most popular entree you've got?
0: I'd have to say it's a tie between the chicken parm and the meatloaf, and then a lot of people like to have wings as their entree. And we right now are offering the Peabody Wings, which is a house sauce recipe garnished with sesame seeds, as well as Dirty Wings, which is a dry rub recipe drizzled with ranch sauce and garnished with scallions. Both are absolutely delicious.
1: That's great. So this is, and with us is Jacqueline Corvo. She's a Peabody City Councilor, and she's also a Republican. Can I mention that your party affiliation, Jacqueline? Or should I leave that out?
0: I don't think it's much of a secret, Howie.
1: Jacqueline is a Republican. She's a good solid Republican. And but she's, you know, again, she's doing a great. This is a great thing. Trying to run a restaurant. I mean, opening a business of any kind in Massachusetts is an arduous task these days, isn't it, Jacqueline?
0: It's a lot of long hours. It's a lot of aggravation and red tape, but fortunately the city that I live in is very business friendly and I have fantastic staff.
1: This is great. Check it out, One Main Restaurant and Lounge. So some people are texting in already that it's a great place, and they're going to grab some gift certificates. It's right in the heart of downtown Peabody. Plenty of parking across the street in a municipal lot and also on the street. And they've got a great selection of dishes, and they're open through Wednesday through Sunday at 4 o'clock on Wednesday and Thursday, and on Friday they're open at noon. So you can have lunch in there on Friday, Saturday, and Sunday. It's a great place to go if you're in the area. And tell people what's the website if people want to check out the menu before they buy, Jacqueline.
0: Sure, it's onemainrestaurantandlounge.com, and you can also find us on Facebook.
1: And do you do takeout?
0: We do. We're actually setting up online ordering right now. Believe it or not, that's not the easiest thing to do with all the technology that's supposed to make our lives easier. I'm in the middle of it right now. So
1: yeah,
0: and GrubHub.
1: 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Thanks, Jacqueline. I'm Howie Carr. 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
5: From ABC News, I'm Michelle Franzen. San Diego, a major Navy city, welcoming back sailors and crew members on board the USS Abraham Lincoln after a record 10-month deployment due to the war with Iran. Loved ones and crowds waiting at the port as sailors in their dress whites flanked the carrier began to dock. ABC's Trevor Ault has more.
6: There was a stretch, we're told, from officials in which they worked for 116 hours straight getting planes on and off of this carrier, one after another, 13,000 flights over that 10-month stretch, and that included 260-plus days without a port visit. That is the longest in the history of the Navy.
5: Eight crew members attempted suicide during that extended deployment. Iran-backed Houthi rebels in Yemen say they attacked Saudi targets today, including King Khalid International Airport in Riyadh. The attacks leading major European carriers and Air India to cancel flights. One of the men accused of a gang rape at Cornell University is pushing to have New York's Attorney General Letitia James thrown off that case. She was appointed by New York's governor recently. ABC's Aaron Katursky has details.
7: Her attorney told us Jane Doe will cooperate with the criminal investigation now being led by New York Attorney General Letitia James, but one of the fraternity brothers, Gilio Lopes, is now challenging her appointment as special prosecutor, claiming she has unequivocally demonstrated a bias.
5: Preps are underway along the Gulf Coast and Florida Panhandle, with Isaias becoming the first named Atlantic hurricane of the season. ABC's Ginger Z says that storm expected to make landfall near Louisiana and the Florida Panhandle, and flooding expected.
8: You have to watch out for surge, big time. This thing's pushing water, no matter what strength it ends up being, on the order of 5 to 7 feet of storm surge from just east of Biloxi through Mobile Bay, Pensacola, and Destin.
5: In the Pacific, Tropical Storm Rachel regaining strength with coastal flood alerts stretching from San Diego north to Malibu. 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
5: As the winter months approach, thousands of residents in a number of northeast states, including Maine, are trying to plan ahead on how to heat their homes cost effectively. Experts say home heating oil costs expected to skyrocket due to the war with Iran. Bill Morrell is president of the Atlantic Heating Company in Portland.
10: When the oil gets this high, it hurts everybody. It hurts us. We have to pay more for a product that we're not making any more profit on. Then it hurts the consumer, obviously, the worst, because the prices are astronomical right now, and that's not good.
5: More cases of the measles in Pennsylvania. That state has one of the largest outbreaks in the country. One public health expert now weighing in.
11: 74 new measles cases in Pennsylvania just since Monday. Dr. Dimitri Daskalakis, who resigned from the CDC last year, says that number is self-inflicted.
12: The chaos that's been created by the misinformation that we're hearing from the Secretary of Health, as well as other public health leaders in the U.S., means that parents are confused.
11: And as a result, he says fewer kids are being immunized and protected against the measles. Sherry Preston, ABC News.
5: Everyone seems to have a side hustle these days. In Miami, authorities in a criminal complaint claim a man allegedly tried to smuggle birds through Miami International inside his underwear. The man identified in court documents as Alberto Hernandez Castillo. Officials say they found 10 live birds in 6 plastic tubes.
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15: 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Top headlines this afternoon. While construction continues in Central Square, Casella Construction is planning to send another crew down to perform underground utility work between Water and Emerald Streets to help make up some time. Heads up for keen drivers, Park Street will be closed tomorrow morning for tree work. And U.S. Senate candidate Chris Pappas was in the area earlier this week along with Georgia Senator Raphael Warnock to open a new campaign office. WKBK staff meteorologist Phil Spivak is calling for clouds and sun today in the mid-60s, clear skies tonight, low 40s. For Friday, mostly sunny, low 60s, sunny on Saturday again in the low 60s, sun mixes with increasing clouds on Sunday near 70, and looking ahead to Monday, showers early, upper 60s. The latest on these stories and more coming your way in about 24 minutes in the WKBK News Center. I'm Abby Trombley.
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19: All right, 844-500-4242. The contest is over. We're going to close it off right now. And I good luck to everybody. And when will we know, Jared? When will we know the winning number? Probably tomorrow, not till tomorrow morning, right?
20: Yeah, the debate will still be going, I think, when we go off the air. So
19: yeah, so we won't have it till tomorrow morning, but we'll tweet it out as soon as we know the exact number, and then we'll tell you who won tomorrow afternoon. And good luck, and we got a lot of people that are taking part in our little contest today, and I hope everybody gives you something to think about when you're watching it. Although I would assume most people are not going to watch it; they're just going to watch the highlights, such as it is. Meanwhile, a lot of people are going to the Cheap Bastard Deal, One Main Street Restaurant and Lounge in the heart of downtown Peabody. A lot of Peabody people taking advantage of this, but it's easy to get to, and it's easy parking, so check it out. One Main Street Restaurant and Lounge. And also check out our Cheap Bastard deal from yesterday, Marie's Ristorante in Portland, Maine. That's a $40 gift certificate for $20, the oldest and best Italian restaurant in the city of Portland. 844-500-4242. I read you the editorial in the Wall Street Journal today about Mara Healey, after bragging about cutting the pipelines, is now begging, literally begging, the Trump administration, specifically the Secretary of Energy, Chris Wright, to approve an expedited pipeline expansion to make up for what she was bragging about 4 years ago, which was halting two pipelines, two natural gas pipelines. Apparently, she's finally realized the economics, that it's better if you can get natural gas from your backyard. It's better and cheaper and better for your constituents than having to import liquefied natural gas from unstable regions in the Middle East and Europe at six times the cost. 8-4, don't bother. It's the contest is over, folks. You could text about other things, but the contest has ended. It ended at 4 o'clock. 844-500-4242. There's a really amazing story in the Wall Street Journal about Kimberly Guilfoyle. I'll read it to you. We got a couple of calls to get to here, but it's really devastating stuff. Steve, you're next with Howie Carr. She's the ambassador to Greece, the former girlfriend of Donald Trump Jr. and the ex-wife of Gavin Newsom. Steve, you're next with Howie Carr. Hi.
0: Howie, I want to talk about a scam that the veterans are doing, but I might need the voice changer for this one because I don't want to get in trouble. But
19: I'll put the voice changer on, but don't make sure you're not libeling anybody because I'm not familiar with what you're talking about.
0: I just went to school in Brentwood, New Hampshire for heavy equipment, and there was 40 veterans in there. Okay. They're all on disability. They're all getting the school paid for, which is $20,000. They're all getting an allowance for being at school, which is up to $4,000 a month. Plus, they're getting their disability benefits, and none of them are disabled.
19: Well, I mean, disability, Steve, disability is in the eye of the beholder. I got to stop you right there. You know, I mean, we've all known people that we don't think are disabled, but they have their paperwork in order, and you can't accuse them of freeloading or taking advantage of a situation unless you actually have everything in front of you. But thanks for the call, Steve, and make sure we cut that out about what the town was if we can. Susan, you're next with Howie Carr. Go ahead, Susan.
21: Oh, hi. So although whether Maura Healey's going to win re-election?
19: No. No, the only
21: I just caught the end of your program and talking about Eversource. I'm outraged with Eversource and Maura Healey. She gets on the news last winter. Remember, she said, "Oh, we're going to get 10% discount." You know, I have a house on the Cape, and all my friends do, and I'm sure you do. I shut it down for the winter. I'm paying $350 a month electricity, and my electric and gas heat is at $58. How do you pay $350?
19: I have the same
21: voting for him.
19: Susan, I have a place in Massachusetts and a place in Florida. The place in Florida is bigger than the place in Massachusetts. I just shut the place in Wellesley down for the winter, and I cut the heat way down. I still pay more to heat the smaller place in Massachusetts with it down to 60 degrees or whatever it is than I do to provide electricity for my place down here. It's ridiculous, Susan. And there's no reason for it other than bureaucracy and mismanagement, like shutting down natural gas pipelines and shutting down coal-fired plants and shutting down nuclear plants and claiming that you're going to rely on these ridiculous, unreliable sources of energy, if they're sources of energy at all, like solar and wind. It's absurd, Susan. It's a cult. It's a religion. Anyone can have whatever religion they want, but don't ask me and everybody else to pay for it. And that's all this green nonsense is. It's a religion.
21: I'm just outraged about the electric bills. And Miss Maura Healey, I always knew, whenever sources, and then she said 10%.

0: I knew she had them in her back pocket. They have her in the back pocket. It's disgusting. I don't know why everybody votes her in. I'm disgusted.
1: Well, how about the other day? How about the other day, Susan? She's going to do away with your smart charge on your electric bill. Someone told me they looked at their electric bill. It's going to be off for 3 months. It amounts to $3.83 a month. So she's going to give you $10. $10. How is that supposed to make a dent? I mean, you know, when Trump was giving out big income tax cuts and refunds in his first term, Nancy Pelosi called them crumbs. Remember that? If hundreds or thousands of dollars is crumbs, what is $3.83 a month? It's barely enough to get an ant interested in going into your kitchen. It's ridiculous. By the way, Jared, why don't you tweet out this thing from MassGOP about here? Can you tweet that out for me? It's so you can have this yourself. Healy received 14 Eversource donations since September 10th from the president, vice president, CFO, community relations director, attorney, and others. And again, this is not some sneaky stuff. This is right on the website, the state website, the Office of Campaign and Political Finance, OCPF, 844-500-4242. We come back, I'm going to read you a little bit of this Wall Street Journal story about Kimberly Guilfoyle. It's pretty bad. By the way, remember when they were saying that Mar-a-Lago, that Trump had overvalued Mar-a-Lago to get cheap loans and all that stuff? Remember that? It's worth $18 million. How dare they say it's worth $18 million? Anyone who's ever driven by it, you don't have to own real estate in the town of Palm Beach or the county of Palm Beach. Anyone who's ever driven by it knows it's worth a lot more than $18 million. But they were saying, didn't the judge say, how do we know it's worth $18 million? I think it's an inflated value, this judge, who obviously knew absolutely nothing. But now, you remember it, so this is a tweet. Jamie Raskin, he was down in Florida campaigning with, these losers, Angie Nixon and the rest of them. I'm down in Florida campaigning with our surging Democrat team. This was a couple of days ago. But I had to stop by Mar-a-Lago to see for myself this global symbol of decadence, corruption, and oligarchy. Wait a second. I thought it was a scam because it was so overvalued at $18 million. The guy who put this out, Randy Clark, says, so Mar-a-Lago went from being an overvalued property in the pursuit to persecute the president to being a symbol of opulent wealth now in the eyes of the exact same people in such a short time frame. Yeah. You're not supposed to notice any of it, though, as you know. They think we all have the memory spans, the attention spans of newts. 844-500-4242. Dudley, you're next with Howie Carr. Go ahead, Dudley.
2: Hey, Howie. Hey, I was wondering if you heard about this. I was pleasantly surprised to go to my mail yesterday. Got a letter from Donald Trump and a check from the U.S. Treasury for $500. I was skeptical because I didn't know it was coming to me. It is for folks. I'm a private business owner, so I have to pay my own insurance. Last year, I went through healthcare.gov, and apparently, when you went through Obamacare and signed up for the top tier levels of insurance, you were actually charged more. You were taxed more by the Obama administration because you had the luxury of getting a higher level insurance on a government program. So he wrote this letter and says you are getting ripped off. This is a one-time $500 refund to Americans who use healthcare.com to purchase their health insurance. Number one, it stinks that my healthcare has gone from $540 to almost $1,400 because of the Congress. But I'm going to make that sacrifice if it means cleaning up the system and knowing in a few years when I'm eligible for Social Security, it's going to be there and Medicare will be there. So for all you folks crying about paying a buck more a gallon, suck it up. This, everything he's doing is to strengthen the country down the line. You're not waiting in food lines. You are not freezing in the cold, no matter what Maura Healey tells you. have a spine. Let's get through this. Let's kick Iran's butt, and we are all going to be fine.
1: Very well put, Dudley. I hope people are listening. I sometimes think they, again, it's the short attention spans. But you have to remember, and there was a cartoon yesterday about this somewhere. I saw it. I think I saw it in Lucy Ann. They had the Democrats when Biden was president. Gas was $5 a gallon, and they were cheering and yelling and saying, this is a victory for green energy and all this. Now, 4 years later, gas is $4.50 a gallon. At $4.50 in the blue states, it's under $4. In the red states, like Florida and elsewhere, Indiana, Texas, etc. And now they're saying it's the end of the world. Wait, which one is it? Which one is it? Speaking of mail-in ballots, I was talking about that. They're starting to send out the mail-in ballots. And just when they arrested the two Cholos in Lynn, did they get their mail-in ballots? I know they didn't get a chance to do early voting because that doesn't start till the 17th. 617 says, I got 5 mail-in ballots in my mailbox. I've never voted in my life. I'm 77 years old. What could possibly go wrong? Yeah. Who's grabbing those ballots in the hallways of the apartment buildings across the state, across the nation, for that matter? 844-500-4242. I'm Howie Carr.
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1: 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Jared, what's the poll question? What are the results thus far?
2: Today's poll question, which you can vote in at HowieCarshow.com, is do you support the Boston City Council's 12-0 resolution demanding that the foreign freeloader flop houses for Haitians be reopened now that they're about to be deported? Yes, no, or don't know?
1: No.
2: 97% of the audience says no.
1: I can't believe it's only 97%.
2: 2% say yes, and 1% say they don't know.
1: 508 says, you can tell the Boston City Council I'm totally in favor of reopening Healy Hotels in El Salvador. 339, why don't you rent out your house in Wellesley for the winter to help house the Haitians to pay the energy bills? Laughing out loud. You know, I used to talk to people who worked in the foreign freeloader flop houses, and they would go in, and all of them turned up the heat to like 90 degrees because they didn't give a bleep. They weren't paying for it. They weren't paying for anything. Yeah, if I rented out my place in Wellesley, I'd go broke probably from the heating bills because it wouldn't be 60 degrees. It would be 90 degrees. 844-500-4242. You know, we had on Ron Litzy the other day, the watchdog agency on the unclaimed money funds. And it's really good stuff that he's turning up. And so he just decided to check out the Herald in the hidden accounts. The Herald is owned by this company called Media News Group. Its corporate headquarters are in Denver. He found that the Media News Group that owns the Herald is owed $46,891 by almost all of it is the DOR, Department of Revenue Refund. So almost 47 grand Deb Goldberg has been hiding from the Herald. And the Herald itself, under its own name, appears to have $7,728 hidden. So that's like $55,000 right there. Just from the Herald. It's not a large company anymore. I hate to say it. I said, can you look for three generations of cars in the, I mean, again, I've already found my $5.98 I put in for it already. It's on its way from the Walt Disney Company. Jimmy, you're next with Howie Carr. Go ahead, Jimmy.
3: Hey, Howie. In my ongoing homage to Mumbles, I would say, thank you for taking my call. Thank you. I'm just calling to touch bases with your observation that the green energy scam is a religion.
1: Yes.
3: With all due respect, I think it's a little more insidious than that. I think there's two. There was once an observation that said the Democrats, a lot of them are dumb enough to think that the whole cause of the entire world's problems is we're just too well off. And if we voluntarily bring ourselves down to a lower standard of living, the rest of the world won't be so envious.
1: Jimmy, they want to bring you and me down to a lower standard of living. They'll stay right where they are. I think that's the right difference. And somebody, you know, I think it was Eric Hoffer who said that everything starts out as a cause, then it becomes a business, and finally it degenerates into a racket. And I think green energy went from a cause to a racket in record time.
3: Right. You know? I think there's another aspect of the Democrat Party that they're just against this country. They're literally pretty much treasonous, and they know darn well it's not going to work, that it's a scam, but they like doing it because they know it makes the United States weak.
1: Right. And it gives them more power. It's like Mara Healey. She screwed up this whole natural gas thing. And now she's begging for help. And at the same time, she's pointing the finger at the people she's asking to bail her out. Is it time for you to finally start shopping for a new or pre-owned car, but you're not sure anymore where to get the best deal after all the changes in the industry? 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
5: Good afternoon. Casella Construction is proposing to advance underground utility work between Water Street and Emerald Street while crews continue work in Central Square in an effort to make up time on Keene's downtown reconstruction project. The proposal was discussed Wednesday during the city's monthly coffee and hard hats meeting. Casella says the additional work would begin after the Pumpkin Festival and would be done in roughly week-long sections, starting with sewer work, followed by water and drainage. About 600 feet of 16-inch water pipe is included in the proposed work, with crews hoping to continue into early winter as weather permits. Officials say most traffic would continue through the area, although temporary lane closures and possible one-day closure of Davis Street could be needed. Businesses would receive at least 72 hours notice of any utility or service interruptions. Casella says advancing the work could help the roughly $26 million project recover time following its delayed start and avoid pushing construction into 2029 while limiting the amount of disruption in other parts of downtown. Park Street in Keene will be closed Friday morning for tree work. The City of Keene Public Works Department says the closure will begin at 8 a.m. and affect Park Street between Wilder Street and Ashwheelet Street. The work is being performed by Phil's Tree Service and the road will remain closed while the work is underway. Motorists are encouraged to seek an alternate route and use caution in the area. U.S. Senate candidate Chris Pappas and Georgia Senator Raphael Warnock were in the area and joined Democratic supporters Tuesday evening in Swansea for the opening of a new organized New Hampshire campaign office. Pappas used the event to criticize President Donald Trump's policies and his Republican opponent, former U.S. Senator John Sununu, while outlining priorities including health care, Social Security and Medicare, reproductive rights, and lowering costs. Warnock also criticized the Trump administration and urged voters to stay engaged in the November 3rd election, drawing on the history of the civil rights movement to emphasize the importance of organizing and voter turnout. The new office on Monadnock Highway will serve as a base for canvassing, phone banking, and other campaign activities in the Monadnock region. Republican officials have criticized Pappas for campaigning with Warnock, saying it demonstrates his alignment with national Democrats. Now, with a look at your local dependable weather forecast, here's meteorologist Phil Spivak on AM 1290, FM 94.1 and 107.5 in Keene and 100.3 in Brattleboro, WKBK News.
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6: A sunny afternoon develops after a grayer start. Temperatures mid-60s, dropping off tonight, though, into the low 40s under a clear sky. The drier air settling back in through the day. Mostly sunny tomorrow, with a high in the low 60s, the same on Saturday, and even Sunday, we're sunny for a while before clouds begin to increase through the afternoon, the high close to 70. I'm meteorologist Phil Spivak from the WKBK Weather Center.
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1: 844-500-4242. In Vermont, they got a race for lieutenant governor. You know, I mean, it's, you know, who cares about lieutenant governor? No offense to all those lieutenant governors and lieutenant governor candidates and former lieutenant governors out there, but, you know, it's kind of a nothing job. But in Vermont, John Rogers is running against this woman, Molly Gray, who is just the epitome of Democrat entitlement. He asked her a legit question about the problem with illegal alien or migrant labor on her family's farm, and she refuses to answer, and it's just so obnoxious. So this is John Rogers. We maybe ought to get John Rogers on at some point. Yeah, he's the Republican candidate for lieutenant governor in Vermont, and he's asking the Democrat candidate, who I assume is the heavy favorite, Molly Gray, about the treatment of these workers on the family farm. This is in the televised lieutenant governor's debate in the Green Mountain State. Cut five.
2: Miss Gray, you talk constantly about your family farm. Your campaign website also says you believe everyone has the right to live with dignity and ensure humane treatment. But your family farm was at the center of serious labor violations around its treatment of H-2A migrant workers. Why did you not speak out against the mistreatment of migrant workers on your family farm? And did you use your influence to direct the investigation?
3: Wow. You know, John, seems like kind of a new low here. I'm on the ballot. My experience, my background, my policies are on the ballot. My family's not on the ballot. So I'm going to give you an opportunity to ask a different question.
1: Can you imagine that? It's a new low to ask me a real question. How dare you ask me a real question? I'm going to give you being a good Democrat grandee, I'm going to give you an opportunity to ask me a new softball question like I'm used to getting from all of the Democrat operatives with press passes in the regime controlled media. What audacity. Good Lord. 844-500-4242. Okay, this is a story in the Wall Street Journal. I don't think it's in the print edition yet. It may be tomorrow. Kimberly Guilfoyle, as you know, she's the former wife of Gavin Newsom, who's running for president. She was worked for Fox News for a while. Then she was the live-in girlfriend, gal pal of Donald Trump Jr. Now she's now that he's married to a younger, dare I say it, better looking Palm Beach socialite. President Trump gave her a consolation prize, the ambassadorship to Greece. And she's been running around with this guy who's, you know, apparently has gotten some perks out of being with her. But anyway, the Wall Street Journal has got this story about her relationship with this guy, Eric Dieters, I guess it is, a former congressional candidate in Kentucky. And he was trying to get some stuff out of her too. I mean, sexual favors, just he needed some help with the Trump administration. And she really went down to him. I guess I don't know if it's the Democrats in Congress. I guess it's probably the Democrats in Congress.

0: these documents, and they gave them to the Journal. But I'll just start reading some of this stuff. Kimberly Guilfoyle was preparing for her congressional hearing to become U.S. ambassador to Greece when she reached out to a Trump donor with an urgent request. She needed $100,000 that she said she owed American Express in a way that wouldn't leave a paper trail. It won't show up anywhere if you wire money to American Express, she wrote on Signal, according to messages reviewed by the Wall Street Journal. Please. For months, Guilfoyle had been chatting with Eric Deters, or Deters. Deters? I don't know. Anyway, a former congressional candidate in Kentucky who was seeking her help in getting the attention of the new Trump administration on some personal tax and legal issues, and had promised her payments of as much as $1 million if successful. As Donald Trump Jr.'s former fiancé, Guilfoyle offered to use her sway, according to messages reviewed by the Journal. She forwarded Deters the messages she'd sent to the new IRS chief and updated him on her efforts to lobby the Justice Department on his behalf. But her confirmation was coming up. You know, she has to be confirmed by the Senate as ambassador. And she needed her card balance paid down before then, she said. Here's the quote. Honey, please, I need to get this done for me today, she texted Deters, adding a prayer hands emoji and a PDF with bill payment instructions from American Express. You could just send it here, she wrote on July 3rd, 2025, just days before her July 9th confirmation hearing. Deters didn't ultimately make the payment, telling Guilfoyle it would cost him his marriage. But the back and forth raises new questions about the activities of one of America's most high-profile ambassadors. Democrats have urged the State Department to review her conduct. They cited a Journal investigation into her promotion of a Greek company whose lobbyists traveled with her to meetings with governments across the Balkans. John Banal, a lawyer for Guilfoyle, said the ambassador disputed the authenticity of the messages but declined to provide specifics. He said she had been paid to speak at events before her nomination and was, quote, owed a balance for traveling to and supporting these patriotic events, unquote. Deters said he didn't owe Guilfoyle any balance. He paid her over $300,000 beginning in 2020 to speak at some of his events. He was anti-medical mandates for COVID-19, so he was on the right side. But he paid her all this money. He also paid $200,000 in speaking fees to Trump Jr. and $100,000 to Eric Trump. So this is just, it's a very, very long story. As her confirmation, I'm just reading the more interesting parts. As her confirmation hearing approached, this is the Senate. In 2025, Guilfoyle complained to friends that she was broke, people familiar with the matter said. Her engagement to Trump Jr. had ended the previous year. In her financial disclosure in February 2025, she reported liabilities including a boat loan valued at $100,000 to $250,000 and a mortgage valued at between $1 million and $5 million. She reported earning nearly $800,000 in podcast income. Wow, $800,000. She wanted to sell the Florida mansion she and Trump Jr. had bought years earlier for $9.7 million. That's in Jupiter. But couldn't find a buyer at the $30 million listing price. That seems a little steep. Trump Jr. bought out their house for $7.6 million this year. Last March, when Deters inquired when she would move to Greece, Guilfoyle told him to stop asking. I have a lot of bleep to get done before then, and I need to make some money. That's what she texted. So this does not make her look good. Let's put it that way. 844-500-4242. Mike, you're next with Howie Carr. Go ahead, Mike.
1: Hey, Howie. How's it going, man?
0: Good.
1: Earlier, you had a caller complain about veterans receiving their benefits and signing up to better their lives and everything. I would just like to remind everybody that a lot of veterans, including myself, like, I didn't get a sign-on bonus. It was 2011. I got out of high school, didn't take a bonus, signed up. You know, when they asked me if I wanted to go to Afghanistan, I said yes. And, you know, so it's not like we didn't do anything. We're kids who watched the towers fall, and then we signed up to join the Army or Navy or Marines. So if you have resentment for that, you know, that's kind of bad on you, because there's illegals that are taking the money, and veterans actually earned it. So
0: I just agree.
1: Want to remind people that, like, we sacrificed, you know. Well, it's a generation that doesn't get thanked enough, and I'm not asking for thanks. I'm just saying, you know, my recruiter didn't give me any bonus. I just went because it was my duty. So I hope that puts people's minds at ease. We're not just stealing your money, people. All right. Good show.
0: I know. Thank you, Mike. And, you know, again, I tried to, you know, calm that caller down. I mean, it just seems like he's a little PO'd because he had to pay the full boat, and other people were getting paying less than the full boat. And he's questioning their disabilities. And again, if you start questioning disabilities, I would start not with the veterans. And again, as Mike just said, how about all the illegals? How about all the illegals? They've been in look at the Boston City Council with the Haitians. They have quote unquote temporary protected status. Temporary. It's not supposed to be forever. And now it's ending. And the city council says, we got to keep them all on welfare, reopen the foreign freeloader flop houses and just keep them here. And you know, the other thing too is, I don't think they're eligible to have public jobs anymore. We've gotten some calls from people who know where they're working. I think a lot of those Haitians on TPS are working at are probably still quote unquote working at Boston City Hall. I think some of them are working in correctional facilities, county correctional facilities. They should no longer be working there. They've lost their temporary protected status, and they ought to be preparing to go back. And they say, "Oh, we have to get them some homes because it's cold." You know, the best thing to do, let's get them back down to Port-au-Prince. It's not nearly as cold in Port-au-Prince as it's going to be in Boston this winter. And I believe, you know what? I'll bet they would give them the $2,600 or $3,600 they're giving for all the illegal aliens to return. Just take the money and go back. You know, use it as a, and then you get a signing bonus from Barbecue, the gang leader who with the cannibals. Maybe the Tonton Macoutes. Are they still, you know, those are Papa Doc Duvalier's secret police and Baby Doc's secret police. Are the Tonton Macoutes still around? Are they hiring? And if they're not hiring, I know Barbecue's still hiring. 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Get back there and fix your own country. Stop screwing up the United States of America. You got to, exactly. 844-500-4242. I'm Howie Carr.
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6: 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The markets finished the day mixed, with AI stocks and oil prices having an impact. The Dow Industrial Average up 52 points, ending the day at 51,232. NASDAQ lost 340.

0: 5 points. The S&P 500 fell by 36. Earnings and revenue for PepsiCo beat Wall Street views last quarter. Per share profit was $2.34 with revenue of $25.27 billion. The soda and snacks giant tagged the growth to its international business. North American sales continue to lag. Pepsi also lowered its full year earnings forecast, and shares of PepsiCo were up 3.75% today. Lululemon is making more changes at the top. Former Nike exec and Athleta CEO Maggie Gauger will take over as chief product officer, and Joseph Godsey will become chief operating officer. It continues the transition by new CEO Heidi O'Neill to have the athleisure company rebound. Lululemon shares are up 1% today. And that is your money now.
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0: Joey Carr is back.
1: By the way, I just looked it up. That Lieutenant Governor John Rogers, he is the incumbent. You know, Scott is in a jam. They're tired. He's been in for a long time. They elect governors every 2 years, like New Hampshire does. The last two states that have gubernatorial elections every 2 years. And he's running behind some blow-in drifter Democrat DSA type. And so I assume this this entitled, breathtakingly smug Molly Gray is probably the front runner. She's a former lieutenant governor. But we're going to try to get Rogers on tomorrow to discuss this. I'm 100% for Rogers. I never heard of him until this morning, but I'm 100% for him. Dan, you're next with Howie Carr. Go ahead, Dan.
2: Yeah, hi. I'm a cancer specialist practicing in New Hampshire and Maine. And I got to tell you, the number of veterans who I see with rotted teeth because they don't have dental coverage. You know, unless you have 100% disability, you don't get dental coverage. You could be 80% disabled. So I think it's terrible that there are a lot of people getting money from our government, and the veterans, who are the ones who deserve it, have rotted teeth. You know, and so we need to do something about it. The Congress needs to pass a law that gives veterans 100% dental coverage and hire dentists at the VA centers because it's a major health risk, and these people have earned it.
1: Yeah, you know, Dan, and we've mentioned it a lot here, that these foreign freeloader flop houses that Mara Healey spent $4 billion on, and now the Boston City Council wants

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0: Well, you know, California was giving all those illegals free dental care, too. They finally just stopped it because it was bankrupting the state. So, you know, it's not just Massachusetts and Northeast. It's when you see people suffering because of their dental. I mean, we're talking about rotted teeth. We're not just talking about a few cavities. And it's we need to do something about it.
1: Yeah. Thanks for the call, Dan. 844-500-4242. Got a couple of illegal alien stories here. This is, I don't know if these people are going to live in the new reopened Healy hotels, but here's a couple. Here's a Des Moines man. Cut eight.
2: First alert update tonight regarding the shooting and pursuit in Sioux Falls that happened in the early hours of Saturday morning. Multiple callers say 30 to 75 people were fighting outside of a business near 11th Street and 1st Avenue. When officers arrived, they heard a gunshot and found a 20-year-old man with a wound to his pelvic area. Police then saw a Mitsubishi Outlander fleeing the scene and throwing the gun from the car. The car was stopped near 14th Street and 2nd Avenue. 26-year-old Takiz Khalifa of Des Moines was arrested on multiple charges, including aggravated assault. The victim's injuries were non-life-threatening.
1: Takiz, his middle name is Lugu. Takiz Lugu Khalifa. He's a Des Moines man. Oh, he's being held on an immigration detainer. 30 to 75 people brawling. I wonder what all of their immigration statuses were. It's really, it's great to celebrate diversity, isn't it? They're not sending us their best, as President Trump has been known to say. 844-500-4242. You want some good news here? This is from Breitbart. The White House says it has reduced legalized migration from Muslim-majority nations by more than 90%. 90%. In 2024, Biden was welcoming a monthly inflow of roughly 14,000 Muslims a month. By February 2026, that was down to 1,000 a month. We can get it down a little further than that, can't we? I'm Howie Carr.
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3: From ABC News, I'm Michelle Franzen. After a record 10-month deployment, including two extended tours during the war with Iran, sailors on board the USS Lincoln pulled into port in San Diego to cheers. Sailors and crews were welcomed by the crowds, cheering their return. ABC News has confirmed that 8 crew members attempted suicide during the grueling deployment and reports of shortages on board. ABC's Trevor Ault is on the carrier.
4: There was a stretch, we're told, from officials in which they worked for 116 hours straight, getting planes on and off of this carrier, one after another, 13,000 flights over that 10-month stretch, and that included 260-plus days without a port visit. That is the longest in the history of the Navy.
3: President Trump says he is not renewing military strikes against Iran until at least after the midterm elections. The Trump administration suspended Microsoft's visa program for workers coming to the U.S. to live and work using H-1B visas. Vice President J.D. Vance in D.C. today accusing the tech company of fraud.
5: Thanks to an ongoing investigation, we have decided to suspend the PERM program for Microsoft, which means they will no longer be able to apply they'll no longer be able to take those H-1Bs and apply for permanent resident status within the United States of America.
3: Microsoft has not commented. The first named Atlantic hurricane storm of the season, Isaias, continues to gain strength. That storm expected to target U.S. Gulf states and the Florida Panhandle this weekend with powerful storm surge. Florida Governor Ron DeSantis issuing a state of emergency order for 25 counties and warning residents that power outages are likely with this storm.
6: The problem for us in the panhandle is that northeast side of the storm is the dirty side of the storm. So if it hits Mobile Bay, you know, we're going to get a lot of storm surge in Pensacola, Santa Rosa, probably even like Okaloosa.
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3: In New York, federal prosecutors detailed new charges in an indictment against Nicolas Maduro, alleging that the ousted leader of Venezuela conspired to torture at least 3 Americans while he was in charge. ABC's Aaron Kontursky has more from Manhattan Federal Court.
9: Victims 7 and 8 said they were detained in Venezuela under the guise that they were somehow plotting to assassinate President Maduro when he was in office, taken to what's described as a concrete house and tortured, including through the use of electric shock.
3: Maduro was not in court and will be arraigned later on the new charges. He and his wife, Celia Flores, earlier pleaded not guilty to narco-terrorism and drug trafficking charges after being captured in jail. January by the U.S. military. Today, the Nobel Prize for Literature was announced. A Canadian writer is the winner.
10: Ann Carson is a Canadian poet and essayist who's best known for her works that fuse classical and modern works. For instance, her work Norma Jean Baker of Troy, which uses elements of poetry and fiction to compare Marilyn Monroe to Helen of Troy. She won Canada's Griffin Prize for Poetry in 2001 and was said to be surprised to learn she had won the Nobel Prize. Carson was in Iceland, quote, listening to the wind when she found out. Sherry Preston, ABC News.
3: Off the coast of Los Angeles today, four astronauts aboard a SpaceX flight splashing down following their stay at the ISS. I'm Michelle Franz in ABC News.
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13: 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Top headlines this afternoon. Keene's Planning, Licenses, and Development Committee met last night and advanced several proposals, but also recommended denying a proposed zoning change on Howard Street. A reminder for Cheshire Medical Center patients, the 2026 flu vaccine clinic is set for this weekend and appointments can be made through MyDH. And tomorrow is the deadline to register to attend the Cheshire County Conservation District's annual celebration, which includes dinner, awards, and a silent auction. WKBK staff meteorologist Phil Spivak is calling for clouds and sun today in the mid-60s, clear skies tonight, low 40s. For Friday, mostly sunny, low 60s, sunny on Saturday, again in the low 60s. Sun mixes with increasing clouds on Sunday near 70, and looking ahead to Monday, showers early, upper 60s. The latest on these stories and more coming your way in about 24 minutes in the WKBK News Center. I'm Abby Trombley.
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18: 844-500-4242. The governor's debate, it's now 5:06 time when we're broadcasting live. The debate between Mike Minogue and Mara Healey starts in about a little over 20 minutes from now. It'll go run for an hour. I hope he does well. And 863 says, what's the possibility of you calling Minogue and asking or telling him that he needs it to be a serious attitude, hard facts debater? I've told him in my column, I and the listeners have told him this over and over again. People have commented on social media. We'll see if he takes our sage advice and counsel and urgings. 863 adds, and the word gubernatorial election says it all, goober. Yeah. Well, my first editor in North Carolina used to say, one word I never want to see in your copy is gubernatorial. And you know what? He was right. But sometimes, the old lessons kind of fade away as time goes on. And rather than say the governor's race, you just say gubernatorial. But I will try to avoid saying gubernatorial. Notorial, because it is kind of ridiculous. 844-500-4242. Time now for the chump line.

0: Hey, Howie, what is washed up more, Cape Windmills or Robert De Niro's career?
1: It's a pick'em on the board in Vegas.
2: Coos, Donald Wright calling, huh? I hear you 23 skidooed from Massachusetts and are in Florida now. What nursing home did they put you in for the winter? I hope it's Shady Palms. I hear their pumpkin spice tapioca is the bee's knees.
1: I'm living on the island. The fine island. And by the way, today I put this in the tease reel, but all that BS people were giving me that the coffee bar had been shut down, the free coffee bar had been shut down in the Breakers lobby. I knew that was nonsense. You know, I can't believe that guy that texted me last week and said I was just in West Palm Beach and the bar. That's when I knew it was BS. 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
3: According to the Weather Channel, Hurricane Huey may cause blackouts in Massachusetts.
1: Or at least brownouts. Or at least it will certainly cause you to turn down your thermostat. Because who could afford it? And again, this is such a classic example of Democrat mismanagement. She shuts down something that the people need, brags about it on Panhandler Radio that she's done it. And then when it backfires totally, she begs the adults in the room, i.e. the Trump administration, to bail her out. After which, she will again attack Donald Trump.
4: Hi, welcome to the Maura Healey post-campaign press conference. Maura, oh, you did such a good job. You answered every question.
1: Yeah. I'm sure the Boston Globe has already, their stories are already written about the debate. Governor Maura Healey crushed her Republican foe using the word Trump 62 times. Again, our contest, it's an open question. We will find out tonight or early tomorrow morning how many times she said Trump. But however many times she says it, however many times she stumbles and bumbles through the questions and answers, and no matter how hard Minogue hits her on the issues, she will be declared unanimously the winner by the apparatchiks of the Boston Globe and Channel 5 and NPR National Panhandler Radio. In short, regime-controlled media in Boston.
5: I'm surprised Maura didn't vote for those two pipelines. After all, she is a big gas bag.
1: I was against the two natural gas pipelines before I was for the natural gas pipelines. I was against the gas tax suspension before I was for the gas tax suspension.
6: Troy Jackson and his cousin up in a tree. K-I-S-S-I-N-G. First comes love, then comes incest, then comes little baby second cousin once removed in a baby carriage.
1: I'm sorry, Senate President Jackson. We really can't do something that unethical on behalf of your son. Well, if you can't do it on behalf of my son, can you do something unethical on behalf of my third cousin?
7: And now C-SPAN 2 returns to the town hall with Elizabeth Warren.
8: Senator Warren, what do you think about Democrat ex-police chief Joe Solomon, who's been jailed after presiding over a racketeering enterprise?
9: That's my kind of man.
1: I was really surprised Mayor Beauregard didn't know the exact day he was getting out. But I guess, you know, they don't have a website at the Franklin County Jail like they do at the Bureau of Prisons, the federal government. I think he's getting out any day now, though. He'll definitely be out for Halloween. He doesn't need to put a mask on. If you've ever looked at his face, ugh.
10: Instead of Biden forever, the new mantra for Haitian illegals in Boston is Healy ruined the city council forever.
1: Yeah. You'll notice the city council said we are issuing this resolution to the city of Boston and the Commonwealth of Massachusetts. So I would assume they'd like to just reopen all the foreign freeloader flop houses across the entire Commonwealth. You know, there haven't been any fires in those places since they started shutting them down. There haven't been any new voodoo shrines set up outside of them. No underage girls have been impregnated by their fathers. No disabled girls have been raped by people who didn't get any kind of background checks before they were allowed in, before they were flown in to Boston and then allowed to spend a few nights at the international terminal until they got their pillows puffed up and a few chocolates to put on the pillows for the Haitians.
11: I heard Chris Christie went to the gym recently to work out, although it seems the only machine he was able to hit was the vending machine.
1: Never been the same for Chris since he was not governor anymore. He doesn't get to go to the all-you-can-eat buffet at the Meadowlands during the NFL games. Everything about the Meadowlands, they got two teams, so he has to go every week and have as much pizza as he wanted.
12: 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Thank you for calling Howie Carr, you chump.
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1: You think he can play the banjo like he's Deliverance? 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Allen's coffee brandy. Not Moxie. 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Allen's coffee brandy. 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I'm Howie Carr.
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1: 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Jared, what's the poll question? What are the results thus far?
2: Today's poll question, which you can vote in at HowieCarrShow.com, is do you support the Boston City Council's 12-0 resolution demanding that the foreign freeloader flop houses for Haitians be reopened now that they're about to be deported? Yes, no, or don't know?
1: No.
2: 97% of the audience says no, 2% say yes, 1% say they don't know.
1: All right. Try not to let what I'm about to tell you destroy your faith in the integrity of both the Democrat Party and illegal aliens. ICE has arrested in Pennsylvania a Nigerian illegal alien who was canvassing for Democrat congressional candidate Janelle Stelson. Apparently, the Nigerian illegal alien Democrat, Chimobim Adedayo Igbojigwa. He's a Democrat operative. He's been accused of exposing himself in public, the DHS, Department of Homeland Security, said yesterday. He was arrested in East Pennsboro Township on indecent exposure and disorderly conduct charges after allegedly exposing himself in a residential neighborhood near a park where residents, including children, were nearby. The African later pleaded guilty to disorderly conduct and ICE took him into custody. He entered the country, the African entered the country legally in June 2017. His authorized stay expired in November 2019, but he remained in the country, undoubtedly on welfare. This is, people are asking about the other, some of the other ballot questions in Massachusetts other than no on nine. Question three, I haven't been following it very closely, but question three is really bad. We'll talk more about it later, but I'll just give you a heads up on question three. This is the one that would establish what's called the jungle primary. So there wouldn't be a Democrat or Republican primary for statewide offices. There would only be an overall primary. And so the two top contenders would get to meet in the final election. Like in the California governor's race, Hilton was actually lucky to get in because they just keep counting votes until the Democrat wins. That's another thing they do, obviously. So he was almost ousted or kept out of the second spot by Tom Steyer, who spent over $100 million on the campaign. It's lucky he got in. But now, do you know who's gotten together to endorse question three to do away with Republican primaries, to basically keep Republicans off any ballots? I mean, it's pretty much nearly hopeless now. even with a Republican on the final ballot. They want to make it impossible for Republicans to get on. And the new jungle primary, question three on the ballot, has been endorsed by Deval Patrick, also known as Small Deval, and Charlie Parker, also known as Tall Deval. They have both, or it doesn't, Deval, you'd expect him to do it, but Charlie Parker has endorsed doing away with Republican primaries, basically. And the irony is that he was first elected in 2014, Charlie Parker. And he was elected to the, he won the Republican nomination with 116,000 votes. And he got on the ballot and he edged Marsha Coakley, who was terrible. The winner of the Democrat primary that year was the Attorney General, Marsha Coakley. She got 229,000 votes and she beat out the then State Treasurer, Steve Grossman. He got 196,000 votes. So Charlie Parker would have finished third in a jungle primary and he never would have become governor. But now he's endorsed a system like ranked choice voting and mail-in ballots that is designed to assure that no Republican is ever elected again to anything. I can't believe it. Why would he do something like that? Obviously, he's not a Republican. He's a Democrat. He always has been a Democrat. But he at least took advantage of the party apparatus to get elected governor. And now he wants to make sure that no one can ever follow in his footsteps because it'll only be Democrats. It'll be lefty and far lefty who'll be elected and it will be the front runners. It's so bad that even the House Speaker, Ron Mariano, has said it's ridiculous. But, you know, again, the libs will be out. They'll have all the dark money, the Soros money, the Mass Teachers Association money. We'll be back in just a moment. I'm Howie Carr.
3: Most people don't realize the state treasurer controls hundreds of billions of your tax dollars. 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
6: Good afternoon. The Keene City Council's Planning, Licenses, and Development Committee advanced several proposals Wednesday. The committee unanimously voted to have the city attorney draft an ordinance restricting the sale of kratom products to people 21 and older, citing concerns about concentrated products and their potential risks. The committee also recommended approval of the Kiwanis Club of Keene's request to hold its annual tree lighting festival downtown on November 27th, with the event subject to safety measures and adjustments related to the ongoing construction. Meanwhile, the committee delayed further action on a proposed ordinance restricting dogs at certain downtown events, voting 4-1 to seek more input on enforcement expectations and how the rules would work for different events. The committee also unanimously recommended that the full city council deny a proposed zoning change for about 0.9 acres at 0 Howard Street after the planning board found that the change is inconsistent with the city's master plan. The city council is scheduled to take up that zoning ordinance for a final vote on October 15th. A reminder that Cheshire Medical Center's fall flu vaccine clinics are coming up for established patients. The hospital's drive-through clinic at the Court Street campus in Keene is this Saturday, October 10th, with appointments required. Patients can schedule through the MyDH portal or by calling their primary care provider. Cheshire's Walpole Family Medicine location will also hold a clinic next Wednesday, October 14th. Flu vaccines will be available for people 6 months and older, including high-dose vaccines for those 65 and older. If you can't make one of the clinics, established patients can also get vaccinated through Cheshire's retail pharmacy, primary care visits, pediatric visits, or at local pharmacies. The Cheshire County Conservation District is reminding people that Friday is the deadline to register for its annual celebration. The event is Thursday, October 22nd from 6 to 8:30 at the Walpole Town Hall and will celebrate 81 years of conservation work in Cheshire County. The evening will feature live music, a catered dinner, and a silent auction, along with recognition of this year's awards recipients. That includes the Keene Public Library, which is receiving the Conservation District's first Community Partner of the Year Award for its long-running partnership with the organization. Other 2026 honorees include Monadnock Berries as Cooperator of the Year and Carl Majewski as Educator of the Year. Individual tickets are $38, while a reserved table for eight is $284. Registration is required and tickets are limited.
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7: A sunny afternoon develops after a grayer start. Temperatures mid-60s, dropping off tonight, though, into the low 40s under a clear sky. The drier air settling back in through the day. Mostly sunny tomorrow, with a high in the low 60s, the same on Saturday. And even Sunday, we're sunny for a while before clouds begin to increase through the afternoon, the high close to 70. I'm meteorologist Phil Spivak from the WKBK Weather Center.
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0: Live from the Byrna Less Lethal Pistol Studio, it's Howie Carr.
1: The debate has started between the candidates for governor, and Mara Healey in her opening statement got Trump mentioned at least once. So she's if you went on the high side, you may be the early indications are you may be in good shape here in our contest. So now every month we're joined for one segment by the someone from the Mass Family Institute. That's the group that tries to keep Massachusetts family values alive to the degree that they can be kept functioning in this terrible state that we are forced to live in. And today we are joined, Mass Family Institute. Today we are joined by Sam Mealy. He is the director of Massachusetts Family Action, and he's the chair of the Compassionate Care Coalition. And this the Compassionate Care Coalition is running a referendum effort to suspend and repeal Chapter 188 of the Acts of 2026. This is the late term abortion law. I call it the infanticide law. And they have to get physical signatures very, very quickly, in just about 2 weeks. And it's going to be really rough, but I'm going to let Sam Mealy describe what has to be done and how you can get involved in this if you want to do something about this outrage that that took place. Sam Mealy, thanks for being with us here on the Howie Carr Show.
2: Hey, Howie, thank you for having me. It's an honor to be here.
1: So tell us what's going on, what you're trying to do, and what people what you have to do in the next 2 weeks, and how people can get involved. It's a very uphill struggle here, I would say.
2: Oh yeah, well here's the thing, you know, we're not debating, you know, life and conception. We're not debating big, you know, abortion on a law on kind of a, you know, conception scale. It's really just, hey, does a child that is 9 months old, that is viable, that is perfectly healthy, does that child have a right to be born? And I would argue, and based off of our success, which I'll get into in a moment, based off of how things are going, I would argue we are going to crush this goal and we are going to suspend and repeal this abortion law. So let me back up and explain. So as your listeners probably know, on August 10th, Mora Healey signed H-5595 into law, becoming Chapter 188, which removed all gestational limits on abortion, removed all oversight over physicians, for the basically meaning that abortions can be performed in Massachusetts up to the moment of birth for any reason. And so many people across the aisle, and I'll prove that in a second, so many people across the aisle in Massachusetts said, this is crazy. This is ideology over people. This is just pure politics. This is pure partisan games. This is nonsense. We're not California. We're Massachusetts. You know, we're not Florida either, but we're somewhere in the middle. And we said, this is crazy. So we formed the Compassionate Care Coalition. This is a ballot committee. And within this coalition, we've got organizations like Massachusetts Family Action, which I'm director of. We've got Massachusetts Citizens for Life, Mass Family Institute, and also the Democrats for Life of America. Yes, that's right, Howie, you heard that. There is a pro-life nationwide Democrat organization that has joined our coalition officially. They're based out of D.C. You know, maybe we have some disagreements on, you know, earlier trimester abortions, but at the very least, we have joined against the late-term abortion and against the removing of all the restrictions. So basically, we've been gathering signatures for the past 2.5 weeks or so. We've got like 14, 15 days left to gather 49,716 certified signatures. So, I mean, the momentum is absolutely off the charts, incredible. You know, it's a grassroots movement when people are gathering signatures and you don't even know they're gathering signatures. And it's just like you're seeing the outpouring of support. Hundreds of volunteers have signed up on the website, hundreds of signing locations, hundreds of churches and parishes across the state, pregnancy resource centers are stepping up. They're gathering signatures. I mean, the grassroots momentum is palpable.
1: Well, now, so where can people go to get involved with this campaign?
2: Yeah, absolutely. So people can text the word life to 87891. Text the word life to 87891, and you'll get the link to the website texted right back to your phone. and you can sign up to volunteer there. You can, you know, sign up if you, if your church or your parish wants to host petition papers, they can do that. Again, we have to get all of these signatures turned in to the town clerks across the state by October 23rd. So very, very soon. And we're liking our chances here. And we also actually have signature drives going this Saturday at market baskets across the state from 12 to 2 p.m. So, you know, if you want to go and sign at your local market basket, check our website by texting LIFE to 87891 and see if it's a market basket near you.
1: So you can sign up, and you also, I assume, have lists of churches where you can go, whether you're going on Sunday or Saturday night if you're Catholic, right?
2: Yeah, chances are, I mean, if you're Catholic in the state, chances are your parish is already gathering signatures. I mean, we've just been so blown away and encouraged by the support of the church in Massachusetts. All four bishops came out and endorsed this effort from all four bishops in the state. So just super honored and encouraged. So yeah, chances are, if you're Catholic, chances are that your local parish is gathering signatures on Sunday morning.
1: So what can people, if people can't get to Market Basket or to the church on Sunday or Saturday night, where can they download petitions, or can they download petitions to sign? Get their neighbors to sign.
2: Yeah. So if there's not a Market Basket near you, or you're not, you know, if you don't attend church or anything like that, you can easily go to the website, up in your email, and an area coordinator, depending on where you live, an area coordinator will reach out that's kind of working that region, and will make sure that they get you petition papers, will make sure they get you the opportunity to sign the petition yourself.
1: So what you're looking for is almost 50,000 signatures to suspend the law immediately while the referendum process moves forward, and you need 37,289 certified signatures to place the repeal question on the 2028 ballot. Now, as you know, they finagled, they got the income tax cut question off the ballot. They got the rent control question off the ballot because they didn't like it. Obviously, they're going to hate this, the powers that be. They're going to hate it. And I would assume that all the unions will be in there, the public sector unions will be in there challenging every single signature. Are you prepared to have a hand-to-hand struggle to get this onto the ballot? Because, these people, all the judges are on their side, as was proven when they knocked off the income tax cut and the rent control questions.
2: I mean, look, if the one-party system in the state doesn't already have enough knocks on them, if they're going to start going after a bill that's protecting 9-month-old babies, I mean, they've completely lost the plot. There is no chance you can hold on to political power and be fighting this tooth and nail. But if you choose to, we're happy to go toe-to-toe, metaphorically speaking, and, you know, we will win and we'll get this on the ballot.
1: All right. So what would you say the chances you're going to make get this? Again, today's the October the 8th. You got to get these things into the city halls and the town halls by 2 weeks from tomorrow. That is really a short window.
2: It is a short window. Luckily, we've been gathering for a few weeks now, so we've had quite the runway. But you know, I am confident we will get this done. I have not seen this kind of grassroots support in all of my time doing activism, and I'm so blown away by all of the organizations, left-leaning, right-leaning, that are involved in this, all of the churches. There were such brave, even Democrat state representatives that voted against this bill.
1: Yeah.
2: And so this state, we're not Florida, obviously, but we're not California either. We're something else. And, you know, I think when we get this on the ballot, when we repeal it, we're going to prove to the rest of the country that, hey, Massachusetts, you know, this isn't that crazy radical left ideologue state that everybody thought it was. We actually have some common sense people here. And when voters are actually given proper knowledge about, you know, real compassionate care for babies and mothers, I think they're going to vote the right way. And I think we're going to shock the rest of the country.
1: We're talking to Sam Melle. He's the director of the Massachusetts Family Action, and he's the chair of the Compassionate Care Coalition. And that's a group of various organizations that are have gathered together, banded together to lead a referendum effort to suspend and repeal this. I'm calling it infanticide, Sam. I call it a late-term abortion. That's too kind, I think.
2: Oh, absolutely. What's the difference between a baby in the womb 9 months and a baby outside the womb? There's no biological difference. So absolutely, it's an infanticide law.
1: Yeah, and you're going to have people at most of them. Are you going to have most of the market baskets in Massachusetts? Do you think you're going to have?
2: We're definitely in the greater Boston area. We've got one in Bourne down near the Capes for the South Shore.
1: That's
2: people.
1: The big one. Yeah.
2: Definitely the greater Boston area for sure will be covered. And you can go to the website and it'll show all the locations.
1: So you'll be there from noon to 2 on Saturday afternoon. Just get there and you can sign. It's a very easy thing. And most likely, and so will they be working in the church parking lots or will they be working in the actual church themselves for the Catholic parishes?
2: It'll vary based on the church or based on the parish. Most likely it'll be, when you're walking out of service or after Mass, and you can, there'll likely be a table with volunteers that will direct you on how to sign if you'd like to.
1: Okay, and where can people go to learn more about the Compassionate Care Coalition? Give us the link.
2: Yeah, absolutely. They can go to repeal188.com, repeal188.com, or they can text life to 87891 for the direct link texted to you.
1: Okay, and if you can't make it to any of the locations where they're gathering signatures, get in. Just leave your name, and one of the area organizers will get you a document or get you somewhere to sign. So, and again, this is a real race to the wire here. There's not much time left. The signatures have to be collected by 2 weeks from tomorrow, and they need 37,289 certified signatures. That means approved by the town or city clerk to place the repeal question on the ballot in the presidential election year 2028. And they need just under 50,000 certified signatures to suspend the law immediately while the referendum process moves forward. That would be a real slap at the mainstream Democrat Party in this state, especially Mara Healey, because she has promoted this so arduously.
2: Yeah, no, for sure. And I think, like I was saying, this is not California, and I think Mara Healey overplayed her hand politically and thought she would get overwhelming support from her base and even kind of center left independents, but. I mean, based on what we're seeing and anecdotal evidence on the ground, there are a lot of even pro-choice, left-leaning independents in the state, even some Democrats, that are absolutely appalled by this legislation. I mean, there are only 10 others. We were the 10th state to outlaw all restrictions on abortion, and I don't think our people were ready for this. And, that's why we have the referendum petition option in our state constitution, where if a bill is signed into law that the people feel does not represent their will, and if we feel the legislature went outside the will of the people, we have the opportunity to prove it by getting the certified signatures, and I believe we're going to do it.
1: All right, Sam Melly, nice to thank you for talking to us today. And again, text life to 87891, and that'll give you a link to the website, and you can find out how to get involved in this campaign to stop Mara Healey's horrific overreach.
2: Horrific.
1: Here. Thanks a lot, Sam. I appreciate it.
2: Thank you so much, Howdy.
1: All right. 844-500-4242. I'm Howie Carr.
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1: 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So, Jared, you've been following the debate here in the early going. What's happening?
2: All right. So, if you went on the high side from Ari Healy mentioning Trump in our contest, you're doing pretty good.

0: It is officially, 14 minutes into this now, and she's already surpassed Seth Moulton's mention of Trump.
1: Wow, so much for my sage counsel.
0: In addition to, and that is just the word Trump, she's also said, your president, this.
1: Wow, so much for my sage counsel.
0: In addition to, and that is just the word Trump, she's also said, your

0: time she says it, but B, just because, you know, I got to listen to the show. I got to say, Mike Minogue looks really good right now. He's very cool. He's just very straightforward. He's putting out numbers and facts. Healy has looked very flustered, sometimes even feral. And he actually, Minogue just dropped a great line on her that she hates the other party more than she cares about the kids of Massachusetts. Because they were going back and forth on education. He was talking about the education tax credit that he wants to do. And, I mean, that actually visibly put her on her heels. He threw out some numbers, and he said, hey, you know what? I'm going to actually put this out on social media right now, but this is... And he's just hitting her with facts, and she's just Trump, Trump, Trump. So, in any sane commonwealth or state, just looking at this... It's clearly he looks better in this debate.
1: Good.
0: But
1: I'm glad
0: we don't live in a sane state or commonwealth. Yes. So
1: I know, you know, we all had very low expectations, and I'd rather have my expectations be exceeded.
0: Oh, there. Oh, another Donald Trump right now. There it is. That I think was number, I don't know. Another one.
1: Yeah. So it's less than half over. And she's already topped Moulton. And
0: yes.
1: Moulton's going, you know, why didn't I say it twice as much as I did? Maybe I'd be the nominee now instead of going home to wherever the hell he lives, Salem or Marblehead or whatever. Okay, so we'll have the winner tomorrow, and stay tuned. And again, check out the Cheap Bastard Deals, One Main Restaurant and Lounge, Peabody, Massachusetts, and Maria's Ristorante, Great Italian Restaurant in Portland, Maine. 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It's autographed if you order from my store. All right, see you tomorrow, everybody. Good luck to everybody in the contest. I'm Howie Carr.
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2: From ABC News, I'm Michelle Franzen. In San Diego, loved ones cheers and sailors aboard the USS Abraham Lincoln waved as the carrier returned to port today, the crew receiving two extensions during the war with Iran and a record 10-month deployment that's the longest in naval history. The deployment came under scrutiny after eight sailors attempted suicide. ABC's Louis Martinez says military officials have made changes in the next deployment for sailors on board the USS Theodore Roosevelt.
3: They are looking at practical matters, but then there's the human element. And yes, they have learned a lot about how to ensure that the quality of life for the sailors is at the forefront, and not just in mental health, but also in whatever supplies and needs that they may have.
2: President Trump announced that he will not renew military strikes against Iran until after the midterm elections. Student protesters in France clashing with police today as demonstrations escalate once again, police using tear gas to disperse crowds. Students are demanding better conditions in public high schools. Protesters targeting landmarks, including the Bastille. ABC's Tom Sufi Burridge is in Paris.
4: And this movement has morphed. It's become more than just about education. It's also become about treatment of the police towards young protesters. And yes, we are not that far out from a key presidential election here in France. And this movement seems to have momentum here. And there's no sort of easy solution for the government to kind of calm things down.
2: Isaias is now the first named hurricane of the Atlantic season. That storm expected to make landfall between Louisiana and the Florida panhandle this weekend. Tornadoes and flooding due to the storm surge also in the mix. New York City police say one person was shot in Upper Manhattan today during an interaction with ICE agents. The NYPD says it was not involved in the shooting and the person is conscious. No other details are known. You're listening to ABC News.
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5: These statements have not been evaluated by the FDA. This product is not intended to diagnose, treat, cure, or prevent any disease.
2: A congressional candidate in Arizona says she was sexually assaulted while out repairing campaign signs.
9: Bernadette Green Placentia is a Democrat running for Arizona's 8th congressional district. She says she was repairing a campaign sign in Sun City, Arizona in August when she was hit in the head, went unconscious, and was raped, telling ABC 15 in Phoenix.
10: You know, I look back and it's like, why didn't I go to the hospital? Why? You know, I'd always consider myself a strong person, and so I was embarrassed.
9: Maricopa County Sheriff's investigators are working the case. Initially, at least, evidence was limited. When they interviewed Green Placentia, she said she could not remember what the men looked like and had showered several times after the attack. Alex Stone, ABC News.
2: President Trump's U.S. ambassador to Greece, Kimberly Guilfoyle, is facing new allegations made by conservative media personality and Trump donor, Eric Dieters. The former attorney alleges Guilfoyle asked him to pay off $100,000 in credit card debt in 2025 before her Senate confirmation. Dieters spoke to ABC's Jay O'Brien.
11: Dieters ultimately didn't make the payment, he says, telling me he didn't have the money. Dieters confirming to us what he first told the Wall Street Journal, that in exchange for money, he believed Guilfoyle would help him on specific issues, like pressing for the extradition of an Ohio doctor who fled to Pakistan. In a statement to the Journal, the U.S. Embassy in Greece said Guilfoyle's career in and out of public service is guided by deep and abiding values.
2: ABC's Jay O'Brien, Michelle Franzen, ABC News.
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8: 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That's the average amount of money people in the U.S. are now spending on gas.

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0: This is Lee Habib, and this is Our American Stories, the show where America is the star and the American people. The 1972 Olympics in Munich, Germany, was dominated by Mark Spitz, a Jewish-American swimmer who won 7 gold medals for the United States. It was also the Olympics where Palestinian terrorists massacred 11 Israeli athletes. This incident was televised across America and prompted President Nixon to establish plans to avert terrorism in the United States. But what the world didn't see was Israel's response, Operation Wrath of God. Let's take a listen.
1: Nearly every week on television and in newspapers, we witness a blood feud between Israelis and Palestinians that has gone on for decades. It was in the late 1960s when this cycle of violence began to escalate. After the small, New Jersey-sized nation of Israel soundly defeated the Arab coalition in the 1967 Six-Day War, Palestinian terrorist groups turned to increasingly spectacular acts of evil to get world attention. Israel defended itself as it always had, but 1972 would be the turning point. On May 8th of that year, 4 members of a Palestinian terrorist group hijacked the Boeing 707 aircraft with 10 crew members and 90 passengers, 67 of them Jewish, and landed it in the heart of Israel, Tel Aviv. Soon after taking command, the 2 men and 2 women hijackers, armed with hand grenades, a revolver, and 2 5-pound explosive devices, separated the Jewish hostages from the others and sent them to the back of the aircraft. The captain relayed the terrorist demands that 315 convicted Palestinian terrorists be released from Israeli prisons, or they would blow up the airplane with its passengers.
2: Alternative is to leave here. Otherwise, I am quite sure the plane will be exploded.
1: Israel's policy was never to negotiate with terrorists or never to back down. Prime Minister Golda Meir ordered an assault on the aircraft. The mission was led by Israel's elite anti-terror unit, commanded by Ehud Barak, and joined by Benjamin Netanyahu. Both will become future prime ministers. Israeli commandos approached the aircraft, disguised as aircraft mechanics in white jumpsuits. They immediately kill the 2 male hijackers and apprehend the 2 females. Here's Ehud Barak on the incident.
3: But it took just 90 seconds before we stormed it, killed 2 of the terrorists.
1: Israelis interviewed the 2 captured female terrorists who admitted they were members of Black September, an amorphous branch of the terrorist organization Fatah. Founded by Yasser Arafat, Fatah is the most radical wing of the Palestine Liberation Organization, better known as the PLO. The man who ordered the hijacking was Arafat's protege and Fatah's commander, Alei Hassan Salameh. 2 weeks after the hijacking, Salameh's name came up again in connection with a bloody massacre that left 24 dead, 78 wounded, at the same airport. 2 of the 3 terrorists died, and the 3rd was arrested. But Israel had not heard the last of Salameh or Black September. Here's Benjamin Netanyahu.
4: After that, they realized they can't hijack Israeli planes. If they go to Israel with somebody else's plane and try to extort something there, they'll be killed. So they figured they'd go somewhere else.
1: Somewhere the whole world would be watching. The 1972 Munich Olympics.
5: Israel!
1: Munich's Olympic Games were carefully constructed to convey the message that Germany's rehabilitation was complete. That 1936, when Berlin under Adolf Hitler hosted the 11th Olympiad against the backdrop of discrimination and violence, was a relic of a dead past.
5: Italian!
1: The German organizers didn't want the world to see them holding guns, which might evoke old images. No armed guards or police were positioned in the Olympic Village or at stadium entrances. Security costs for the games came to $2 million. This relatively insignificant sum was not born of miserliness, but of a frank desire to keep security to a minimum. In contrast, the 2004 Olympic security costs exceeded $1 billion. Germany, Cologne Airport, Wednesday, August 23rd, 1972. A middle-aged couple wait for their four pieces of luggage to arrive. The man, dressed in a well-tailored suit, hoists the bags onto two carts and heads towards the customs line and the exit beyond. The Palestinian man is a courier for Fatah and its Black September wing in Europe. His accomplice, posing as his wife, is there to lend legitimacy to their cover. The couple are asked to open their bags. The husband refuses. He begins to yell and scream. "I am a businessman, not a criminal." The customs officials have seen this act before. They point to a bag and ask him to open it. The man reluctantly opens the suitcase. Lingerie, in many colors and styles, covers the inspection desk. The officer motions to the man, "Close your case and carry on." What the German officer doesn't know is that the three pieces of luggage he failed to inspect contains eight AK-47s, dozens of magazines loaded with 7.62mm bullets, and 10 hand grenades. The operation is on track. With 13 days to go before the attack, the terrorists have time to kill. They choose nicknames for themselves. One member of Black September calls himself Che Guevara, as a tribute to his hero, the bloodthirsty Cuban communist sidekick of Fidel Castro. The rest of the eight Palestinians take in the sights, make dinner plans, and catch up on sleep. One even goes to two Olympic volleyball games.
0: And you've been listening to the story of the massacre at the 1972 Olympics in Munich, Germany. When we come back, more of this remarkable moment in American and world history here on Our American Stories. 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
6: And we continue with our American stories and the story of the 1972 Olympic Games in Munich, remembered in part by Mark Spitz's remarkable performance, winning 7 gold medals, but also for something far worse. Let's continue with the story.
7: Tuesday, September 5th, 1972, day 10 of the Olympics. A bus filled with the sounds of backslapping and laughter arrives back at the Olympic Village. The jubilant Israeli athletes just spent an evening at the theater. At 4:30 a.m. on September 5th, as the athletes sleep, 8 tracksuit-clad members of Black September carry duffel bags loaded with AK-47 automatic rifles, semi-automatic pistols, and hand grenades.
8: Where are you guys from?
7: As they are about to scale the 6-foot barrier into the Olympic Village, they're immediately spotted.
8: I don't speak English, man.
7: A few tipsy American athletes sneaking back into the village after a night on the town.
8: Let's help them over.
7: Quickly assist them in getting over the chain link fence.
9: Here you go.
8: Let's go. I got you.
9: Come on.
7: The terrorists encountered no guards. But to the sober eyes of 6 German postal workers, the men seem suspicious. They report the break-in, but no action is taken. Once inside, the Black September members change their clothes and load their weapons. With a stolen key, they attempt to enter the apartment housing the Israeli delegation. But the lock won't turn. The jiggling of the key immediately wakes Yusuf Gutfreund, a 6'3", 285-pound international wrestling referee. The terrorists flip the lock and open the door. But Gutfreund stands in the hall, staring at the masked men, as he throws the full weight of his body and strength against the door. One of the terrorists quickly wedges the steel barrel of his AK-47 between the door and the frame and begins using it as a crowbar. The weightlifting coach, a Holocaust survivor who lost his entire family on German soil, hears the commotion and sees the masked terrorist slowly gaining entrance. He yells to his flatmates to run for their lives as he throws himself out the back window and escapes. The terrorists overpower Gutfreund and charge into the room. Wrestling coach Moshe Weinberg is shot through the cheek while trying to fight off the intruders. A 106-pound Israeli wrestler slaps at one of the terrorist barrels and runs down to the underground parking garage as one of the terrorists follows him, spraying gunfire in his direction. He also escapes. Then, the wounded Weinberg, holding a rag on his bullet-holed cheek, makes another attack, knocking one of the intruders unconscious and slashing another with a fruit knife before being shot to death. Weightlifter Yusuf Romano, a veteran of the Six-Day War, also attacks and wounds one of the terrorists before being shot and killed. That September morning in 1972, the people of Munich wake to the sound of sirens and the rumble of military trucks. Flickering police lights paint the city blue at dawn. The news is breaking all over the world.
5: The peace of what is what have been called the Serene Olympics was shattered just before dawn this morning, about 5 o'clock.
7: Here's Peter Jennings with the live broadcast.
9: If I were to guess at the moment at which of the commando organizations this group is to come from, I'd be most likely to narrow in on a group called Black September.
10: I was a reporter based in Lebanon, and if you were an American reporter working for an American news agency in Beirut, you knew all the characters because the Palestinians were very open about many of the things they were trying to accomplish, and so we knew some of the players. Didn't always know what they were doing, and God knows what they were going to do.
7: And they've taken 9 members of the Israeli delegation hostage.
11: It now appears that Black September has tossed a piece of paper out the window, a list of demands.
5: A man with a stocking mask on his face, weird. What's going on inside that head and that mind?
12: The terrorists demanded the release of 234 prisoners who were being held in Israeli jails and also some who were being held abroad. But Golda Meir would have none of it. She just rejected their demands outright.
7: By 5 p.m., the Palestinians demand an airplane to take them and their hostages to an unspecified Arab country. The Germans agree, counting on ambushing the terrorists at the airfield. German authorities transport the terrorists and their hostages to Fürstenfeldbruck Airport.
13: Heading to an airport called Fürstenfeldbruck.
7: In his book, Stateless, the commander of Fatah shared why he chose the Munich Games as his target. To use the unprecedented number of media outlets in one city to display the Palestinian struggle for better or worse. Around the world, viewers hunkered in front of their TVs, watching and waiting for the outcome.
5: The latest word we get from the airport is that, quote, all hell is broken loose out there.
7: At the airport, a novice German police force set up a decoy airplane to lure the terrorists into the line of their sniper fire. But as the terrorists board the plane, the pilots and the crew are gone.
14: This is ridiculous.
7: Little do they know that just 15 minutes prior, a group of 13 German officers from the Police Special Task Command Force abandoned the plane, end their mission, for fear of their lives.
15: He's right. We can't do any good here.
7: They took a last-minute vote. It was unanimous, and their commander supported their decision wholeheartedly. With an empty plane, the terrorists immediately assume it's a trap.
12: And it all went horribly wrong. It degenerated into a battle. And the hostages were in the middle of this. They were manacled and shackled in the back of the helicopters. And all this time, the two Israelis who come over to try and help the rescue operation were standing there watching this, and impotent, really. They were powerless to do anything because the battle had begun.
7: German snipers eliminate 5 of the 8 terrorists in the chaotic gunfight.
16: Oh, my God.
7: But before their deaths, the members of Black September murder all 9 of the chained Israeli hostages. The 3 surviving terrorists are held in police custody. Rumors rage. The media pounce.
11: We have reports now that all the hostages, all 9 hostages, are safe.
7: The international news agency Reuters sends out an exclusive wire report. It reads, all Israeli hostages have been freed.
16: And according to these reports, all Arab terrorists have died by German gunfire.
7: The good news spreads like wildfire, and the world celebrates. In Israel, relatives and friends show up at athletes' family homes with flowers and champagne. Then, just after 3 a.m, the truth finally reaches the media when Reuters sends a corrected message over the wires. Flash! All Israeli hostages seized by Arab guerrillas killed. ABC's Jim McKay broadcasts the devastating update to the world. He looks straight into the camera and says,
5: "I've just gotten the final word. You know, when I was a kid, my father used to say, our greatest hopes and our worst fears are seldom realized. Our worst fears have been realized tonight. They've now said that there were 11 hostages. Two were killed in their rooms yesterday morning. 9 were killed at the airport tonight. They're all gone. They're all gone.
17: Loaded onto an airplane to bring them home together.
7: Jews have been led yet again to their death on German soil. Only 27 years passed since 6 million Jews were herded into camps and murdered. As the relatives of the Munich victims gather to bury their dead, Israeli security officials plot revenge.
18: I think it was a great shock. It was a great shock because it showed you what kind of lack of inhibition, lack of any moral constraints this terror had. If it was supposed to break our morale, it didn't.
6: And you've been listening to the story of the 1972 Olympics in Munich. And what tragedy. You could hear it in Jim McKay's voice. He was one of the great broadcasters and did ABC's Wide World of Sports, and you could just hear the grief. 2 killed in rooms, 9 killed in the airport, just flat out murdered. And then you heard the voice of now Prime Minister Benjamin Netanyahu, who his brother was killed in the Entebbe raid. When we come back, the story of the 1972 Olympic Games in Munich and the acts of terrorism committed there, here on Our American Stories.
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4: And we continue with Our American Stories and the story of the massacre of 11 Israeli athletes in the 1972 Olympic Games in Munich, Germany. And overshadowed were remarkable performances by American athletes, including Mark Spitz, the Jewish-American swimmer who won 7 gold medals for the United States. Let's pick up where we last left off.
5: In Jerusalem, Prime Minister Golda Meir tells Parliament that Israelis will go after the terrorists responsible. We will smite them, wherever they may be. At first, Golda's airstrike response looks like previous skirmishes. But this is just the beginning. Golda wants to set a new standard. She realizes Israel can no longer afford to respond and retaliate. The Talmudic imperative to rise and slay the one who comes to kill you needs to be fulfilled to the letter of the law, she says. Prime Minister Meir authorizes the assassination campaign. They call it Operation Wrath of God. Terror will soon arrive at the terrorist doorstep.
6: Initially, it was the intention of the hijackers.
5: If Operation Wrath of God has any lingering doubts, they are erased by events on October 29th, 1972, just a month and a half after Munich.
7: Lufthansa jet was hijacked coming from Damascus. The hijackers demanded the release of 3 killers who survived Munich, and the Germans said yes, instantly.
5: The 3 terrorists celebrate their freedom with a press conference.
8: Look at them.
9: They're movie stars.
10: Did you shoot any of the Israeli hostages?
11: It's not important to say I killed Israeli.
5: It is clear that if those who planned and carried out the attack at Munich were ever going to pay for what they did, only Israel could extract that payment. Operation Wrath of God would be the instrument of its revenge.
12: That was the first time, I think, in the history of Israel, and maybe in the history of the world, that a state decided to pursue a policy of personal killing in a systematic way.

0: Wait.
1: A committee led by Meir draft a secret hit list of Black September members.
2: Ambushed and slaughtered again. While the rest of the world is playing games, Olympic torches and brass bands and dead Jews in Germany. And the world couldn't care less.
1: The Israeli intelligence agency Mossad supplies the committee with dossiers on the Palestinian members. Number one on the list was Aleh Hassan Salameh.
2: There's people. They're sworn to destroy it. But I don't know who these maniacs are and where they come from. Palestinians. You tell me what law protects people like these. I've made a decision. The responsibility is entirely mine.
1: Salameh is the operations chief of Black September and the mastermind behind Munich and the Palestinian hijackings. For all his bloody activities, the Israeli media crown him the Red Prince.
3: He was really a protege of Yasser Arafat. Yasser Arafat publicly declared him to be his son, in inverted commas. And he was really something of an aristocratic hero within the Palestinian, among the Palestinian people.
1: Operation Wrath of God is underway as Mossad agents fan out across Europe and the Middle East. The first target on Mossad's secret assassination list is a Black September operative working as a translator at the Libyan embassy in Rome.
4: Buongiorno, Clara.
3: He had no idea the Israelis were coming for him. He ate dinner that night with a friend and walked home to his apartment block. He stopped off to buy some groceries, made a couple of phone calls, and then walked into the entrance hall where he lived when two Israeli agents emerged from shadows and shot him with small caliber pistols.
1: Over the next 6 months, Mossad agents hunt down and kill three other Palestinian terrorists hiding in Europe.
3: They came up with quite intricate, sophisticated ways of killing people, including bombs that were detonated by telephone calls. They put landmines under somebody's car seat. They blew people up in their hotel bed.
1: Here's Bassem Abu Sharif, Yasser Arafat's chief advisor.
5: The PLO at that time urged all who have relationship to the PLO and their officers to be on the alert because they're expecting that Israel would carry such terrorist operations.
1: By the spring of 1973, Israel cooks up a mission that will strike fear into the heart of Black September and the PLO. Beirut, a 1 million person coastal city, 75 miles north of Israel's border. Beirut is a notorious factory for terrorism.
3: At the time, of course, Beirut wasn't like Europe. It was an armed city where they would have been quite prepared to attack and kill any Israeli soldiers that they saw.
1: But these Israeli agents will not be seen. For this operation, Mossad will enlist Israel's elite special force, known simply as the unit. Lieutenant Colonel Ehud Barak is in charge.
6: We felt very self-confident that we can do whatever we need to do.
7: There's the scalpel and there's the sledgehammer. The sledgehammers, cruise missiles, and the Air Force coming in and laying down carpet of bombs. The unit is a scalpel.
1: And this operation is most definitely a surgical strike. Mossad learns that three top-level Fatah targets live in the same apartment block on the Rue Verdun, just beyond the American and British embassies and the luxury seaside hotels.
8: They were the planners, they were the military commanders, and they were very, very close to Yasser Arafat.
1: It's Israel's most audacious counter-terrorism mission to date. The intended message, our reach is long. We can find you anywhere. The motive, deterrence, prevention, revenge. Here's how it goes down.
3: Ehud Barak turned up at the commando's base and slapped down on the table the three photographs of the individuals they were going to target. And people who were there have said this murmur of anticipation ran through the room.
6: I told him, these are the guys. They try to photograph their faces. We are going to go and find them.
1: As they train to go and find them, they realize that a group of young Israeli men moving through the streets of Beirut might easily blow up their operation. So they decide to disguise themselves as couples on a date. The shortest warriors dress in drag. Barak is the hot brunette. A future Israeli general and deputy head of the Mossad are the blondes. The men hide their weapons and explosives under their jackets. The ladies stash Uzi submachine guns in their fashionable purses and hide hand grenades under their brassieres.
7: The idea is show the people something very unthreatening. They won't even notice it. And you can walk right by even a police officer, as they did in this case.
0: And you've been listening to the story of the 1972 Olympics in Munich, Germany, the terrorist attacks that massacred and took the life of 11 Israeli athletes, and then Israel's response, led by then Prime Minister Golda Meir. And my goodness, her Operation Wrath of God, which she authorized on October 29, 1972, was the first time in history that a state decided on a system of personalized killings, a hit list, so to speak, with Mossad leading the charge. And of course, we're caught now in the middle of the operation in Beirut in 1973, and there are two ways of going about taking on the terrorists. First, air power, the sledgehammer, but then comes the scalpel, and a group that's called simply the unit. And when we come back, what happens next in Operation Wrath of God and how it impacts America here on Our American Stories.
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18: You've been dating a corporate lobbyist who actually was lobbying on behalf of Amazon at a time when you then went on to cast votes on Amazon's behalf on bills they lobbied you on. 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
19: That is not true.
18: Congressman, absolutely is.
19: That is not true.
17: 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Pappas dated an Amazon lobbyist and voted on 7 different bills that Amazon lobbied on. 7 bills. Then Pappas lied about it.
13: On

0: It's not true.
1: It's all true. Chris Pappas even wound up marrying the lobbyist. What else is Chris Pappas hiding? Lying. Corrupt. Chris Pappas won't look out for you in the U.S. Senate. Paid for by SLF PAC and not authorized by any candidate or candidates committee. 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SLF PAC is responsible for the content of this ad.
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4: And we return to Our American Stories and the story of the 1972 Olympics in Munich, Germany, and the terrorist attacks that occurred there, taking the life of 11 Israeli athletes, and the response by Israel, Operation Wrath of God. We last left off in Beirut. Let's return to the story.
5: On April 9th, 1973, Israeli naval missile boats depart from Haifa Naval Base, carrying the unit's top 16 commandos and rubber Zodiac speedboats. The ladies cover their heads with plastic ponchos to protect their wigs and makeup-covered faces from the sea spray. When the missile boats reach the shores of Beirut, the inflatable Zodiacs are lowered into the water. To avoid being heard, they cut the engine several hundred yards from the shore and begin to paddle.
6: Agents from the Mossad had found out where they lived and had even gotten blueprints of the houses, the apartments where they were living, right outside of Beirut.
5: A broad-shouldered man in a suit two sizes too big for him walks hand in hand with Barak, the brunette, towards the entrance of their target. The other couples follow along while staying in character. The unit meets strong resistance early on from nearly 100 militants guarding the apartments. They engage in a close quarters battle. The doorman runs into the apartment and cries out in a garbled voice, "The Jews are here." Within minutes, three of the PLO's highest level leaders are dead. The soldiers shove piles of paper into waterproof bags and race down the stairs. As the unit exits into the street, they run into a firefight with Lebanese police, who are quickly beaten back. Mossad agents drive the commandos back to the beach, abandon their rented Buick Skylarks, and return to the missile boats in their rubber Zodiacs.
7: It took us the whole operation, from the time we landed to the time we were back in the sea, some 30 minutes.
5: By the time the sun rises over Beirut, Barak and his men are back in Israel.
8: The Israelis assassinated three Palestinian leaders who all lived in this one apartment building. Altogether, they killed or injured as many as 40 Lebanese and Palestinians.
9: I remember the town was in shock when they invaded Beirut itself. And in the dead of night, just stitched these guys in their apartments. The sense of vulnerability was enormous.
5: Yet the most important target, and most elusive, is still at large.
10: The Israelis were so keen to assassinate Ali Hassan Salameh that they searched all over Europe for him. They weren't sure where he was based or even really sure what he looked like at the time.
11: He was very cautious and careful and moved from one place to another, never stayed at the same place. He was a very, very difficult target.
5: Mossad agents pick up traces of Salameh throughout Europe. But the leads run cold. Then, on July 14th, 1973, Mossad gets a tip that a

0: low-level courier has a scheduled rendezvous with the Red Prince. 14 Israeli agents follow the courier to a tiny town in Norway called Lillehammer. For 2 days, they do not let the Red Prince out of their sight. There is, however, a junior member of the Israeli team who has her doubts about whether this is actually Salame, but she is overruled. On the night of July 21st, as Salame walks with a woman up a deserted street, two Mossad agents jump out of their car, withdraw their silenced Berettas, and shoot the man 10 times at close range. The woman screams as the mastermind of Munich falls to the ground. But junior backup agents make a fatal error as they speed out of the sleepy Norwegian town. A lone Lillehammer police officer takes down their license plate number. The morning after, they drive the same car to the Oslo airport and are arrested. One of the agents, who has serious claustrophobia, spills the beans on the operation and discloses the locations of many Israeli safe houses across Europe. It is an international embarrassment for Israel. As bad as this is, the team makes a bigger mistake. The man they killed is not Ali Hassan Salame. Here's former CIA officer Sam Wyman.
1: When you have a team that is that expert and that skilled and that well-trained, when there is disagreement from one of those expert, well-trained people, history has shown us you ought to listen.
0: 5 of the 6 Israeli agents serve a maximum sentence of 20 months, a slap on the wrist. To many, this is evidence that European governments quietly condone the actions of the Israeli hit teams. But back in Israel, one of Golda Meir's worst nightmares has come true.
2: The murder in Lillehammer was seen as such a disaster for Israeli intelligence that Golda Meir and the Israeli government decided to suspend Operation Wrath of God and put a hold on future assassination operations.
0: Mossad hit teams lie dormant for 5 years. During this time, in 1974, Golda authorizes a hit on PLO leader Yasser Arafat. But low visibility prevents aerial reconnaissance from confirming Arafat's location. The mission is aborted. That same year, Arafat is given a hero's welcome at the United Nations, just 2 years after the Munich massacre. Standing right behind him and sharing in the spotlight is Arafat's close friend, the architect of Munich, Ali Hassan Salame. In 1978, 5 years after Operation Wrath of God was suspended, Mossad is given a green light once more and zero in on Salame, who is working at PLO headquarters in Beirut.
2: He had lowered his guard. He was following a pretty regular daily routine. The Israeli agents soon realized from surveillance where he was living and where he would work and people he would visit.
0: January 1979. Salame leaves his home in the afternoon and gets into his tan Chevrolet, accompanied by 2 bodyguards. 2 more bodyguards climb into the Land Rover and follow behind. The Chevy rolls towards a rented Volkswagen Bug that is packed with 11 pounds of plastic explosives, equal to 70 pounds of dynamite. A Mossad agent stands 100 yards away on the balcony of her rented apartment and watches the convoy approach. She flips the switch on the detonator as the Chevrolet rolls past. As the smoke clears, the car lays obliterated in the middle of the street. Inside, 38-year-old Ali Hassan Salame is dead.
2: Well, Salame was seen as almost an aristocrat within the Palestinian community. He was revered by many people, idolized by many others. And his death came as a huge shock to Palestinians. He had a huge funeral. Yasser Arafat shed tears and hugged Ali Hassan Salame's young son and really was visibly moved and deeply upset by the attack. The Israelis, by contrast, of course, were completely delighted about his death.
0: It is 7 years in the making, but Israel

0: Israel feels they finally avenged Munich and made their country and the world a safer place. Two of the three terrorists who survived Munich were also reported killed in the late 70s.
1: There's only one surviving terrorist who was involved in the actual attack at Munich.

0: 27 years after their deaths. I felt great pride and happiness that I would be participating in an operation against the Israelis. I was finally going to fulfill my dream. Today, he is reportedly hiding somewhere in Africa.
1: And a terrific job on the production, editing, and storytelling by our own Greg Hengler. And my goodness, what happened in 1972 in Munich? Well, we've had similar experiences here in America. 9/11, for sure. Our own citizens, and what happened to them in the Negev Desert in 2013. And it's still happening today. Terrorists around the world committing untold horrors on innocents. And my goodness, the story of finally taking down Salome, the Red Prince, and almost 7 years after the day of Munich, the full justice, the full wrath was finally felt by the people of Israel and free people around the world. The story of the 1972 Olympic massacre here on Our American Stories.
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9: From the ABC News, I'm Stephanie Officer. Governor Kathy Hochul is demanding full transparency from the federal government after an ICE-involved shooting in Upper Manhattan this afternoon. It occurred just after 4 p.m. after some sort of interaction with ICE agents led to bullets flying through a car's windshield in New York City. WABC 7 New York reporting there was a child in the back of the vehicle. The man who was shot is in the hospital and conscious. Alabama's governor is warning residents to prepare for Hurricane Isaias.

0: Yes, and has issued a mandatory evacuation of coastal tourists and visitors. That means all non-residents, tourists, and visitors in a two-county area have to evacuate immediately.
1: We often hear in emergency management, hope for the best, prepare for the worst. That is the approach we need with this particular storm system. After all, we only want to see one tide roll this weekend.
0: The sailors on board the USS Abraham Lincoln are finally getting to see their families. The Lincoln docking in San Diego after floating for 10 months without a port call. It's the longest in naval history. The sailors deployed to the Middle East as part of the Iran War. The development came under scrutiny after some sailors developed suicidal ideation. ABC's Louis Martinez says military officials have made changes in the next deployment for sailors on board the USS Theodore Roosevelt.
2: They are looking at practical matters, but then there's the human element. And yes, they have learned a lot about how to ensure that the quality of life for the sailors is at the forefront, and not just in mental health, but also in whatever supplies and needs that they may have.
0: Out to the ball game. The MLB proposing a big schedule change. The league looking to shorten the regular season to 154 games from 162 starting in 2029. They're also thinking of expanding the division series to a best of seven in a plan to give players during collective bargaining today. You're listening to ABC News.
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0: Police clashed with student protesters in France demonstrating against conditions in the country's high schools and are demanding better educational resources. ABC's Marcus Moore.
5: Hundreds of protesters have scaled monuments and walls. And in northeastern Paris, students barricaded the high school with trash cans and dumpsters. Police arriving there and using tear gas to try and disperse the crowd that had formed there. The education ministry is saying that 375 schools were either closed or partially closed today.
0: Nervous about AI and the fast-growing list of things it can do? A new survey finds you're not alone.
6: A new AP NORC poll finds 64% of Americans think AI is developing too quickly. 27% say it's about right. Only 8% believe growth is too slow. Chief fear? That artificial intelligence could evade human control and hurt humanity. Something leaders of AI companies have already expressed concerns about. President Trump has warned that pumping the brakes on the technology will give China an advantage. Deborah Rodriguez, ABC News.
0: Police in Nashville say officers shot and killed a man after he pulled a gun at a federal courthouse security checkpoint. Officers say he tried to fire it, but the gun jammed. Then he pulled out a knife and tried to attack an officer who opened fire. Investigators say the gunman is in his 40s and from out of state. He was pronounced dead at the hospital. No word yet on a potential motive. I'm Stephanie Officer, ABC News.
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16: Yo, man.
15: Well, the left will eat itself sooner or later.
16: Oh, that's what happens, yeah.
15: We saw it last night.
16: Yeah, the communist mayor of New York, all he did was attend an October 7th vigil. That's it. And then he went to a Palestinian restaurant afterward.
17: Yeah, where From the River to the Sea is on the menu.
16: Yeah, exactly. Yes. And so his base voters apparently think he's a, like, militant Zionist now, and they chased him away after the event.
15: Oh, yeah. Here we go. You got it?
18: Yeah. You opportunist piece of
19: We told you we're genocide!
20: We told you we're genocide!
16: We charge you with genocide. Zoran Mamdani, mayor of New York, as if you ever had any power to really affect any sort of international change anyway.
15: Exactly.
16: Like, there's no genocide happening, obviously, but he doesn't have a say in anything.
15: But it's, listen, we have an idea of what you should be doing, Zoran, and you're not doing it.
16: Mm-hmm.
15: You shouldn't have attended anything, even though when you're the mayor of New York, that's something you kind of got to do.
16: Yeah.
15: I mean, he put every other signal out there basically to say, hey, I'm with y'all,
16: yeah,
15: radical left and Muslims, I'm with you, okay? But this is part of what I got to do to help, well, Islamify the whole country starting with New York. Don't you get it?
16: Also,
15: and they're saying, no, you can't attend that at all.
16: Also, how big of a piece of garbage do you have to be to see a vigil and go and heckle people at it?
15: Oh, it's dark.
16: That is just disgusting.
15: A lot of times, I think a lot of us will say to ourselves during some protests, how many people are unemployed or how many people could just go out in the middle of the day and do this? Then sometimes when it's at night, it's like, how many people really feel this way, or is this their sense of community, right, or what is this sickness? Whatever it is, man, it's mob mentality.
21: No, they're missing Dancing with the Stars.
15: Well, that's too bad.
21: DVR'd it.
15: I don't think they're watching that or playoff baseball.
16: No, they're not interested in that either. Well, watching sports for some of these people triggers their asthma.
15: Oh, that's biting, David. Man.
21: Who writes those chants, by the way? Do they get like BMI and ASCAP rights on that? Songwriting credits?
15: I think they've been around so long, it's just like public domain.
21: It's the same chant, but the words change.
15: Yeah, the charge you with genocide, that's been around for a while.
21: Yeah. And you got to find a word that rhymes with that, and, you know, it's just, it's a process.
15: Yeah, it's something, man.
21: The Chanting Songwriters Guild.
15: Well, I was thinking about this morning, looking at all the different news that's out there, and thinking, this is crazy right now. When you have what happened, you know, almost another terror attack in Israel with that plane that could have been flown right into Tel Aviv and taken out, you know, more people. That was miraculous. That didn't happen. And then you have this Mall of America, you know, ISIS-inspired threat
13: that's out there in the news. You've got Somali gangs taking over parts of Minnesota. You have this going on in New York. And you got to believe it's only going to get worse before it gets better.
16: Well, yeah, until Democrats try to, you know, because a lot of these places are Democrat strongholds. Until yes. they actually start standing up to this threat, it's a problem. It's going to grow.
13: And media, until they start covering different stories like this, what happened in New York last night, that wasn't on Good Morning America today. At least they did cover the, you know, thwarted plan for the Mall of America attack.
16: Yeah.
13: By what was his name? Something Dune? Sheikh Dune?
16: Yeah, Sheikh Dune. I think Sheikh Dune.
13: Muhammad
16: yeah.
13: or whatever?
16: Yeah.
13: At least they did cover that story. But the other part is you've got America so divided because we live in separate realities, yeah. depending on what your news feed is. And when you're not going to cover what happened in New York, because I got to believe there are plenty of voting Democrats that would see that and say, that's disgusting.
16: Right.
13: But they don't want to cover that because they got to bring cover to that party. They're all, you know, in concert together. Oh, gosh. And then, as far as the Somali gangs, this is great.
16: Yeah.
13: Because they're actually saying it. Stop saying Somali gangs.
16: Right. Don't talk about who's the perpetrator in these recent shootings and shootouts that have been going on. And, by the way, the only reason this is getting any attention from somebody like Amy Klobuchar
13: mm-hmm.
16: is because now it's affecting liberal suburbs.
13: Exactly.
16: And now
21: it always
16: like,
21: does eventually. You run out of real estate.
16: Right,
21: you gotta,
16: exactly.
21: You know,
16: now yeah. they're like, oh, wait a minute. We got to do something about this. Well, this guy named Abdibrahim. Oh, gosh.
21: Oh, here we
16: hard
21: go.
16: Name, hard name. Abdirahman. Abdirahman, I believe. Abdi spoke at an Edina city meeting. Yeah, I'll take that one. I want out of this league.
21: Take the bat and sit down.
16: Right. Yeah.
13: If you're new to the show, if you mispronounce stuff, you get a strike called. And then if you keep going, you might get rung up. Yep. That just happens.
16: In this league, the cutoff man means something entirely different.
13: Yes, so, it does. Sure does. Yeah,
16: send me back to the minors, please. Anyway, he's mad that the police chief wants to crack down on Somali gangs.
13: Yes.
14: The chief mentioned what happened in April, May, June, July, September. I can assure you that all of them were not Somali youth. Yet we haven't heard their ethnicities.
13: By the way, just to jump in, how can you assure us?
16: Right. It's like, so just because he's mentioning a pattern that's been emerging, hey, there are some people involved who weren't Somali youth.
13: You can assure us. Okay, I guess we'll take your word for it over the chief. Go ahead.
14: So my question is,
13: yeah,
14: are we applying same standard evaluating gun violence regardless of race? The chief talked about community partnership matters. Yeah. I 100% agree with you. But if we are blaming the whole community.
13: Who said that?
16: Nobody.
14: That's Strumman. I don't think that's going to happen.
13: No one said that.
14: Let's not mention the Somali name every time something happens.
21: How about the Somali name? Not allow things to happen or not do things.
16: Yeah. Let's not mention the Somali community every time people from the Somali community do something.
21: Yeah.
16: Come on.
21: Blame the Dutch or, you know.
13: Well, I thought, honestly, the chief, I thought he laid it out in a respectful way to me.
22: I have to be honest. I know it always feels more comfortable for some people to say East African. I don't even know that that's a fair term, because 98% of these gang members are Somali, and Ethiopians and Oromos and Eritreans, Kenyans, they're really not a part. There are small numbers, but I think we just have to say what it is and not, you know, run away from the term.
13: Right.
16: Right.
13: That seems to make sense. Kenyans are like, not us.
16: Yeah.
13: Damn.
16: East Africa's a big place, man. Come on. That's even worse, actually. That's even more generalizing.
13: Exactly. And as far as the residents, my goodness, they've had it. You get to the town halls and the city council meetings.
1: Referring to these shootings as gun violence is misleading, grossly misleading. When gunfire happened at Yancey Park, the city's response was talk about having a meeting with Somali community leaders and mentioning a new soccer program. Really? Residents see a ton of energy devoted to proclamations while we sit here discussing yet another Somali shooting. We don't need more virtue signaling, yard signs, DEI initiatives, or community conversations that lead to nowhere. Right? We need competent government, accountability, and safe neighborhoods.
13: I couldn't help but the first thing I thought of hearing that clip was midnight basketball.
16: I know.
13: Now, Scott, can you give the history of midnight basketball?
16: Well,
13: and
16: midnight-
13: why?

0: That basketball was formed to stop inner-city crime. The idea was, instead of shooting each other, the kids that would go to a gym and play basketball.
1: Yes.
0: And it was sanctioned, and it was midnight, and, you know, that's where the kids were, playing basketball, not shooting each other.
1: Right.
0: Yeah, that was the idea behind it.
1: So now for this, it's soccer programs.
0: Playing, yes.
1: Do you have to have a program for that? A lot of times kids just show up at a field and start playing.
2: I know. That's the thing about soccer is that it's probably the easiest sport to just start playing.
1: Yes.
2: Because you can find an open space somewhere.
0: Well, that's a division of the soccer teams are Somali gangs.
2: Right.
0: There's, you know, 47 kids on that team. They're tough to beat.
1: Well, I'll tell you, you're going to have to get in better shape if they introduce gunfire into the soccer match.
0: Well.
1: And you're trying to run from the bullets. Yeah. That's crazy.
2: Well, you want soccer to you know, take off in America. Not a bad idea.
0: Maybe the shot on goal, you literally shoot the ball to keep it from going in.
2: Or a shootout at the end of the game. Right.
0: Hey, there you go.
1: Well,
0: yes.
1: Like Hunger Games all of a sudden.
0: Right.
1: Crazy. All right. More on that later. It was an incredible speech yesterday from one Marco Rubio.
2: Oh, dude, this was amazing. Secretary of State Marco Rubio gave a speech in Greece in front of the Acropolis, the cradle of Western civilization. And, man, I thought this was... a lot of times political speeches just kind of bore me because it's all scripted out. Yeah. But especially after the numbskulls we've heard from in the last 10 minutes, mm-hmm. I think that this is much needed. And boy, it is amazing just defending Western civilization and saying it's okay to be proud of this.
1: Yes, finally. Man.
3: The ideal of many ideologies in our time is frankly become a world of perfect safety. A world devoid of risk or failure, where neither the glory of victory nor the shame of defeat. Too often, these days, we build downwards. We design our standards to ensure that no one will lose. We preoccupy ourselves more with the comfort of the worst than the potential of the best. We hold the most exceptional things among us hostage to the average, the ordinary. The mediocre, the men who made the Parthenon, they built upwards. They held that the highest and most noble aspiration in life was to surpass all others, to strive to be the best in all things. The ancient Greek city-states were filled. They were filled with intense passion and rivalry and faction and conflict. But from that constant struggle for distinction, from that came the great flowering of art and philosophy and political and intellectual energy that would transform a collective of Mediterranean cities into the birthplace of the greatest civilization in the world.
4: How can you say it's the greatest?
2: Right. Well,
0: damn, that's good. I want to stand up and applaud.
1: I know.
0: Wow. That's the speech Kamala wants to give. Right?
1: But she can't because she's a leftist
0: She doesn't have the talent or the brain power to do it, but that's it. That's the one right there.
1: Even if somebody gave her that script, still wouldn't work out very good.
2: Well, she'd try to ad-lib occasionally.
0: Right, exactly.
2: We're here in Greece. Not like cooking Greece, right? Or the musical, John Travolta, right?
0: Not to mention Grease Monkey.
4: Oh, my God. I just broke loose.
1: Yeah. Okay, don't ruin it. Don't ruin it. That was good.
0: That was good. Very good. Really good.
1: Leave it at that. Okay. More controversy with Trump saying, yeah, bomb San Diego, L.A., which he didn't say. And the five stories we're watching today straight ahead.

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1: 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It's called The Secret War on Cash. 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So get your

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5: Would it surprise you to learn that how early your kid gets on social media might predict whether or not they try drugs or alcohol? Researchers at UCSF followed kids ages 9 to 16 for 4 years. The ones who got on social media early and heavily, defined as 3 or more hours per day, were far more likely to start experimenting. Nearly 17 times the odds of trying marijuana, 14 times the odds of trying tobacco. That was compared with kids who use little or no social media. Now, this is a study that shows a link, not causation. But think about what they're seeing here. One review found about 3/4 of substance content online actually paints it in a positive light. 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
0: Number 5, UK Prime Minister Andy Burnham is pulling out all the stops to help with gas prices.

0: saying, quote, "I won't accept that there's nothing I can do to help. That's why from today you'll see petrol and diesel prices on Google Maps so you can compare prices."
1: Oh, wow. Man of the people, huh? Thanks for that. We didn't know we could do that.
2: Well, don't they have Gas Buddy there?
0: That's what a bunch of people in the UK are saying. Like, we already have access to these types of things.
2: This isn't tough.
0: This is ridiculous. Yeah. Number four, Jasmine Crockett's pastor, now running for her House seat, wired $2,000 to a woman who mailed him a topless photo to his church, according to a lawsuit. Frederick Haynes, a Dallas pastor, was accused in the lawsuit of having an affair and of protecting Obama pastor Jeremiah Wright amid his own affair allegations back in 2008.
1: There you go. We could have like a call-in or vote like American Idol type show in Texas. Who's got the crazier church? Is it Crockett or Talafrico?
0: Oof.
2: Oh, boy.
1: That's a tough one, isn't it?
2: Yeah.
0: Oh, man.
1: Knowing what I know, I'd go Talafrico, but
0: I think so, yeah.
2: Yeah, I have to go that way.
1: I want to hear the evidence from both sides. Want to be fair here.
0: Number three, Krista Pike. Well, it's being said that she has a long road to recovery after Tennessee's failed execution attempt. Pike woke up yesterday. She was a lady on death row, and they had, well, the botched lethal injection. She's been in the hospital. She was out of it for like 6 days. And then she's come out of it. She has a blood clot in one arm, pneumonia, the inability to swallow, and no function in her arms.
1: Yeah. I don't know if you heard, too. One of the reports said she was very angry.
2: Yeah, I saw that.
1: You're still alive. I mean,
0: right.
1: I know that's not the best scenario for you. But maybe she wanted to die. I thought she didn't want to die.
0: I don't know.
1: Who knows, man?
0: Yeah. Number two, pro-Hamas activist turned on New York Mayor Zohran Mamdani, protesting him during a vigil for victims of the October 7th terrorist attack in Israel. And then number one, the Trump administration is suspending Microsoft, Adobe, and others from a key employment-based green card program, accusing major tech firms and outsourcing companies of abusing the visa system at the expense of American workers. Hey, you know, you fired 6,000 Americans and then brought in all these people from overseas taking advantage of this program. You're not eligible for it anymore.
1: Yeah. The fraud's got to be cracked down on in a number of different ways. And just this whole thing with Microsoft and Adobe, are you surprised?
0: Oh, no. And this has been a big complaint for a long time from a lot of workers in tech and construction, manufacturing, where you have people who are training their replacements, people who are going to come in on the H-1B visa. And it's not fraudulent necessarily. I mean, by the letter of the law, at least, they're just taking advantage of this program.
1: Yeah. Do you think this is one of those things where over time, it used to be companies would be so worried about a backlash that they wouldn't do something like this. Yeah. But over time, the bottom line became like the king. Like as long as it's making money and, you know, yeah. What about the shareholders? And that became like objective number one. Not like, well, yeah, a company should be profitable, but it also should be good to its people.
0: Yeah.
2: I like the way Trump, the administration, doesn't phase this stuff in. They just drop the hammer all at once.
0: Yeah, here we go.
2: Done.
1: Right.
2: Yeah.
1: Exactly. We'll have to get to this a little bit later. Because I mentioned like a vote-in show. Remember, it used to be Love Connection was sort of like that.
2: Oh, yeah.
1: There's a new dating app that lets outsiders vote on potential matches.
2: Oh, gosh.
1: All of us have said many times, I'm glad I never had to go through that. And you signed up to one, but you really didn't participate.
2: I never did anything, yeah.
1: But yeah, it's kind of a wild story. Also, Trump clarifies something. We got to get to that. And around a What's Your Story coming right up.

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13: The Markley Van Camp and Robbins Show. I'm Jamie Markley, Gen Xer, David Van Camp, the millennial, and the sexy award-winning boomer, that's Scott Robbins. So Trump, I guess you could say, clarified some things last night.
14: Yeah, a little bit. So he did a rally in San Antonio last night. And I guess kind of sort of addressed this big hoax we've been talking about where he claimed the other day that he called for Iran to just strike Los Angeles and San Diego, which he didn't.
15: No.
14: He was saying, like he does at all of his speeches these days, saying, hey, yeah, I understand gas prices are up, but it's worth it if it means that Iran doesn't have the ability to nuke fill-in-the-blank city. And he said Los Angeles and San Diego. So at a rally in San Antonio last night, he repeated that.
13: Okay.
16: You want to see trauma? You want to see problems? And I said it the other day, let them hit a missile into San Diego or Los Angeles on the way. Let them hit. You want to see a horror show? You want to see problems? Let them hit San Diego. Let them hit Los Angeles, and you want to see some bad things happen. You want to see a country that would be in free fall. We're not going to let that happen. We protect our cities. We protect our country. We're not letting that happen.
13: Oh, yeah, he's backtracking now.
14: Well, even then, you've still got people like that Aaron Rupar guy. May be familiar with him if you're terminally online. He's a left-wing hack who's obsessed with Natalie Harp and also Trump's butt.
13: Yeah. What?
14: Trump's butt. Every time there's a picture of Trump's butt, he talks about how big it is. Okay. I'm like, okay, that's kind of weird, but
13: weird.
14: You do you. Love is love. Whatever.
13: Sure.
14: But anyway, yeah, he just totally cut off the, like, we're not going to let it happen part of that quote. They're just liars. That's all the left does now is lie constantly.
13: Yeah, well, when you're talking about ABC the other day, that was, I mean, egregious. I mean, in bad faith.
16: Remember, with the word just artificial, it's a little bit high. It's a small price to pay for keeping the world safe, keeping our country safe. They can take out a city. Let them take out Los Angeles. Let them take out San Diego. This is a first.
13: Okay, and with that, well, there were some people that went back and said, you know what, okay, it wasn't artfully done, but he wasn't calling for Iran to do that.
14: Right.
13: Mark Halperin was talking about this.
14: Really?
13: On his show. Yeah, and saying, well, what you brought up the other day, David, about CNN.
14: Yeah.
13: That fact checker. And this is what he said.
17: Even the CNN fact checker, who is so hostile to Donald Trump, if Paramount keeps that guy, I'll be shocked. Even the CNN fact checker said, no, the president just inartfully was saying what he said many times before. Higher gas prices is a small price to pay to keep Iran from having the ability with long-range missiles and nuclear weapons to destroy American cities, and he named two. Man, the fake outrage can be high.
13: Yeah.
14: Mm-hmm.
13: Well, and then with, goodness gracious, The View, all of ABC that day was pretty bad, man. When you look at
18: this morning, President Trump facing growing criticism after suggesting Iran could, quote, take out Los Angeles or San Diego, two American cities run by Democrats.
16: They can take out a city.
13: We don't even need to revisit that. The way it all went down. Unless you really want to hear part of The View again.
14: Wait a minute. San Diego and Los Angeles. I thought he was talking about non-American cities like Los Angeles, Peru. Or San Diego, Argentina.
13: Oh my gosh, man. Yeah, Anna Navarro was one of them.
19: You are basically inviting this regime to come out and take two American cities, which he must have forgotten he's got a golf club in L.A., one in Palos Verdes. And, you know, I think shame on us if we forget about this tomorrow.
14: Well, they kind of did forget about it because they realized that, uh-oh.
13: Exactly.
14: We got that completely wrong.
13: Exactly. Yes.
20: How this has not enraged
15: she's the worst.
20: People in government. I mean, this is supposed to be the president of the United States. Mm-hmm. And they say, oh, no, he's kidding. He doesn't sound like he's kidding. No. He cavalierly says, take out San Diego. Okay.
13: I knew that wouldn't age well. I didn't realize it would just be 2 days. It'd be like, boy, that sounds so idiotic. But then again, there you go. All right, it's that time. We do it a couple of times a day. Go around the table. It may not be the biggest story out there, but it caught your attention, so you want to bring it in. David.

0: today. What's your story?
1: There's a left-wing dark money group called the Sunrise Something or Other Movement Group. I don't know. They claim to be a grassroots, youth-led climate change organization. It's not. It's a propaganda campaign. Soros funds it, all that.
2: Okay.
1: And they've put out a new hoax centered around an alleged racist incident at North Carolina A&T University. This is one of their volunteers or staffers who is putting the word out to everybody.
2: Okay.
3: I was literally on my way to meet with my provost to demand Election Day become a federal holiday. I then got an alert that the KKK was on campus and we went into lockdown. This is what it is like to be a student in Trump's America. Here in North Carolina, students are dealing with white supremacist groups showing up in our towns and around our campuses. We should be worried about classes, our friends, and our futures. We should not have to wonder whether we're safe just existing on campus. And now Trump and his billionaire friends are trying to make it harder for people to vote. Why? Because they know people are angry. They know young people don't want this future. But we are not going to be scared out of fighting for our future.
4: God, just I'm worn out.
1: Yeah,
4: I am. I'm exasperated at some point. We demand. We demand.
1: Oh, I,
4: shut up.
1: Yeah, one, there was no KKK presence.
4: No, of course
1: on
4: not.
1: The campus. And, you know, the university put that out. Yeah, there had been rumors online, but no, there was no reports of this. Also, I don't even know what a KKK campus alert would look like. Is that so? It's like you got your amber alert, your silver alert, your white hood alert. I'm not really sure.
4: Right, exactly. Yes.
1: How
4: yes.
1: that works.
4: Yes.
1: The other thing that cracks me up is in the first like 3 seconds of the clip when she says, I was literally on my way to meet with my provost
4: to demand
1: that Election Day be a federal holiday. Okay. In what world does a small university's provost get a say in that?
2: Well, they don't. But see, she lived in an education desert where she doesn't understand things like this.
1: I know, that's almost the most insulting thing you could do at North Carolina A&T University. Our kids are so dumb, they think that a provost has the ability to create federal holidays.
2: No kidding.
4: Good Lord.
2: Can you imagine? You're like a boss at work, and an employee comes to you and goes, I demand that Election Day be a federal holiday.
4: Well, yeah.
2: Okay, I don't know what you want me to do.
1: Jim, are you drunk
4: about
1: again?
4: The employability of these people. Like, they think these things.
2: Yeah.
4: And then when they get out, they're applying for these jobs, and people are looking at it like, well, why would I bring this into my company?
2: To fit my DEI quota.
4: What am I doing here?
2: That's about the only reason.
4: Yeah, I got somebody who thinks a provost can change law? No, I don't need that. Golly, man.
2: All right, Scotty, what do you got for your story?
4: Kind of a cool story. Montana softball player discovered she had a long-lost sister when she faced her sibling on the opposing team.
2: Really?
4: Woman by the name of Samantha Revsvold, 19 years old, playing in a softball tournament in Belgrade, Montana. This was in August, and it was a high school teammate noticed that there was a woman on the other team named Kyan Dean who looked just like her. She said, man, that girl playing on this team looks just like you. Now, she knew she was adopted, but she had no idea, and she also knew she had a biological sister somewhere,
2: okay,
4: but had no idea where. It was a closed adoption. So she didn't know. So she got this girl's name from somebody, and she went to her mother, her adopted mother, mm-hmm, and said, hey, they think this could be, you know. And the adopted mother said, let me check this out. Sure enough, it was her sister.
2: Wow.
4: They had never met each other, didn't know each other, and met on, that was how they actually discovered each other, were existed. And so they are since, you know, trying to repair a relationship they didn't know they had to repair. But they're quickly becoming fast friends again.
2: Wow.
4: Kind of a cool story.
2: Yeah, no kidding.
4: But that's weird that you go, man, that girl looks just like you.
2: Yeah.
1: And apparently, this mom, whoever she is, the biological mother, is just like cranking out softball players. That's crazy.
4: That is something, isn't it? Yeah.
2: Who got the better of who, do we know?
4: I don't know the final
2: sibling
4: score.
2: Rivalry there.
4: Right, exactly.
2: It's always there,
4: man. I know.
2: It's part of it. I mentioned this. I'll do this for my story. This new dating app, it's called Rivet. It allows other people to vote on whether you think this couple would be good together or not.
4: So like a dating show almost.
2: In a way.
4: Yeah.
2: So the matchers get to see an AI-generated photo of the pair together But apparently it's not just looks. They give them a bunch of data on a potential couple, like core personality traits, interests, relationship intentions, physical preferences. Then you say, you think they'd be good together or not, yes or no.
0: Right.
2: But the chosen couples are not forced into anything. They just see the potential partner's name and then the percentage of matchers who voted yes on the pairing. They're like, wow, a lot of people think maybe this would be a good match. Maybe you would do it.
0: Mm-hmm.
2: But I just find that interesting because it is like that old love connection sort of thing. I'm not going to play it. I'm not saying that. But it is kind of interesting.
0: Oh, it's an interesting twist. Interesting. Yeah.
4: Yeah, it is. Yeah. I mean, if you're looking to differentiate yourself, yeah.
2: What I think sometimes it should happen, not all the time, it just depends on the parents. But you might want to have mom or dad sort of look at this potential and say, yeah or no. I'm saying that because, well, my younger daughter was like after a breakup, and I told her, and we have this relationship. We joke. Some of it's like half serious. I'm like, listen, the last three here that maybe you dated for just a month or it was a while longer, I think you'd admit they've been failures, correct? Well, yeah, I'd say they were failures. Wow. I'm like, I think you got to be done choosing. You got to start letting me choose. You got to start showing me pictures and background because I've got your best interest at heart here. Okay. She laughed.
4: I think a girl dad is different. Yeah. I think we are a lot more judgmental than.
2: Oh, yeah.
4: We would be with a boy. Put it that way.
2: Oh, yeah. Because you're like, okay, what lines is he using on you right now?
4: Because we used him.
2: Well, it's like, listen, I don't know a whole lot, but I know dudes. All right.
4: Right. Exactly.
2: It was so sweet when he said this. Of course he's going to say that.
4: Right, exactly.
2: Well, the other guy didn't because he was mute.
4: Right, right.
2: He couldn't say anything.
4: Yeah, looking for a shoe looker. That's what I want. So, yeah.
2: Yeah, I think if you incorporate that, I'd be down with it. But anyway. By the way, she's engaged now, so it all worked out.
4: Yeah, that's good. He liked the guy.
2: But my son actually said to him, I give you permission to date my sister.
4: There you go.
2: Even though he was 6 years older. Crazy. Anyway. Man, a guy with his pants down in a park working for a Democrat. Nimrod's in the news and a news update next.
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0: The Markley Van Camp and Robin Show. 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
0: News update, David Van Camp.
1: You know, this James Tallarico thing is really odd. And I'm not just talking about James Tallarico being really, really odd, but doesn't have anything scheduled.
2: Yeah, no, it's 12 days now?
1: You got less than a month before the election. I know he said he had the flu, but what is going on?
0: That's a great question.
1: And there are a lot of rumors flying out there.
0: What are the rumors?
1: Well, I don't even know if I feel comfortable sharing the rumors. No,
0: which means I really want to know.
1: What he might have been doing in New York City.
2: Right.
0: What do you mean?
2: Well,
3: you ran a campaign to beat me.
1: And I don't know. I'm not saying that at all.
2: Yeah, I'm with you on that one, David. I heard a couple of things too that were sent to me by listeners. So yeah. I don't want to go into it either because I'm like, oh boy.
1: I don't know if it's true or not. I mean,
2: don't know if it's true or not.
3: Okay. He called it beat meat. I don't know what the hell he meant by that.
1: Maybe he's recovering from monkeypox. I don't know. I'm just kidding. That was just a joke.
2: Well,
1: that's not part of the rumor, by the way. No, that was just not a joke on my part.
2: David just threw that out there. Yeah.
0: Well, Trump, when he talks about him, of course, he calls him Talafrico, and then says he started eating meat. You know,
1: he's recovering from monkeypox. I don't know. I'm just kidding. That was just a joke.
2: Well,
1: that's not part of the rumor, by the way. No, that was just not a joke on my part.
2: David just threw that out there. Yeah.
0: Well, Trump, when he talks about him, of course, he calls him Talafrico.

0: Nimrod's in the news. We go to East Finsborough Township, Pennsylvania. This is where a Nigerian national, and here's the name. I could spell it for you.
1: No, go for it.
0: The first name, David, because you like to play along.
2: Yeah.
0: C-H-I-M-A-O-B-I-M. I think that's Chimia Beam.
2: I was going to say, yeah, Chimilla Beam. I don't know.
0: And then it's
2: something you get at Baskin Robbins.
1: Chili Beam.
0: Middle name, Adedeo. And then last name spelled L-G-B-O-J-E-K-W-E.
1: I'd like to buy a vowel.
0: Ibojekwi. Ibojekwi is what we're going with.
2: Wawa.
0: There you go. He's at this park wearing only a shirt in his car. He's got his genitals exposed.
1: Oh, boy.
0: The kids are on this park. They're like, hey, what are you doing? He goes, oh, I'm not here for anything other than just to distribute campaign flyers for Democratic congressional candidate Janelle Stelson.
1: There you go. That's all.
0: Like, what? By the way, Stelson said, I would never employ an illegal alien on a congressional campaign who had exposed himself in public.
2: No.
0: Yes, he's also here illegally.
1: Oh, it's no. Like,
2: take one of those, yes, but not all of them.
0: So, Ibojekwi was then arrested. It never ends. And that's Nimrod's in the news.
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8: From ABC News, I'm Stephanie Officer. A stunning announcement from the federal government today regarding Nadal Hassan's execution scheduled for December 3rd. ABC's Trevor Ault.
9: Secretary Pete Hegseth making new headlines just a short time ago. While talking about Fort Hood shooter Nadal Hassan, Hegseth saying the killer will face execution by firing squad, and now says he will make sure that people can watch it, that it will be done publicly. The defense official confirms the execution will be live streamed.
8: This despite military regulations limiting how many people can watch. Hassan, a former Army psychiatrist, was sentenced to death for the 2009 Fort Hood mass shooting.